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3: 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Always fun to talk to our guy, KC Johnson. And what better venue to talk to him on than CHSN. Appreciate everybody tuning in. KC and David both work there, and it's a delight to be here with you guys. KC joins us on the Plumbers 911 hotline. 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Local 130 Plumbers, get the job done right the first time. KC, good morning. How you doing?
4: What's up, guys? How you doing?
5: Doing well.
3: Oh, everyone is very fired up for the Bulls because it's one thing to have Bryson Graham there and ready to go and his sterling reputation as a talent evaluator. It's quite another to have the number 4 overall pick. The Bulls moving up from 9 to 4. They still have that 15th pick and a couple of second rounders. It feels like things are smiling upon them this morning.
4: Yeah, and I mean, I think that's one thing to emphasize. Obviously, the lottery turned out fantastically for the Bulls, but one thing Bryson kept pointing to was it's not just the number 4 pick. I mean, I think this is a man who's seeing the big picture, seeing that the Bulls need a lot of opportunities to add talent, and someone who seems very confident that they're going to get good players wherever they pick, but certainly moving up from 9 to 4 is going to help in the first pick for sure.
5: Do you, in your head, already have a top 5 in terms of prospects that you like and you look at? And do you have a sense yet of how this will come down to who they might be choosing between among the top 5 prospects?
4: Well, I'm going to let the process play out. Like, no, I'm just joking. No, it's like I found it funny that, like, Bryson talked about letting the process play out, and then there's, like, 73 mock drafts with whom the Bulls were going to be taking at number 4, right?
5: Yeah.
4: I mean, it's just hilarious. But, I mean, he was asked repeatedly about the big 4. I mean, everyone's had those same 4 players at the top of the draft board for months. And he said that he had in his mind, you know, how he thinks the draft is going to play out. But you need to go through the process with an open mind. And I think that's what I know that's what he's going to do. You talk to people that know this guy well, that's kind of what he's made his bones at, is talent evaluation and nailing draft picks. So, you know, the other thing to keep in mind here is, like, the Bulls, their only work, it's not like they need to, obviously they're going to do work on all 4 of those top guys, but that decision is not going to be made for them. Only one of those 4 is going to be there. Their only work is going to be, does somebody from below those top 4 rise in their mind to warrant a pick at number 4? So, like, does an A-Cup Jr. rise to get to 4 in their mind? Because those other, you know, 3 of those 4 are going to be gone by the time they pick. That's guaranteed. So, well, I shouldn't say guaranteed, but likely. So that to me is where the Bulls' work lies.
3: You know, I think it's fascinating, KC, to hear what he had to say to you guys after they got that 4th pick. And I was really impressed because as I'm looking at these picks and looking at the draft and how it may unfold, I was sitting here talking to David about, well, if you get a guard with the 1st pick, then you can get a bigger guy later on, and hopefully the, you know, a certain Spaniard from Michigan or a German from Washington is there, so you get the more size. That's not how he looks at it. He wants to take the best player who's there whenever he picks. And he doesn't try to field a team. He's trying to get players with talent.
4: Yeah, and that's the thing he keeps emphasizing, is how much talent the Bulls need to infuse. And the other thing he keeps, the other phrase he keeps using a lot is layering. And he talks about building a foundation. And, you know, that's consistent with what Michael Reinsdorf talked about, you know, building a foundation for sustained success. The Bulls need a lot of, you know, a lot more talent in the building. That's what Bryson keeps talking about. So, absolutely, you need to just take best player available and figure out fit and position and all that stuff later. the roster that Bryson Graham and his staff are inheriting is not going to be the roster that they're going to be trotting out, obviously, in 2-3 years. So you can't worry about if you draft another guard and, you know, he takes away from, you know, Josh Giddey's usage or Trey Jones' usage or what have you. You take the best player available and then you kind of move on from there.
5: So in the NFL draft, we talk all the time about premium positions and what is and what isn't a premium position. And I just wonder, in the NBA draft, the comparison to Darius Aycliffe Jr., as you mentioned, as they evaluate him versus the big four or the best four that considered prospects, is guard a premium position in a draft? Does it matter on the player? Because you wonder if that level of discussion is where we're headed when we're having that debate over a guy like Aycliffe Jr. who is explosive and can score but is a guard versus one of these bigger guys, front court players.
4: Yeah, I mean, two things. I mean, first of all, that's just one name I threw out there that I think, you know, is obviously going to have an impressive process through the draft. I mean, there might be another guy that they consider at four that moves up. I mean, that's what, you know, I think the open mind, I think that's where the open mind needs to come into play. As far as the position, I mean, it's clearly, you know, wing. I mean, that's the 3-and-D wing is the premier position in the league. I mean, and in Bryson Graham's introductory press conference, who did he bring up? He brought up, you know, Boston and mentioned three of their great wings with Tatum, Jaylen Brown, and Derek White, you know. So he also used that acronym SLAP. I haven't broken down the draft closely enough yet to figure out who fits his SLAP principles, but I'll be doing that in the coming days. I mean, this is where the league has trended for a while, is 3-and-D wings. But you also need scoring. You need premium scoring. I mean, Aycliffe is a guy that obviously wowed a lot of people in the tournament and certainly is going to be accomplished in that department. So it's going to be fun to see how it plays out. But, yeah, the Bulls certainly have a lot more options at four than they did at nine.
3: Caleb Wilson screams slap to me.
4: Yeah, he does that. He slaps the backboard a lot, too.
3: That's right.
4: Those block shots. So, yeah. I mean, that's a guy, clearly, the early buzz, and you heard it even yesterday in the ballroom after the draft lottery, you know, bunch of people milling around, agents, executives, media members, and you already heard buzz like, oh, man, that's the dude who's just going to crush the workout process. You can see him rising. I mean, so there's already going to be a lot of speculation. You got to let the process play out. I do think, you know, that top four that has been established for a while, if that's how it ends up playing out, I think you're going to hear from a lot of talent evaluators that this is a unique top four. Like, you don't usually get this many great prospects at the top of one draft. And obviously the 2003 draft, and I'm not comparing this draft to the 2003 draft, but obviously the 2003 draft is one that stood the test of time. I think this draft has a chance to stand the test of time as well.
5: I know you gleefully pay scant attention to college basketball during the college basketball season, but you also are aware of the Boozer family, and Cam Boozer probably comes into this draft. We always talk about floors and ceilings. His floor may be higher than some of the players that we mentioned in the top four. You wonder about the ceiling. What do you know about Cam Boozer, and how big of an impression did he make yesterday? Because I thought it was interesting. You know, the prospects were there. They were doing the interviews and, you know, obviously leaving their making first impressions in many cases.
4: Yeah, and I caught up briefly with Carlos. Always good to see him and just congratulate him on, you know, obviously raising two fantastic players and sons. So that was cool. Carlos is always in a good mood. Dirty little secret, I actually watched four college basketball games before the tournament this year. So that's like possibly a new record for me. But then I watched the tournament a little bit more than I usually, a little more thoroughly than I usually do. So I'm a little more prepped on this draft, obviously, because those guys were such high profile players for a long time. And I also had a few connections in the college basketball world that I followed. So, I mean, as far getting back to Cam, I mean, I agree with you about the floor ceiling thing. John Hollinger, a talent evaluator that I really respect from the media ranks and obviously had the executive ship with the Memphis Grizzlies, wrote a great piece in The Athletic talking about people are overthinking this. He's his number one because of his skill level and his ability to pass and pass cross court, and obviously doesn't have the size and heft of Jokic, but compared him to Jokic and that ability to make those reads and you know, invert screen handoffs and things like that. So he's a very accomplished and skilled player. There's no doubt about that. You can watch one game and see how fundamentally sound he is. So I'm as excited as anybody to see how these first four picks play out. And, you know, because there's a lot of talent on the top of this draft.
3: What is his slap quotient?
4: How much, you know, I got to be honest, how much I have not caught you guys a lot lately. Like, how much have you guys been hammering the acronym compared to the other
5: acronyms? Mully's much more amused by it.
3: I'm more amused
5: than I probably am,
3: David,
5: to be honest.
3: But I've brought it up a few different times.
4: Just a few dozen.
3: What was the other
4: acronym, like HITS or something like that?
5: Yeah, yes. That was a Matt Eberflus thing.
3: Yes.
4: And that's what I mean. Yeah, but what did it stand for? Remind me. Come on, Mully.
3: Oh, HITS? That is basically, you got to move the words around a little bit, and it describes his coaching. Move the letters around, excuse me.
4: All right.
5: I forget, actually, the intensity.
3: Like hitting, intensity.
5: Yeah. Those are things better forgotten. Best
3: please
5: forgotten.
3: Forget okay. it.
5: And speaking of things that are best forgotten, Casey, we have to cover this ground. You know, it wasn't that long ago, and I think it's a different scenario. I don't want to answer the question before I ask it. But new regime, fourth pick, a lot of excitement. A lot of hope for change. Didn't go so well the last time this happened. Patrick Williams was the result. This is going to be different, right? There are better options in this draft, and there's better confidence in this evaluator than the last time the Bulls went through this.
4: Yeah, and actually, Bryson brought up how sometimes top four, top five picks don't always pan out in his post-draft lottery little gathering. So, that was the first thing that came to my mind, obviously. I mean, not apples-to-apples comparison. As you already mentioned, this draft just has been way more significantly lauded throughout the process. So this is a deeper draft. That was obviously a weird draft coming through COVID and just completely impacted the process as well. But sure. I mean, you know, there's other fourth round picks in the Bulls past that have worked out. Marcus Fizer, you know, so it can happen. I don't think it can happen this time. I just think the talent is too high atop the draft. But certainly something, again, where you trust Bryson and his staff's talent evaluation. And let's not forget that 15th pick, because that can be a really impactful pick as well.
3: Hits, just for the record, hustle, intensity, takeaways, and smart situational football.
4: Okay, so it's two S's at the end of it. Okay, thanks for following up, Muffy.
5: Way to close that loop.
3: I had to.
5: So, KC, I thought also was somewhat remarkable, unrelated to the Bulls specifically, but just on the entire topic of tanking and what's ahead in terms of the anti-tanking provisions that are about to be installed in the NBA. Kevin Pritchard from the Pacers apologized to his fan base for putting them through what he put them through, the essentially acknowledging that the orchestrated losing was something he felt regret about right now. What was your reaction to that? And how must they feel in Indy today getting the fifth pick after going through what they did?
4: Yeah, I mean, they threw another unprotected first-round pick into that Zubac trade as well. It was shocking because, you know, there's been a lot of examples recently where the most losing teams have been dropping in the draft lottery. I mean, you had three teams climb yesterday into the top four, only Washington, you know, obviously stayed from the teams with the best odds going in, and that situation is going to be more prevalent, even more if these, you know, draft lottery reform proposals are voted in by the Board of Governors later this month. So that's actually, you know, taking it off the Pacers and back to the Bulls for a second, another great result of yesterday. Like, the Bulls got into the top four you know, a time when, you know, rising in the draft lottery might get harder moving forward. So that was another big win for the Bulls. But, you know, I don't know Kevin Pritchard well. I've talked to him maybe once or twice throughout my career. I mean, I've heard a lot of things about, you know, a stand-up guy, leadership, great accountability. So that to me was what he was saying to the fan base. But, yeah, you tally up that trade now and it I understand they wanted to go out and get a center, but losing that pick in this draft is a big price to pay, along with that other unprotected first that they put in there.
3: Who won the draft? I mean, I know the Wizards won the draft lottery, but I'm saying, did the Bulls, do you consider them a winner yesterday because of going from 9 to 5?
4: 9 to 4, absolutely.
3: Nine to four, excuse me.
4: Yeah, and I mean, Utah would be up there too, jumping to 2. I mean, yeah. Really, Memphis, again, another 3 teams climb. So yeah. I would say all 3 of those. You know, Memphis is in a situation where there's a lot of talk about a John Morant trade, and I think now you even open up that possibility more with them climbing up. So, yeah, I mean, there are a lot of winners, and I would certainly put the Bulls in that category, and I know Bryson would as well.
5: So, Casey, when you asked him about Tony Kukoc and whether or not he'd be eligible for a 10-day contract, what was the reaction, and how do you explain Kukoc's presence there and luck?
4: Yeah, I mean, Tony is I flip and love Tony, man. He is, like, so fun to talk basketball. He's at every game, guys, every home game. He loves basketball. I love talking basketball with Tony Kukoc. He's got this media persona of kind of being gruff and you know, difficult to deal with. I find him just hilarious. He's sarcastic. He's biting. He's absolutely hilarious. So I you know, obviously Tim Sinclair, the Bulls public address announcer, was up on the stage kind of running the program, and he alluded to Tony's mother being in some tough health. So he had been overseas visiting him. So when I caught up with him, I mostly focused on family and health. I didn't get into the shades and the whole look, because I thought that was pretty cool. Yeah, Bryson had some fun with that. But then he also brought it. I mean, you can see this dude has got a lot of poise, and I'm talking about Bryson now, because, like, I just offhandedly and completely jokingly asked if you could sign Tony to a 10-day now. And he ran with it a little bit, but he got more serious. He was, like, more like, well, we want all of our alumni to feel part of our future, and we want all of our alumni to be part of our journey. And, like, he, like, broadened it, and, like, seriously, in a heartbeat. So, like, you can tell the dude's got poise and presence. I was just trying to crack a bad joke. But it was great to see Tony, and he certainly brought the Bulls some luck yesterday.
3: I you know, you tweeted out a few of the things he said, too. The idea of, like, don't get your heels stuck in on a player is an excellent, excellent thought from somebody that's that is a talent evaluator.
4: Yeah, and that's my point. Like, you can see this guy thinks big picture. The other thing is, like, he kept talking about, like, hey, just because we have the 4th pick doesn't mean, like, we're back. I mean, like, we have a lot of work to do. And I'm just as excited, but I'm also excited about the 15th pick and the 38th pick and the 56th pick, because he kept talking about layering the foundation. So this is a guy who gets the big picture. You can see, like, there's a lot of short-term excitement, and he allowed himself that. I mean, he had some fun about talking about how he almost fainted when the pick came in. So he gets, you know, the short-term excitement, but he also understands the big picture. Like, getting the 4th overall pick does not solve the Chicago Bulls or put them into championship contention. It's a nice piece to help his plan and his staff's plan to build the foundation. But there's a lot of work to be done here, and he understands that.
5: Good job, KC.
3: Thanks, KC. Appreciate it.
4: Have a great show. Thanks, guys.
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5: 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You know that man's music by now. It is Clay Harbor. 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
6: Man, more claps than I got my entire NFL career. I appreciate that, guys. That's special right there.
7: I feel like I haven't been in studio with you in quite some time, so I'm just happy to be here, Clay, and get your impressions of what happened last week with the rookies having their mini camp. You were out there one of the days?
6: I was out there both days, Marshall. Come on, man. I was out there Friday, Saturday, every press conference, every rookie that spoke, every player at rookie camp was there taking notes just so I could sit here and talk to you guys about what I saw.
7: My most important question is, did you ask any questions? And if so, what did you ask?
6: No, you know, I'm still kind of new when I'm going into these press conferences. I don't want to go in there guns blazing asking questions. I'm going to sit there and listen. You know, I will maybe at some point, but let me just take it slow. Like okay. These rookies, ears open, you know, mouth shut. Learn. Ask your questions. Well, I didn't.
7: Did you have like a big takeaway from that experience? Like what you learned about these rookies or maybe from Ben Johnson or Dennis Allen or Press Taylor?
6: Definitely. My big takeaway is exactly what they said. These are all guys with high football character. Listening to all them talk, and it's kind of coach speak, but it actually matters. In my experience, I think that raises the probability of success for a player when they do have high football character. Heard Dennis Allen talking about, you let the football character bleed off the tape. Ben Johnson, the right kind of guys for our system. These guys were so humble. They were so well-spoken, and they hustled in between drills at rookie camp. You could just tell they were so much more professional than you would expect a rookie to be in the NFL. These guys seem like they're not a typical first-year player. They know their role. They're going to come in. They're going to listen. They're going to work hard. Everybody echoed that. They have to earn everything. They know they're not guaranteed a job just because of where they're drafted. So the football character, that was real. That wasn't something that was coach speak, Ryan Poles just saying something. That is what I saw from every single one of these guys.
5: Clay, I also think what we heard in Dennis Allen talking about tape is something that we haven't heard the Bears front office give a lot of credit to when it comes to their drafting. There's been a lot of talk about your traits. There's been a lot of talk about what stood out at the combine. We know about relative athletic score and how that factors in. It was refreshing to hear him talk about tape the way he did.
6: Yeah, he said basically you got to reach a certain level of athletic ability, but then we just let the football personality bleed off the tape. And when you watch these guys, you go back and you watch their highlights, you watch their game film, that's what they did. And I think with Dylan Thieneman, obviously people get caught up with the 4.35 and everything. To me, what really stood out was his professionalism. I mean, this guy was first in line every drill, like as he should be. He was sprinting from drill to drill, as you want to see a rookie do. You saw the range, you saw the intelligence, you saw the smarts. Some undercut several routes. His lateral quickness was great. And just to get back to your Dennis Allen point, I think even a guy like Jordan Vandenberg, they're hitting bags. We didn't get to see any of the linemen out there, but this guy's taking full speed reps. You know, sometimes you see guys come in, you're running on against bags. This doesn't matter. I could take a play off. I don't have to go. No, these guys are out there trying to get better. Malik Muhammad, you had him playing some slot. You know, obviously he's a very athletic guy, 29 starts at Texas, coming in to compete. He's like, yeah, I'm going to come in to compete. I'm competitive as heck, is what he said, in other words. And he says, I'm an ultra competitor. So that's what you got from all these guys. Competitive guys, guys that really want to be good at what they do. And I think every single one of those rookies I was extremely impressed with.
7: I look at the way that Dennis Allen described his culpability, if you will, on why they were unable to get to the quarterback last year. Was that a satisfactory explanation to you, talking about they've got to change it to how they coach them as opposed to depending on the talent itself?
6: There's something to that. I think it's tough, especially in the Dennis Allen type system, because Dennis Allen likes to carry a lot of stuff. I mean, you'd see him flip a different game plan from week to week, and that's not easy to do. Say you're going in as an offensive player, I'm a tight end. I'm saying, okay, this team's a quarters team. They might pop a cover two here, a little bit of man-to-man. Dennis Allen is a guy that really does switch from game plan opponent to game plan opponent. You know, sometimes you have offensive coaches who, like, we're going to run our stuff. Obviously, it's slightly different, but offensively and defensively, the Bears do carry a lot of different things in their system. I think being in the second year, you've already laid the foundation. Obviously, you got some new pieces coming in, but you don't have to teach the whole team again. And I can't tell you how important that is as a former NFL player when you're going in for a new system. I had to learn a lot of new systems. I've gotten cut in the middle of the season and had to learn a system in a week, less than a week, and be on the field that next Sunday. When you come in year two in a system, you're so much better prepared because the foundation has been set. And now you can start tinkering with things. You can start switching up things. You know the motions. You know the formations. You know the checks. Now you're more focused on, instead of being focused on yourself, where I'm lining up, the timing of my motion, you're looking at the defense. Okay, what coverage are they in? Who's following me? What are the matchups we're looking for? It's really important. I think Dennis Allen does have a better opportunity to be better because he is in the second year and he doesn't have to teach as much of the system as now he can go back to fundamentals and getting better.
5: So, Clay, we talked about how we heard a lot of real candor from Dennis Allen when it came to him talking about, oh, we need to coach better. And then he expanded on it from what Ben Johnson had said, saying that they didn't do enough coaching fundamentals as opposed to scheme. And then we pushed back on it at the top of our show because the secondary looked like there were fundamentals. The linebacking core, especially being as injured as they were, definitely showed fundamentals. I'm not quite sure why scheme and fundamentals, I don't think it explains what we saw breakdown-wise both in the run defense and just the entire defensive line play last year.
6: And the fact that you didn't have a very young defensive line. You had Montez Sweat, Dio Dangbo. For me, Grady Jarrett, like, you had a bunch of veteran guys up there, and say I'm with the Patriots back in 2016. They won the Super Bowl that year. I wasn't on the team when they won the Super Bowl, but I got cut. The next day, I signed with the Detroit Lions. Do you think I need to learn fundamentals like in the middle of the season? I just signed with this team. I was able to go out there and be successful and do my role because you're a veteran. If you're a rookie in that situation, maybe your fundamentals break down. But when you got guys like Grady Jarrett, Montez Sweat, you should already be at a level to where you've been playing in this league. You've taken your notes. You know what you have to do to be successful. That these fundamentals are ingrained in you. You know exactly what you got to do fundamentally to get to the quarterback. The thing that could be what Dennis Allen is talking about, exactly the way they want to coach things. Maybe he's got a different way to coach a stunt. Maybe he's got a different way to coach a blitz where the D lineman is supposed to arc or do something different, slant. Maybe he's doing something a little bit different, and that could be something that he could improve on because it is year two and these guys know the system.
7: Yeah, you're saying that, but at the same time, to your point, what you said about when you stepped in with the Detroit Lions after playing for the Patriots, these aren't guys who are even in their first, second, third year. These are guys who got paid a lot of money because of what allegedly they were already able to do. That's why Dio Dangbo got the check. That's why Grady Jarrett got the money. That's, you go up and down the roster. Like, it'd be different if, like, Austin Booker started the year on the field. He didn't. That's not a guy that we're talking about here. We're talking about veterans, as you just said. So that's why the pushback comes from us and why I'm highly skeptical that they can, quote unquote, coach their way out of all the deficiencies that they showed up front.
6: And I'll be honest, I've never looked at a team and gotten scared because, man, this is a well-coached defensive line. You know, this team, this D-line's so fundamentals. When I'm with the Eagles and I'm going against DeMarcus Ware and Anthony Spencer every play, I'm going, that is a guy that is going to ruin me if I don't bring my A game. You know, I'm going against J.J. Watt when I'm with the Jaguars, okay? I'm not worried about how well-coached he is. I'm worried about how good of a player he is, how athletic he is, how strong he is, how explosive he is, how good of a pass rush repertoire he has. I'm not focused on, oh man, that was a really well-coached slant they ran right there. You know, that's not a thing. And with Dio, let's talk about Dio. I did some deeper research, you know, and I'm not talking about just his last 18 games. I'm not talking about the last 18 games he played. I went back to Indianapolis. In his last 18 games, how many sacks did Dio Dangbo have?
7: Not many.
6: One.
5: Oh, the one
6: with the Bears against the backup tackle of the Minnesota Vikings when their starting tackle's out. Last 18 healthy games, guy had one sack. Now he tears his ACL. His Achilles. And I know you guys have been on the hunt, detective, trying to figure out which Achilles. I don't think it matters. If it's the same one, that's bad.
5: If it's re-tear the same Achilles, come on.
6: You want two bad Achilles? For an edge rusher? I mean, that's tough. So to expect him to come back, and even doing some math, I went online, the Journal of Science and Medicine, and like looking at the average time to return for an Achilles, best case scenario, this guy's here for game one. He's not even going to be in training camp. And so now you're expecting this guy that didn't produce for his last 18 regular season games to come in and be a pass rusher? To me, that doesn't make sense. And then one more thing I got to ask you. How many snaps of the football on the NFL field did Shamar Turner play last year before he tore his ACL?
7: It wasn't very many, again.
6: Just give me a guess.
5: Is it like 20?
6: 70. He played 70 football plays. So for you to say that a guy played 70 snaps and you saw him trending in the right direction, 70, that's a game for some guys. That's one game. And most of those snaps were at defensive tackle. And now you're talking about playing this guy at edge. And this wasn't his first injury. He missed a lot of time in college. I went back and looked at his full injury history. The guy hasn't been in a lot of games. It was one of the things coming out in the draft. They didn't know if he could stay healthy. So Dio, one sack, less 18 games. Shamar Turner, zero. He plays 74 snaps to count on these guys. Dio, projection to say he could even be out there after the injury. Shamar Turner, projection at best. He's played 74 NFL football snaps more than Marshall Harris.
7: You're not giving me a lot of confidence in what the Bears' defensive line. So let me immediately pivot to this. They got to go out and get somebody else, right? As either a depth piece or a veteran piece, just to help with some of the snaps, just to help with the working in of those two guys that you just talked about. They need another guy. And there's veterans out there that can be had right now. Do the restructuring you need to do from a cap standpoint to get somebody in here, because people are going to get hurt, Clay. This happens every year.
6: Absolutely. And you look, and here's the thing. People think, what's a veteran guy going to do? Let's look at the Seahawks last year. What was their leading sack getter? How many sacks? Take a guess.
7: I don't know.
6: Seven.
7: Seven.
6: With the Eagles last year when they won the Super Bowl, what was their leading sack getter?
7: Eight.
6: They had waves of guys that could get sacks.
5: Yeah, I was going to say they have several people in that.
6: Okay, so if Austin Booker can, I think Austin Booker can be a 10 sack guy. I'm really high on Austin Booker. I always say I'm the head of his fan club. When I watch him on the field, guy's got a ton of pass rush moves. He's got a motor and engine that runs hot. I think he has a breakout year. I think Sweat will be fine. You need something else there. You can't count on Turner and Odengbo after these injuries, after not producing, to be there. I think a Joey Bosa is a guy that could make some sense. I'm not saying to play him 40 snaps a game.
7: Right.
6: Give him 20. Hassan Reddick, Jadeveon Clowney. I've heard you guys talk about him before. You got Von Miller, Derek Barnett, Leonard Floyd. Bring him back to Chicago. Just something.
5: Cam Jordan was brought up appropriately to Dennis Allen, which I think made DA happy because that relationship has been wonderful. Let's listen to what Dennis Allen had to say about the possibility of Cam Jordan.
8: Dennis, one guy that you coached for a long time is Cam Jordan, who's available. What was your experience like coaching him, and is that someone you'd be interested in working with again?
9: Yeah, look, I think my experience with him was outstanding. I mean, Cam's going to be a freaking, Hall of Fame player, is a Hall of Fame player. I don't know that there's been a ton of discussion about that. I think we feel pretty good about, where we're at and what we have. And yet, you never know what opportunities might present themselves at some point down the road.
5: So it didn't sound like that was likely. And given the Bears cap space, I would assume it's even less likely than that. But it sure sounds like they would work well together.
6: Oh, yeah. I was with the Saints. I had a year with the Saints, spent a lot of that in IR. But just going against Cam Jordan, I mean, obviously that was years ago. That was 2017 when I'm playing against him. But this guy is a true pro, takes care of his body. Film junkie. I know you see him out on these TV shows, whatever, but he is a guy that loves football, can play the run, had 10 sacks last year. If you get Cam Jordan here with Dennis Allen familiarity, I think that would be great. I do think they need more depth there, even if it's even if it's a veteran guy that's given you three sacks. You just need more depth. You need more bodies in camp because Turner and Odangbo aren't going to be ready for camp. They're not going to be there, maybe towards the very end. So you need bodies, if anything else. And to sell a little hope here, here's the hope that I think the reason the Bears pass rush could be better this year, because Dennis Allen will be able to get in his bag a little bit more. And right, you're playing against a team and you know they'd have deficiencies on the back end. They're not going to try to send a lot of man blitzes against you. They're not going to try to send a lot of zero pass rush pressure or zero blitzes towards you, right? Because they're not confident that their guys in the back end can guard your receivers. Bring in a guy like Thieneman, Kobe Bryant, hopefully Kyler Gordon's healthy, Jalen Johnson's healthy. Now you can start moving things around because you trust the back end more. You can start sending more blitzes. You can start really expanding this blitz package. And we know Dennis Allen's really good at that with the double mug A-gap stuff, the different looks he gives you. He can really confuse an offense. And those are tough looks, man. Like, those are the looks where you hear the point, the mic point, and you're supposed to have the Sam. Next thing you know, I'm doing a kick slide, and I'm saying, I'm just going to take whoever shows up. Dennis Allen can cause that confusion now that he has a faster, more athletic, better man coverage defense. So I think he can really coach better because of that.
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13: It's a wonderful day to talk to Steve Stone. The White Sox come away with a comeback and a series win over Seattle at home. Steve Stone, we get to talk to on our hotline, and White Sox game analyst for CHSN, the AL Cy Young Award winner, American League All-Star, but most importantly, just might be in a decent mood today on a Monday. Stoney, how are you doing?
8: Well, I'm always in a good mood, especially at this point. I mean, you get up in the morning, you go outside, it's lovely, it's crisp. Then I sit on my balcony trying to smoke a cigar, only to be wearing gloves and a number of other things. So eventually it's going to warm up here, and when it does, the park is even going to be more lively than it's been. But I'm feeling pretty good. The team is a game out of first place, and if anybody told you in the spring that almost the middle of May this team would be a game out of first place, I think that you would have you would accuse him of maybe drinking a touch too much.
14: Steve, I mean, we're at the quarter pole, right? So you can start taking some of the stuff more seriously. As you know, early in the season, it's like small sample sizes, but I can look at this White Sox team and, more importantly, maybe look at the rest of the American League Central and the league in its entirety and say, why not the White Sox making a push here in 2026?
8: Well, I believe you're exactly right. And I was talking with Matt Spiegel the other day about that. And I said, I can't believe that I'm actually saying this, but the Sox have a bona fide shot at the postseason, whether it's winning the division or getting in as a wild card. When Teal comes back and gives you the kind of offensive production that he can give you behind the plate, I think this team is starting to come together. The pitching has been terrific. The bullpen, especially the back end of the bullpen, what a lot of managers like to call their winning bullpen, when they're ahead, they go to it. It's been very good. Hudson has been terrific out of the pen. And I think 9 of 11 in save opportunities for Sir Anthony has been outstanding. So right now, things are going very well. Kansas City's coming to town. Historically, it's been pretty tough on the Sox, so that'll be a measuring stick. And after them, the Cubs will end this longest homestand of the year in a three-game series that I think is going to be electric at the old ball yard.
13: Well, Stoney, there's a lot of reasons to be really excited about the weekend series for sure. And in the meantime, you're right about Kansas City being a good challenge. The other thing that I wanted to talk to you about, I'm thrilled to be able to discuss, is I think the White Sox have found their stopper, as if we needed more confirmation. Davis Martin now has the second best ERA in

0: in the majors. He allowed one run, three hits, nine strikeouts, and two walks in six innings. Once again, his performances just seem to be consistent, and this even dates back to last year.
1: Well, I think what's really gratifying about it is twofold, Leila. One is he was a great guy when he wasn't a great pitcher. He still remains a great guy, and he's been a great pitcher in the early going. That kick change that he has refined in the last couple of years has given him a whole lot of confidence. So when he goes out there, he really believes he's going to get it done, and more times than not, he does. The ERA is outstanding. Yesterday was really impressive because it seemed to me very early, and I mentioned it on the air, he really didn't have good stuff coming out of the bullpen and didn't have good stuff in the first inning. And normally, when a younger pitcher, with a guy without a whole lot of experience, goes into a ball game and the stuff isn't good, he usually gives up four or five runs and gets knocked out early. That wasn't the case with Davis yesterday. What he did was he kept getting better and eventually put together a great performance, kept the Sox in the ball game. Finally, they got to the bullpen and wound up winning a game that the last 3 years this team would have lost. This year, they're winning it, and credit Will and his staff with laying down a culture in spring training that doesn't allow anybody not to hustle, that makes guys have the confidence that when a bunt is in order, they're going to be able to get it down. And I think you're seeing a ball club that's very slowly, and I say, yes, we're at the quarter pole, but very slowly they're beginning to believe that they can play with anybody. I mean, going out to San Diego and taking two or three was pretty impressive.
2: Steve, I'm curious as to your thoughts on the Kyle Teal rehab assignment. I mean, we thought he'd be back long before now even. How long do you think he'll need in the minor leagues before he's ready to rejoin the big club?
1: Marshall, I'm not sure that anybody can really put a definitive date on his return. But when I talked with him the last couple of days, he said to me that when he swings the bat, he doesn't feel anything, which is great. When he runs, and he told me he was running at 95%, he said that that's good. He passed the last test before he goes out on the rehab. And so what's probably going to happen is this. They're not going to catch him 3 days in a row. They're going to ease him into that. I think he probably catches five, six innings perhaps in the first one, and then he's going to be a DH for a day and probably go back and extend that a while. So I can't really speculate on how anybody's body is going to react when he goes, again, full go, even though it's AAA. It's still a professional game, and he's going to let it all go and see if his body is able to support that. Hamstrings are tricky. You can't really predict exactly what they're going to look like and how long it's going to take. Yes, he had a setback a couple of weeks ago. We thought he was going out on the rehab. He wasn't. But just getting him back and this team staying afloat while he's been away is going to be a big lift for this team, which had a pretty big lift beating Seattle 2-3.
0: Stoney, you have seen a lot of things. Psychic Steve Stone predicts a lot of things. So what were your thoughts when a 243-foot fly ball was enough to score a run on?
1: Well, you take into consideration a number of different things, and that's what Justin Jersley was able to do. I give him credit for the gamble that he took because it was a pretty good gamble. Number one is always the speed of the base runner. So we take a look at Romo, not much speed. He's a catcher. Now, there are a few catchers who can run. He's not one of them. So you take a look at the outfielder. And the outfielder is Randy Arozarena, who over the course of his career has made some really good throws. But more times than not, he makes some really bad throws. And also what Jersley thought was, because he was sprinting pretty much full go, because I believe at that point the wind was blowing in, knocking the ball back toward the infield, he felt that perhaps on the transference, going full speed, he wouldn't get a clean transfer. And if he did, he would probably make a throw that was off target because this was the game-defining play. And sure enough, Arozarena just airmailed Raleigh at the plate, and the Sox wound up scoring what turned out to be the winning run. So it was a gamble. Third base coaches have to make gambles like that. And taking into consideration, one, the team wasn't hitting the ball particularly well yesterday. Also, the conditions, because of the cold and the wind blowing in, weren't conducive to maybe putting together another couple of hits or even one more hit. He felt that it was a great time to take a gamble. In this case, he won. And, you know, third base coaches have to do that all the time. But I don't think people realize how much goes into preparation for a third base coach, because it has a lot of responsibilities. You have to know how guys throw when they're going to their right or going to their left. You have to know how they're going to throw if they're going back on a fly ball or coming in on a fly ball. You have to take into consideration the speed in which he would get there. Maybe he was awkward, and what happened with the Rosarena was he couldn't get the ball out of his glove right away because he was going full speed. So everything in an instant taken into consideration, you'd have to say it was a hell of a play.
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6: That man is Ryan McGuffey. What's up, brother?
7: Good to see you. My man, always good to be with you.
6: Oh,
7: God,
6: man,
7: this is great. It's Friday. I'm feeling it a little bit today, too.
6: You're feeling it a little bit, aren't you? You were downtown. You were shopping with the family.
7: A little American Girl action.
6: Oh, I mean,
7: what a way to kick off the weekend.
6: You're in touch with your female side.
7: Always have been.
6: I know. I love that about you.
8: Hi there. Welcome to American Girl Cafe. I'm Shane. I'll be taking care of you this afternoon. I still see you're waiting on some folks.
9: Nope. Gang's all here.
8: Okay. So you're not waiting for your daughter or a niece?
9: Nope. Just me and the girls. This is Claire. That's Isabel.
6: What'd you see? Did you see anything good over there? Was Travis Kelce there having coffee?
7: I did not see that. That's one of the best Saturday Night Live skits of all time. I mean, it's just we were in the restaurant in one of those booths, and I was looking for him. looking for the shady father with only the dolls.
8: I always start by asking if there are any food allergies I should be aware of.
9: No, but this one is doing keto right now.
8: And are you allowed within 1,000 feet of a school?
9: Yes, why?
8: Just a standard question we ask all of our patrons.
6: It was you.
7: Don't tell anybody.
6: Wait a minute.
7: Damn it.
6: How did that work out?
10: I don't know if you're aware of American Girl dolls, but American Girl dolls are these rubber dolls, and they have outfits, and they have accessories. It's kind of an amazing world. There's all these different dolls with different personalities. You know, there's Caroline, and Caroline is princess, but she really hangs out with the poor folks. You know, it's always like, this one lives in a mansion, but she just thinks it's silly, because she's cool. And they have all these accessories. They have horses, these beautiful horses. I was a grown man, and I'm like petting this toy horse. That's okay, boy.
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6: Welcome, and also welcome to the Spiegel and Holmes show here on 104.3 The Score. Man, it's a good day to be a sports talk show host. Looking forward to chatting with you, dear listener, about a wide variety of things. Alex Kuhn is here. That man, Chris Tannehill, has a White Sox hat on, worn proudly and unironically. And my guy, Ryan McGuffey, is here. Guff, we got stuff, man. Don't we? Like, we woke up this morning, the text thread was popping. It was like, show's over. Actually, the show
7: was popping at like 6:35. Friday.
6: Yeah, you're right. It was popping at 6:35 because Ben Brown and Munetaka Murakami were getting us going. But then it was popping again yesterday. You hopped in there. You got things going after the Bulls ended up with the number 4 pick in the lottery. You felt it. Why did you feel this was going to happen?
7: Our guy Joe Colley, who will be joining us at 3 o'clock, he's been saying it, and he does work with us on the recap, so he's been saying it for about 6 weeks to the point where I just believed it. So I'm watching it yesterday. I'm at mom's house and I tune in. I'm like, I got to watch this little thing over here for a second.
6: Yeah. And I just knew, like,
12: that's,
6: I,
12: first of all, that's a nice Mother's Day gift for your mom.
6: Yeah,
12: just to like, ignore her and watch the Bulls in a draft lottery.
7: I mean, the NBA, really, just a big flat out. I thought about all the moms, Stan, like AJ DeBance's mom, like, no place she'd rather be than wearing a $1,000 Gucci dress at Navy Pier in the middle of the day. Like,
12: like maybe so.
7: You know? So. I mean, sure. Yeah, I'm sure they had a lovely time.
12: So, but, anyway, you're ignoring mom.
7: Yeah. And I was like, I just got to watch this real quick. And there was no doubt in my mind
12: felt
7: that
12: it was
7: the Bulls
12: coming.
7: Were not going to be selected at 9.
12: In fact, you told me when they got 4.
7: I felt disappointed. I was like, oh man, I had to wait through the commercial break just to get what I already knew.
12: But you
7: happen.
12: Knew you had the whole break to enjoy and bask in
7: I
12: the
7: did.
12: Process of them being top 4 in a really good draft. I feel a sense of validation myself, and that's usually Lawrence's gig as Mr. Validation, but he's not here, and I'm kind of taking it over. Sometimes we are Misters and Mr. Validation, you know, and we're busting through the walls saying, look at me, I got it right. But here's the validation I felt. I punted on the Bulls, and not at the deadline when they made the deals, but even before that, I punted on them. I was like, this college basketball class is too good. I'm going to do some of my own research out here. I watched so much college basketball this past year. I was talking to people who were calling the games. Friend like Boog and Benetti were calling games. We were having those guys on. Alex, how often was I in your face to get us a college hoops guest? Well, how many times?
13: Yeah, weekly.
12: How many times did we try to get Fran Fraschilla and he wouldn't come on? Whatever. But anyway, it's like, I did it. So I'm so excited to think about these draft prospects and have conversations about these guys. I watched them more than the NBA.
7: And the beautiful thing was you were forced to watch the West Coast because BYU, and we had Houston would be playing a lot of late night games because
12: a Big 12, man.
7: Yeah. So
12: at Arizona too. Like,
7: absolutely.
12: Let's talk Burries.
7: Absolutely.
12: Let's talk Flemings. Let's talk DeBonso.
7: I always, because you know, I like to scratch the itch of the vice of gambling. I'm always chasing late night college basketball at that point. So I also had to put my eyes on a lot of
12: nice.
7: These guys as well. And like for Darren Peterson, like I'm out on Darren Peterson. There's going to have to be a lot. It's a really tough spot. Like if he falls to 4, and we'll get into this, man, that's going to be interesting.
12: That
7: the talent's
12: will be very
7: too good, but the dude and everything around him's not good. Doesn't feel good for a culture to me.
12: Well, that's the thing. Like we immediately have to disassociate from what we think Bryson Graham would do and talk about what we would do and vice versa when we're having the conversations. Like we got to be careful about like, I would do this, I would do that. Okay, but what's Bryson going to do? That's a whole other thing. And we're just kind of learning and getting to know Bryson. But suffice to say, Bulls optimism is real.
7: Think about a month ago. How great has this job become for the Chicago? Like the spotlight's on Chicago for the right. We want to talk about the Bulls on May 11th. I couldn't care less about the Bulls on January 11th. And here we are going like, when's the draft?
12: Yeah.
7: We got to ship up and shape out. Like the NBA draft prospect camp is this week in Chicago.
12: Man.
7: I can't wait to like soak up all the information that's coming from that.
12: I didn't realize it's coming
7: it's
12: that
7: this
12: quick
7: week.
12: And it's this week.
7: Yeah.
12: And it's here.
7: Yes.
12: Moody Bible?
7: They're
12: still doing Moody Bible?
7: Moody Bible.
12: That's amazing.
7: Isn't it great?
12: Let's go. Alex, see if you can get me a press pass for Moody Bible, all right? I want to stand there with Guff as he's recording stuff.
7: Yes.
12: Yes.
7: Come on in. Let's get
13: do you have a press pass?
7: Get one for yourself, too.
13: Oh, I'll do that. I'll get it right on.
12: Tanny, can we get your press pass?
14: No, thanks. Good.
7: I want to talk about who the Bulls are going to take at 38 and all the other second-round picks that they have.
12: Let's learn some stuff. See if you can get me 10 minutes with Jaden Quintance.
7: Yeah.
12: Okay? So we can talk about pick 15.
7: Yeah. Does Braden Smith's game at Purdue translate to the NBA?
12: Uh-huh.
7: Me and Spiegs will be in the corner.
13: Get you one-on-one with Bennett Sturts.
12: Yeah, please do. Please do. Yeah, you probably could, as a matter of fact, knowing you. Yeah, it's like so. Like, but this, you've got a boss. You got a boss who is embracing the possibility of the Bulls coming back to the 4 and being like a real presence. And now you've got him with picks 4 and 15, and the two you mentioned in the second round, and the most cap space. And who knows how aggressive he's going to be? He's going to look at this roster and going to be like, "Yeah, I don't really want this guy." I don't think I want this guy. And then maybe you'll shop those dudes in trades, but some guys are going to get cut. Some guys are going to get chopped in this offseason.
7: Here's what I think I know about Bryson Graham in 1 week. Because if AK was sitting in this chair with 4 and 15, he'd be saying, I told you so. See what we did? We planned. We did. We won enough, but we weren't quite there. So we traded assets, and we got a top four pick in one of the best classes. So it worked. And then he would go into full blown screw the roster mode, draft a guy, and spend a bunch of money in free agency that didn't make sense. I don't expect Bryson Graham to do that at all. I expect him to take a great player at four. Consider the idea of packaging 4 and 15, but it'd have to be a hell of a consideration. Probably go big at 15. And then, and I'm looking forward to what Joe's going to say about this, I think the Bulls, because you can't tank going forward with these new NBA rules, they are in position to take on bad money, bad contracts from other team, because of the salary cap. But it's going to... It might, in the old way, may look bad because, like, why are they taking on these guys? But they're positioning themselves for future drafts. They're not trying to win next year. Even whoever they take at 4 and 15, it's not about winning next year. It's about positioning themselves to line up for future drafts and assets going forward to make your team better in 3 years.
12: Well, that's really interesting because this is the challenges of helming an NBA front office. Are that, yes, you have to assess talent and figure out how you want to put that roster together. And yes, you have to draft well. And I think we have some confidence that he's going to draft well, Bryson Graham. I think some of his former colleagues have talked about that very openly and clearly. But you also have to think about, from a business perspective, how you can game the system from year to year. And it is changing. Shout out to the Wizards, who traded for Trae Young and Anthony Davis. You know how many games those two guys played for the Wizards? Combined. Five.
7: And they're all Trae Young, right?
12: Yep.
7: Yep.
12: Five games combined played by those two guys as they tanked, and they get the number one pick. Rewarded for it. Shout out to the Utah Jazz, who did some of the most egregious...
7: Pulled starters in the fourth with a lead. And
12: some of the most obvious, egregious, like fine-worthy, and they were fined. Yeah. Like stuff. Some of the institutional, multiple-season, embarrassing tank jobs that went on, and those two teams get flat-out rewarded. Hell, even the sloppy-ass desperation tank of Arturas Karnišovas of let me just trade everybody. And we didn't get a single number one pick. No, we got a lot of twos. You heard Bryson Graham comment like, well, we got a lot of twos. You know, like it was an ugly and desperate, chaotic tank job. But and it wasn't in line with the coach. They didn't like each other and like how it all went down. But it still worked.
7: Yeah, and credit the Wizards who basically... They admitted to tanking. We are going to pack it in for these 2 years. They went for Cooper Flagg.
12: Yep.
7: And if they didn't get Cooper, which they didn't, I think they were top five last year, that they were going to go for it again because this draft was just as good, or it was a deeper draft than the Cooper Flagg one.
12: Uh-huh.
7: And they are rewarded. And they knew to play within the rules before the rules came in. And that's what happened. Now the rules are in play. The drafts aren't as deep the next 2 years, and the Wizards are sitting there with the number one pick.
12: And it's fascinating because if you're the Jazz, like, are you going to get in the Darren Peterson business?
7: Man.
12: Like, are you going to successfully do everything you did to get in that business? The Wizards will go AJ DeBonsa. Unless they trade out of it for some reason. I know you've been talking about it, this dream of the possibility of trading out of it. I think Tanny liked it. I believe there was a fist bump. There was a fist bump in the office at the prospect of packaging 15 and 4 for one.
14: But I didn't say you could use that on the air.
12: Everything you say can be used on the air. This is your lot in life. It's true of our families.
14: With you for sure. Yeah.
12: Damn right, man. Damn right. I had somebody yesterday who was texting Hit and Run, and I said, you know, you've given me that. They were texting me on my own phone, somebody in our industry. And I said, you know, you're giving this to me to steal. That's what you're doing. And I went ahead and stole it.
7: Of course.
12: Yeah. Because I was the loud guy next to the funny guy in junior high. This is how you become a talk show host, people. You take it from
7: everybody.
12: Take everybody
7: else's bit and make it yours.
12: Right. Interpolate it, make it a little new, do your thing. But anyway, you guys were fist bumping and you liked the idea. But why would the Wizards do that?
7: I would. They spent 2 years trying to do. I don't think they would.
12: I think AJ DeBonsa is just going to be an absolutely beautiful scorer in the NBA.
7: Yeah, and at one, Peterson played himself out of the top pick, right? Like I think 6 months ago, he's the number one pick probably, But then all of the stuff after the calendar year, and you watched Kansas basketball games.
12: Yeah, so did you.
7: There's an iconic photo of the four guys that are on the floor with him at the free throw line huddled up and him walking off the floor because he was cramping or was taking himself out of the game because he's 2 minutes into the second half, and that was it, telling Bill Self, I'm done.
12: Yeah, Kansas had a really good roster, and Bill Self is a smart coach who had no control over Darren Peterson and watched their whole season kind of go up in flames, including the early exit in the tournament, because this superstar played when he wanted to.
7: And the problem is, and that's why a lot of these guys are leaving, it's not like he could have regained control. With the way they're paying these guys, and his agent is telling him before the game, hey, dude, don't, you know, go hard, get your 20, and then that's it. Pull yourself up. And now we're hearing the creatine, like, there's a reason for why I had too much creatine in my diet. And I don't know. We're going to have to learn a lot. He's got the most to prove before June 25th or whenever the draft is.
12: Yeah. Well, you know, it's interesting. I think there's a lot of people out there. Like, if you asked Bulls fans who they know the least about of the top four, it's probably Caleb Wilson.
7: Oh, I'd say that's 100% correct.
12: Right? So yeah. Caleb Wilson, who didn't even end up playing that much because he got hurt towards the end and then was done, and is a really interesting set of tools. He's not really an outside shooter as of yet, but boy, is he long and athletic and plays with crazy energy and is really, really fun. But is that a superstar? Is that a superstar to be? Is he a no-brainer at four? And obviously the question about like where Boozer is going to go is a fascinating one. Watched him very closely this year. Boozer could go as high as two, though. I could see Utah saying, well,
7: we
12: I don't want
7: to... the sure thing.
12: Yes,
7: yeah.
12: And give ourselves that, and they could think about their positional mix and everything.
7: I saw a lot of Bulls fans like on X the last day and a half complaining about the, like, if Cameron Boozer's there for you got to pass on him. And it's like, don't bring Dad into this. Just Carlos Boozer was the consolation prize to the LeBron sweepstakes, and even and forever and always the Bull, like that's how he was treated because the Bulls didn't land the big fish. And Boozer, give me that.
12: Can you not bring Dad into this?
7: You have to. But if he's 16-8, if Cameron Boozer's 16, by the way, he's 18 years old. Okay,
12: yeah.
7: He's 18 years old. If he 16-8, and you know what you're getting from a character standpoint, you know you're getting the resume of Dad, which I like.
12: That's that speaks to what the opportunity is here in this draft.
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12: Pure joy expressed by all three of us when Mark Grody walked into the studio. The man is here, and you had a good time being up at Bears, didn't you, over the weekend, sir?
11: I did, yeah. I got a little taste on Saturday inside of the Walter Payton Center for the second straight day. Why do they keep practicing indoors? Because that's what Ben Johnson wanted, and that's what he said. Because I said so. Because, you know, this is Ben Johnson 2.0 as well. I don't have to explain myself when we practice indoors. That's exactly what happened, but it was good. It was good to see all these guys, Dylan Thienemann, Logan Jones, Sam Roush, and I got to name them all, Xavier Thomas, Malik Muhammad, Keyshawn Elliott, and Jordan Van Vandenberg, the big sixth-round defensive tackle.
7: Fielding punts.

0: by the way. Did you see that?
1: I did not notice that.
2: Jordan Vandenberg?
0: Fielding punts.
1: Wow.
0: I'm sure it was not... unintentionally just having fun, but yeah, intentionally having fun. But he was fielding punts.
2: He's quite an athletic marvel, though, that guy.
1: He'd jump out of a pool.
0: I mean, they did draft. They signed one returner and drafted another one. I'm pretty sure they're good there.
1: Quick trivia for everybody and then the guys on the other side of the glass. Good to see you guys. Alex and Tanny over there looking great, doing your jobs like you guys do. Who was the most famous Bears draft pick for jumping out of a pool? Anybody want to take a stab at that?
0: Jerome Gilbert.
1: Yeah! What round was he drafted in?
0: Third.
1: And what number pick was he for the Bears that year?
0: 75.
1: He was their first pick in the draft that year. That first pick that the Bears had was a third rounder that year. Jerome Gilbert, defensive end, could jump out of a pool. He could not play football.
0: The popularity of YouTube.
2: I believe there was no water in the pool. Do I have that correct?
1: That is correct, yes. Okay. That makes it even more amazing.
2: Seems important to note.
1: It was an Arizona pool.
0: Yeah. Could you imagine if I had done that at the Paw?
2: My God, then you would have been invited to the Purdue Pro Day. It would have happened. Groats, we've got sound from the coaches and sound from a couple of the players as well. Guide us through what we need to hear.
1: Yeah, I want to talk a little bit about one of the potential competitions that could be taking place during training camp, and this is at cornerback opposite of, hopefully, a healthy Jalen Johnson. And the person of interest would be the Bears' fourth-round pick, Malik Muhammad, out of Texas, who started for 2.5 years with those Longhorns, and I just keep wondering if he has got a chance to step in and take over for Tyrique Stevenson, who they've made it very clear, the Bears have, that they are at the very least, conflicted over Tyrique Stevenson, as we could tell towards the end of the season when his playing time virtually got cut in half and wasn't even starting games. So I asked Denson Allen the question about Malik Muhammad's role. You will also hear from Malik Muhammad in this particular cut.
3: Will he have an opportunity to compete for a starting job at cornerback?
4: I think everybody's got an opportunity to compete. I mean, we're not making any decisions right now in terms of where we're at on the roster. We're going to give everybody an opportunity to go out here and compete and earn whatever playing time that might be. He is a guy that we're excited about. He's a guy that's got a lot of the skill set that we're looking for. And now we'll just see how quickly he progresses.
3: He didn't rule out the possibility of you, Dennis Allen, that is, you competing for a starting role. Is that the way you look at it coming in here, that you're competing to be a starter for the Bears?
5: For sure. For sure. That's the only mindset I have. I do have a chip on my shoulder. But, I mean, it was just a lot of emotions going on at the time. I mean, that's a childhood dream. And I'm just blessed to be here, be in this position, be with a winning organization, with the Bears in the city of Chicago.
1: The chip on his shoulder, guys, just to add a little bit to that part that is needed, that was because of his response when he was drafted, where he just kind of had this stone face and didn't look particular, kind of a la Luther Burden from last year, where you're like, what is he pissed off that he's going to the Bears? Mm-hmm. But the chip on his shoulder, because seemingly like most cornerbacks in this league, they all think they should have been first round picks.
2: Mm-hmm. Every time I hear, you know, the idea of him competing at corner, I think, well, why the hell not? Nashawn Wright is gone. They showed you how they feel about Tyrique Stevenson. They gave him a shot. Interesting year for Tyrique. But I think that they want somebody who can do a little more than Tyrique Stevenson.
1: I think so. I mean, they said it right there that Muhammad is their type of player. They like the system that he played in at Texas. And, you know, there was some issues with, you know, Tyrique Stevenson played very well early in the season, but seemed to fade away as the season went on. Obviously, Zay Frazier now out of the picture for the Bears. Terrell Smith is a guy that we keep talking about, but there's no guarantee that he's even going to be 100% by the time camp comes around. He's played in a while, and he's never been a starter. So I just think that it is serious that he could be competing for a starting job, at the very least get a bunch of playing time, and maybe by the end of the year could actually be the starter opposite of Jalen Johnson.
0: And with Tyrique, don't you feel like this is solely on him at this point? Like the team, the Bears know as an organization who this guy is.
1: Mm-hmm.
0: We've seen great, we've seen bad, and we've seen in between. And a lot of it's been accountability on his own part that he needs to own up to. Isn't that where we are with Tyrique Stevenson? Either he comes in and definitively wins this job, not by default, but just wins it outright.
2: I think it's a good point. They really gave him a lot of very specific attention last year with Al Harris and tried to get specific about how to help him learn. And he took to that, but then at a certain point did not. I wonder if Malik Muhammad is going to have a chance to do more. I wonder how much variety is going to be needed for him.
1: Very fascinating watching over the Walter Payton Center, where we're about 10 feet up. You got to be careful. If you drop stuff, it's a real problem out there. So we've got the benefit of seeing the whole field, which is kind of nice, actually, because you could see the formations. And one of the things that we could very obviously see was that Malik Muhammad was playing on the inside. He was your nickel cornerback. Wow. And this was, and I wasn't there Friday, but everybody told me that on Friday, he was also playing the nickel spot. So Malik Muhammad was asked about that.
5: Well, you know, it is something different because I didn't play too much of nickel in college, just on matchups. But it's been challenging for sure. Just learning the whole defense, knowing where all the pieces go, knowing where your help is, learning the insides and outs of it. It's been new, but it's been fun.
6: I know it's like super early, obviously, but have they told you that that's where they see you playing, or are they just training you at all positions?
5: Yeah, they're just training me at corner and nickel. They haven't really told me like that's going to be your set position. They just got me playing both.
7: What's the hardest part about it?
8: Yeah, what do you need to do at nickel that you don't need to do in or outside or vice versa? What's the difference?
5: So at nickel, in some coverages, you don't have deep responsibilities. You are more of like a curl flat player or a quarter flat player. So I'll say that's the difference.
8: You think that fits your game?
5: I could really play both. I mean, it really don't matter. I whatever it is at the DB position that I need to do, I'll do it.
2: Boy, it's a good follow-up.
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27: 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The combine this week, you get a chance to talk to these kids. You get a chance to bring them into your gym at some point and watch them work out, get their measurements. 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We're excited that we're in the top four, but I don't want to draw a line at four, you know?
28: That is Bulls Executive Vice President of Basketball Operations, Bryson Graham. This is Rahimi Harrison-Grody on 104.3 The Score. The Bulls own the fourth pick in the NBA draft thanks to the lottery that concluded yesterday. And our Cody Westerlund, he's at Cody Westerlund on X. He's the editor at thescorechicago.com. He's our Bulls reporter. He's here in studio. Hey, Cody.
29: Good to be here, especially after a really good week for the Bulls, if you think about it.
0: Great
29: there
0: week.
29: Had been a lot of good weeks. It starts with Bryson Graham officially being hired, speaking midweek, and then Sunday ends with them jumping five spots up to number four overall in the NBA draft.
28: Well, and I think about the position that we were all in talking about this last year, where it comes down to that coin flip. The reason it came down to the coin flip was the difference in the Josh Giddey buzzer beater game, for example.
29: Or any buzzer beater that year. It didn't have to be Josh Giddey. It was any result in the last few minutes, but that's certainly the one that is easy to pinpoint.
28: The plot writers, like, when you're writing the script, that's what you're right. It was a one game difference. And then we see it come down to the coin flip, and that's when Cooper Flagg goes to the Mavericks. And Modest Bouzelis was representing the Bulls. He ends up talking to the reporters afterward. And this time around, it's Bryson Graham talking to everybody about jumping up when they only had a 20% chance to get into the top four.
29: Yeah, it was just completely different vibe from the year before. Because, look, these last two drafts, they're a really big deal in the NBA. Two really strong drafts. Cooper Flagg, obviously, last year in 2025, probably being the biggest prize of any prospect here in a long time. But look, the top four is a really good spot to be in for the Bulls. I think it's a little bit more scrunched together, the talent level, the top four of this class, and Cooper Flagg last year, obviously. But it's interesting for the Bulls' perspective, too, getting the four pick. It's almost like from a scrutiny standpoint, like you'd rather have the pick, certainly number three or number two, whatever it would be. You want to have as much optionality and choice as you can, but they can really just sit there and take whichever prospect of the top four falls to them. And obviously, A.J. DeBanza is expected to go number one overall. Darren Peterson, Caleb Wilson, Cameron Boozer follow in some order. Most people thinking Peterson's going to go two. But the Bulls can kind of just sit there, and it doesn't have to be a super hard decision, which shouldn't be confused with the fact that they'll still do their entire pre-draft prospect or evaluation with all the prospects, all the top prospects that they can, and see if anyone can move up on their board. But I expect

0: when the day comes on June 23rd, it should be a pretty easy decision for the Bulls at four.
1: Listen, it's easy to be optimistic. I'm sorry. It's easy to be more optimistic about Bryson Graham than we were about Arturis Karnašovas in the same situation, just because AK didn't have a good track record when it came to drafting. Any of his perceived draft successes, whether it's Io, whether it's Modis, guys fell to him. Yep. I was at Io's draft watch party down in the South Loop, and he went in the second round. It just kept falling right into their lap. And then Modis, you could say the same thing happened to him, falling out of the top 10. I'm curious as to how much you found his comments to be refreshing, Bryson Graham's, talking about his approach to talent evaluation in the draft specifically.
0: Yeah, he reiterated best player available, best player available a couple times in that interview session yesterday. And then he went on later near the end of the interview and was given more specific examples. He's like, I don't care if he's a 6'4 guard. I don't care if he's a 6'11 big man. Might have had placeholders in there, obviously, in his mind when he's telling us that, but he's just kind of paraphrasing their player profile. I don't care who they are. You take the best one, who you think is going to have the best NBA career, and you essentially figure it out. So I don't think that's the mindset almost all teams have, unless you're a contender at the highest level and you're picking in the 20s in the first round and you know you need to plug in a guard to surround LeBron with shooting or something, which might be a bad example because the Cavs always traded their first round picks to get proven shooting, but you get the idea there. So that's the strategy every team should have. I think it's the strategy that in the back of their mind, AK and Mark Eversley had too. They just didn't execute it very well. But look, he's coming in here and trying to prove a point to fans first, I think. Like, this is a different mindset. Here's who I am. Here's what I expect. And there's no doubt, add as much talent as you can. And remind me, too, later in the interview, I want to get to a point that I think is a better tell for the Bryson Graham era than the draft. I think is free agency a part of that. But as it pertains to the draft, yes, I expect him. If there's two 6'11 forwards he gets at 4 and 15, same player profile, that's fine with him because this is a certainly going to be 3-4 year rebuild, I think, in his mind.
2: Well, and that's it too, Cody, is the fact that everybody seems to understand there has to be a tearing down process here to build this thing back up in a way that, regardless of the tanking laws adjusting, needs to be actually long-term, not a flash in the pan, the right way to do this in the NBA. Like, I feel like Michael Reinsdorf put it out there when he talked about Oklahoma City. You can say that, but it's going to take some work and some destruction of what we know.
0: He almost ends like every answer with that too, Bryson Graham saying, there's a lot of work to do. This is a step in layering it. So you mentioned the word refreshing earlier, I think. To me, one of the most refreshing parts so far for him is just he seems to have a realistic grasp of how big the challenge is. He's not coming in here, and to go back to the point I made a little earlier, I think free agency ties to this. Bulls could have upward of $60 million in cap space. What does he do with that cap space? To me, it doesn't feel like he's trying to add a ton of immediate help, and I think the most important thing he could do this offseason would be to use some significant portion of that cap space, whether it's $20 million, $30 million, right? It doesn't have to be all $60 million, but take on a bad contract to get a future asset in the draft. You'd love a first-round pick in the future, but sometimes a bad contract can also come with a good young player attached to it. Maybe the bad contract you take, you can flip Pat Williams' bad contract that isn't as high as someone else's, and you get a draft pick or a young player with it. So I think that will tell us a lot if he uses a third, half of that $60 million in cap space to take on someone who's not really helping them right away. I think that'd be really smart. I think he should do it. I think it would really further his big picture vision too.
1: Do you feel like he's in a position to go out and explore the restricted free agent market and sign someone to an offer sheet? Because I think that counters to what we're talking about when we say a rebuild. But at the same time, if a guy's available that you want to take a shot at, it might help, whether or not expedite the rebuild itself, give the players on this roster some more help.
0: Absolutely. It makes a lot more sense to me to go out for a restricted free agent, that being someone who's probably played 3-4 years in the NBA, obviously, the younger group, right? So when we talk about free agency, a lot of money, but like, who cares for the Bulls if LeBron James hits free agency, right? James Harden hitting free agency doesn't affect the Bulls whatsoever at all in any way where they are. So you're talking about restricted free agents. I think it could make sense, a name like Walker Kessler.
1: Love
0: big
1: him.
0: Man for the Jazz. Great rim protector. They're starting to get a big man, maybe not predicament, but they got a lot of

0: center who protects the rim. Say you get Cam Boozer too at four. I think that's a big debate. That's where the first question in the draft could really be what the Grizzlies do at three. Cam Boozer's not a great defender, not a great rim protector, but you got a center to cover for him. Right there, you're looking at, like, there's a vision that's making sense within the first few months. So, like, there's a pathway to that. I don't know if that can happen. That might be difficult to pull off, the Walker Kessler part, and you don't know who you're going to get it for. But there's options there that make sense as you're trying to build a team.
1: We're talking to Cody Westerlund, our Bulls reporter here at The Score. He's also an editor at thescorechicago.com. And did you see the report from Shams about Milwaukee?
0: That being the Bucks, open.
1: Yeah, still open to trading Giannis. I know that it was quickly dismissed by the front office when the report came out from Luke Kennelis. But why do I feel like this might change things, or could it change things all that much?
0: I don't think it changes too much. That would be a real 180 for Bryson to try to pull off this younger core, but add Giannis. You'd have to start, obviously, with the fourth overall pick. It might take the 15th overall pick. It would probably take a future first-round pick. I don't know what the Bucks would want by way of young players on the Bulls, but they'd be asking for Modest Buzelis, obviously. So that would be wild. I don't expect it to happen. But the Giannis sweepstakes are really fascinating, in part because the Knicks are playing so well right now that they might not breeze to the NBA Finals, but it feels like they have a really good chance to come out of the East if they're really competitive with, say, the Thunder or Spurs in the NBA Finals. Even if they don't win it, you lose a tough six-game series, and they go back to work in the offseason, and they're thinking, we're right there. We have enough where we are, maybe. Maybe Giannis is the final player to put him over the top, but they don't want to part with, like, OG Anunoby, right? I know he's out right now with an injury, but when the Knicks look ahead too, everyone thought they were going to get Giannis last year at this trade deadline or something. They've built something great without him right now.
1: I think, just an editor's note, point of order, Embiid did not play in game two.
2: Yeah.
1: So he did play in game one.
2: The game that was actually close, he played in.
0: And it's hard to remember all the blowouts for the 76ers, but game two is where they had a chance, I guess.
1: What was the 140-something? The first one was 137.
2: They gave up 140,
0: 144 to 114, I think, in the finale of that one.
1: That's the one where they made
2: 13 threes in the first quarter or something like that.
0: Yeah, so what you're saying is it would have been 146-114 if they had Giannis instead.
2: There you go. Look, the thing about Giannis that's interesting about it is, I think even if they feel like they're good, they're not good, because they will play in the NBA Finals and either Wemby or OKC will be waiting for them. And that, I'm sorry, it's not going to be what the Pacers did, I don't think, because they don't have the depth that the Pacers had when they faced OKC, and OKC a year older, a year wiser, a year more experienced.
0: And you just said another team name. The Spurs could get Giannis if they wanted as well,
2: Spurs,
0: right?
2: Spurs can get anything they want, yeah.
1: My God.
0: They wouldn't be
2: acquiring. I mean, OKC could too.
0: It feels like the Spurs, if they made the finals, I think it would make them less likely to get Giannis, because it probably means they would have beaten the Thunder with their current roster, and they would think that young core gets better. But if they lose to the Thunder this year, they had a lot of success against them in the regular season, playoffs a different animal. You could see a pathway to them getting in the Giannis sweepstakes as well. So I'm trying to think, just after reading that, like, I didn't read through the whole article on that. It just came out before I sat down here, so I don't know all the teams that
2: were
0: mentioned.
2: Don't forget about the Heat. Don't forget about the Heat.
0: Well, they're always in it, but they just don't have the capital like some of these other teams do.
1: They're always in it. Ask Pat Riley, who said that he thought that his team could take down everybody except for the Spurs in Oklahoma City. Gotta love the confidence in your group.
2: That gets you back to the finals, though, if that's the way you feel and you can make that come true. First, you got to get out of the play-in, though, if you're the Heat.
1: And then the NBA Combine is this week. Is there anything specific you're looking forward to, Cody, just from it going on?
0: Yeah, I would like to see just the chatter around the Boozer versus Caleb Wilson discussion as it plays out. I think it's really interesting because Caleb Wilson feels like the guy who, in these 6 weeks before the NBA draft, 6-7 weeks, whatever we have here, he's going to be the one that gains momentum, in part because he comes into the discussion kind of as the outsider, right? The fourth guy behind that. But his measurements, his athleticism, agility, these are the things that are going to be on display in drills, right? He's not going to go out there and play one-on-one against Cameron Boozer or anything. There are no games for the top prospects left to play. So everything that's happening, it feels like you'll just hear his name rise and chatter rise.

0: 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Well, hi. I'm Dan Hanzus.
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1: Welcome on back. 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I'm Pat Boyle. Last chance to join the show on the phones. You can call, you can text 310-840-4910. Before we get you a final score on the Cavs and the Pistons, let's get you one final update here on our Let's Go Streaking segment, where everybody on the crew picks one batter to correctly get a hit. I came through very early on in the evening. Chandler Simpson got a hit in his first at bat for the Rays after the boys, all of us, wore the collar on Friday. It went 0-for. Chandler Simpson got a hit to get us rolling. And then Monty, our video producer, Michael Montgomery, picked Rafael Devers. How about a bomb in his first at bat back in the second inning? Goes deep to dead center field in Los Angeles. Giants lead the Dodgers 1-0. So Monty, proving his genius, proving his ball knowledge. He comes through with Devers, and then Combs and Brad both had a couple of Rangers in a game that ended 1-0. One had Seager, one had Jock Peterson. It's a shame for Brad. Jock Peterson walks in the second, grounds out in the fifth, then they pinch hit Andrew McCutchen for him, so only gets two plate appearances. He goes 0-for-1. Combs went with Corey Seager. He went 0-for-3. One last chance in the ninth. Got hit by a pitch. So I think Brad has lost four in a row. First losing streak for Combs, two in a row for him. Me and Monty come through today. Combs says Corey Seager is dead to me. Oh, and we had Chuck from Alabama, by the way, our listener who loves getting in on the segment. He picked Ildemar Vargas from Arizona. Did he end up getting a hit in that game? No, he didn't. 0-for-4. Sorry, Chuck. Coming up, Snake Eyes. All right, it has gone final. We've got a even series. Two games apiece between the Cavs and the Pistons. Cleveland uses a franchise record 23-0 run to start the third quarter to pull away, and they end up finishing off the Pistons 112-103, the final score. This even crazier than that 23-0 run is Donovan Mitchell had 0 points with about 5 minutes left to go in the second quarter. He had 4 points at half. Donovan Mitchell, 4 points at half. You want to take a guess as to how many points Donovan Mitchell finished with? Oh, I don't know, Pat, did he have a crazy second half and he went from 4 points at half to 25 points for the game? Nope. Oh, was it even crazy? Did he have 30 points for the game? Nope. Not even close. Did he have 35? Did he have 40? Donovan Mitchell had 4 points at half. He finishes with 43 points and 5 rebounds. Spida had him in a freaking web in the second half. Just, I mean, everything he shot went in. Every single thing he took went in. Just about. 39 second half points, 43 for the game to go with 5 rebounds. Jim Harden was great. I call him Jim when he plays well instead of James. James Harden, 24 points and 11 assists. He had a double-double. Evan Mobley, again, I still think they need more out of him offensively. He did score 17. He was efficient. But my goodness, that was one of the great defensive performances I've seen. 5 blocks and 3 steals. And he absolutely ate up the Detroit Pistons in the second half. That was a no-fly zone in the paint. That was a no dribble zone either because he was swiping everything away, blocking everything. Evan Mobley with a defensive masterclass for Cleveland. They hold the Pistons to just 103 points. And those three guys led the way. But, I mean, again, this was we've seen it before. We'll see it again. Donovan Mitchell, 43 points and 39 of them in the second half. Unreal. For Detroit, Cade Cunningham struggled after a good first quarter. He finished with 19 points, 6 assists. 5 turnovers. Duncan Robinson, after hitting basically 4 or 5 threes every game in the series, he had just 1. He was ineffective. Tobias Harris got off to a hot start. He only finishes with 16 points and 8 rebounds. Jalen Duren is on a milk carton now, officially. Like, he is. I think the Detroit Pistons have to consider not starting him. He's been that pathetic. Tonight, 8 points, 2 rebounds, 4 turnovers. This is an all-star. And he is routinely putting up these numbers in a playoff game. 2 rebounds from a guy that averaged 11 in the regular season. In the entirety of the playoffs, even worse was Ausar Thompson, who had 4 points. And at one point in the game, he had only played 12 minutes. And they just basically had him on the bench because he literally did nothing. He had played 12 minutes, and in 12 minutes, he was...

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3: KC, good morning. How you doing?
4: What's up, guys? How you doing?
5: Doing well.
3: Oh, everyone is very fired up for the Bulls because it's one thing to have Bryson Graham there and ready to go and his sterling reputation as a talent evaluator. It's quite another to have the number four overall pick. The Bulls moving up from 9 to 4. They still have that 15th pick and a couple of second rounders. It feels like things are smiling upon them this morning.
4: Yeah, and I mean, I think that's one thing to emphasize. Obviously, the lottery turned out fantastically for the Bulls, but one thing Bryson kept pointing to was it's not just the number four pick. I mean, I think this is a man who's seeing the big picture, seeing that the Bulls need a lot of opportunities to add talent, and someone who seems very confident that they're going to get good players wherever they pick, but certainly moving up from 9 to 4 is going to help in the first pick for sure.
5: Do you, in your head, already have a top five in terms of prospects that you like and you look at? And do you have a sense yet of how this will come down to who they might be choosing between among the top five prospects?
4: Well, I'm going to let the process play out. Like, right now, I'm just joking. No, it's like, I found it funny that, like, Bryson talked about letting the process play out, and then there's, like, 73 mock drafts with whom the Bulls were going to be taking at number four, right?
5: Yeah.
4: I mean, it's just hilarious. But, I mean, he was asked repeatedly about the big four. I mean, everyone's had those same four players at the top of the draft board for months, and he said that he had in his mind, you know, how he thinks the draft is going to play out, but you need to go through the process with an open mind. And I think that's what I know that's what he's going to do. You talk to people that know this guy well, that's kind of what he's made his bones at, his talent evaluation and nailing draft picks. So, you know, the other thing to keep in mind here is, like, the Bulls, their only work, it's not like they need to, obviously they're going to do work on all four of those top guys, but that decision is not going to be made for them. Only one of those four is going to be there. Their only work is going to be, does somebody from below those top four rise in their mind to warrant a pick at number four? So, like, does an A-Cup Jr. rise to get to four in their mind? Because those other, you know, three of those four are going to be gone by the time they pick. That's guaranteed. So, well, I shouldn't say guaranteed, but likely. So that to me is where the Bulls' work lies.
3: You know, I think it's fascinating, KC, to hear what he had to say to you guys after they got

0: Leave it about, well, if you get a guard with the first pick, then you can get a bigger guy later on, and hopefully a certain Spaniard from Michigan or a German from Washington is there, so you get the more size. That's not how he looks at it. He wants to take the best player who's there whenever he picks, and he doesn't try to field a team. He's trying to get players with talent.
1: Yeah, and that's the thing he keeps emphasizing is how much talent the Bulls need to infuse. And the other thing he keeps, the other phrase he keeps using a lot is layering. And he talks about building a foundation. And, that's consistent with what Michael Reinsdorf talked about, building a foundation for sustained success. The Bulls need a lot of, a lot more talent in the building. That's what Bryson keeps talking about. So, absolutely, you need to just take best player available and figure out fit and position and all that stuff later. The roster that Bryson Graham and his staff are inheriting is not going to be the roster that they're going to be trotting out, obviously, in 2, 3 years. So you can't worry about if you draft another guard and, he takes away from, Josh Giddey's usage or Trey Jones' usage or what have you. You take the best player available and then you kind of move on from there.
2: So in the NFL draft, we talk all the time about premium positions and what is and what isn't a premium position. And I just wonder, in the NBA draft, I guess the comparison to Darius Aycliffe Jr., as you mentioned, as they evaluate him versus the big four or the best four that considered prospects, is guard a premium position in a draft? Does it matter on the player? Because you wonder if that level of discussion is where we're headed when we're having that debate over a guy like Aycliffe Jr. who is explosive and can score, but is a guard versus one of these bigger guys, front court players.
1: Yeah, I mean, two things. I mean, first of all, that's just one name I threw out there that I think, is obviously going to have an impressive process through the draft. I mean, there might be another guy that they consider at four that moves up. I mean, that's what I think the open mind, I think that's where the open mind needs to come into play. As far as the position, I mean, it's clearly, wing. I mean, that's the 3-and-D wing is the premier position in the league. I mean, and in Bryson Graham's introductory press conference, who did he bring up? He brought up, Boston and mentioned three of their great wings with Tatum, Jaylen Brown, and Derek White, So he also used that acronym SLAP. I haven't broken down the draft closely enough yet to figure out who fits his SLAP principles, but I'll be doing that in the coming days. I mean, this is where the league has trended for a while is 3-and-D wings. But you also need scoring. You need premium scoring. I mean, Aycliffe is a guy that obviously wowed a lot of people in the tournament and certainly is going to be accomplished in that department. So it's going to be fun to see how it plays out. But yeah, the Bulls certainly have a lot more options at four than they did at nine.
0: Caleb Wilson screams slap to me.
1: Yeah, he does that. He slaps the backboard a lot too.
0: That's right.
1: Those block shots. So, yeah. No, I mean, that's a guy, clearly the early buzz, and you heard it even yesterday. In the ballroom after the draft lottery, bunch of people milling around, agents, executives, media members, and you already heard buzz like, oh man, that's the dude who's just going to crush the workout process. You can see him rising. I mean, so there's already going to be a lot of speculation. You got to let the process play out. I do think, that top four that has been established for a while, if that's how it ends up playing out, I think you're going to hear from a lot of talent evaluators, this is a unique top four. Like, you don't usually get this many great prospects at the top of one draft. And obviously the 2003 draft, and I'm not comparing this draft to the 2003 draft, but obviously the 2003 draft is one that stood the test of time. I think this draft has a chance to stand the test of time as well.
2: I know you gleefully pay scant attention to college basketball during the college basketball season, but you also are aware of the Boozer family, and Cam Boozer probably comes into this draft. We always talk about floors and ceilings. His floor may be higher than some of the players that we mentioned in the top four. You wonder about the ceiling. What do you know about Cam Boozer, and how big of an impression did he make yesterday? Because I thought it was interesting. The prospects were there. They were doing the interviews, and obviously leaving their making first impressions in many cases.
1: Yeah, and I caught up briefly with Carlos. Always good to see him, and just congratulate him on, you know, obviously raising two fantastic players and sons. So that was cool. Carlos is always in a good mood. Dirty little secret, I actually watched 4 college basketball games before the tournament this year. So that's like possibly a new record for me. But then I watched the tournament a little bit more than I usually, a little more thoroughly than I usually do. So I'm a little more prepped on this draft, obviously, because those guys were such high profile players for a long time. And I also had a few connections in the college basketball world that I followed. So, yeah, I mean, as far as getting back to Cam, I mean, I agree with you about the floor ceiling thing. John Hollinger, a talent evaluator that I really respect from the media ranks and obviously had the executiveship with the Memphis Grizzlies, wrote a great piece in The Athletic talking about people are overthinking this. He's his number one because of his skill level and his ability to pass and pass cross court, and obviously doesn't have the size and heft of Jokic, but compared him to Jokic and that ability to make those reads and you know, invert screen handoffs and things like that. So he's a very accomplished and skilled player. There's no doubt about that. You can watch one game and see how fundamentally sound he is. So I'm as excited as anybody to see how these first 4 picks play out, and you know, because there's a lot of talent on the top of this draft.
0: What is his slap quotient?
1: How much, you know, I got to be honest, how much I've not caught you guys a lot lately. Like, how much have you guys been hammering the acronym compared to the other
2: acronyms? Mully's much more amused by it.
0: I'm more amused
2: than I probably am, to be honest.
0: But I've brought it up a few different times.
1: Just a few times.
2: Just a few dozen.
0: I love it.
1: What was the other acronym, like HITS or something like that?
2: Yeah, yes. That was a Matt Eberflus thing.
0: Yes.
1: And that's what I mean. Yeah, but what did it stand for? Remind me. Come on, Mully. Enlighten
0: me. HITS? That is basically, you got to move the words around a little bit, and it describes his coaching. Move the letters around, excuse me.
1: All right.
2: I forget, actually, the intensity.
0: Like hitting, intensity.
2: Yeah. Those are things better forgotten. Best forgotten.
0: Okay.
2: And speaking of things that are best forgotten, Casey, we have to cover this ground. You know, it wasn't that long ago, and I think it's a different scenario. I don't want to answer the question before I ask it. But new regime, 4th pick, a lot of excitement, a lot of hope for change. Didn't go so well the last time this happened. Patrick Williams was the result. This is going to be different, right? There are better options in this draft, and there's better confidence in this evaluator than the last time the Bulls went through this.
1: Yeah, and actually, Bryson brought up how sometimes top 4, top 5 picks don't always pan out in his post-draft lottery little gathering. So that was the first thing that came to my mind, obviously. I mean, not apples-to-apples comparison. As you already mentioned, this draft just has been way more significantly lauded throughout the process. So this is a deeper draft. That was obviously a weird draft coming through COVID. And just completely impacted the process as well. But sure, I mean, you know, there's other 4th round picks in the Bulls' past that have worked out. Marcus Fizer, you know, so it can happen. I don't think it can happen this time. I just think the talent is too high atop the draft. Yeah, certainly something, again, where you trust Bryson and his staff's talent evaluation and, let's not forget that 15th pick, because that can be a really impactful pick as well.
0: Hits, just for the record, hustle, intensity, takeaways, and smart situational football.
1: Okay, so it's 2 S's at the end of it. Okay, thanks for following up, Muffy.
2: Yeah. Way to close that loop.
0: I had to.
2: So, Casey, I thought also was somewhat remarkable, unrelated to the Bulls specifically, but just on the entire topic of tanking and what's ahead in terms of the anti-tanking provisions that are about to be installed in the NBA. Kevin Pritchard from the Pacers apologized to his fan base for putting them through what he put them through, the essentially acknowledging that the orchestrated losing was something he felt regret about right now. What was your reaction to that? And how must they feel in Indy today getting the 5th pick after going through what they did?
1: Yeah, I mean, they threw another unprotected first-round pick into that Zubac trade as well. Yeah, I mean, it was shocking because, you know, there's been a lot of examples recently where the most losing teams have been dropping in the draft lottery. I mean, you had three teams climb yesterday into the top four, only Washington, you know, obviously stayed from the teams with the best odds going in. And that situation is going to be more prevalent even more if these, you know, draft lottery reform proposals are voted in by the Board of Governors later this month. So that's actually, taking it off the Pacers and back to the Bulls for a second, another great result of yesterday. Like, the Bulls got into the top four, you know, at a time when, you know, rising in the draft lottery might get harder moving forward. So that was another big win for the Bulls. But, you know, I don't know Kevin Pritchard well. I've talked to him maybe once or twice throughout my career. I mean, I've heard a lot of things about, you know, a stand-up guy, leadership, great accountability. So that, to me, was what he was saying to the fan base. But, yeah, you tally up that trade now, and I understand they wanted to go out and get a center, but losing that pick in this draft is a big price to pay, along with that other unprotected first that they put in there.
0: Who won the draft? I mean, I know the Wizards won the draft lottery, but I'm saying, did the Bulls, do you consider them a winner yesterday because of going from 9-5?
1: 9-4, absolutely.
0: 9-4, excuse me.
1: Yeah, and I mean, Utah would be up there too, jumping to 2. I mean, really, Memphis, again, another three teams climbed. So yeah. I would say all three of those. You know, Memphis is in a situation where there's a lot of talk about a John Morant trade, and I think now you even open up that possibility more with them climbing up. So, yeah, I mean, there are a lot of winners, and I would certainly put the Bulls in that category, and I know Bryson would as well.
2: So, Casey, when you asked him about Tony Kukoc and whether or not he'd be eligible for a 10-day contract, what was the reaction, and how do you explain Kukoc's presence there and luck?
1: Yeah, I mean, Tony is I flipping love Tony, man. He is, like, so fun to talk basketball. He's at every game, guys, every home game. He loves basketball. I love talking basketball with Tony Kukoc. He's got this media persona of kind of being gruff and difficult to deal with. I find him just hilarious. He's sarcastic. He's biting. He's absolutely hilarious. So obviously Tim Sinclair, the Bulls public address announcer, was up on the stage kind of running the program. And he alluded to Tony's mother being in some tough health. So he had been overseas visiting him. So when I caught up with him, I mostly focused on family and health. I didn't get into the shades and the whole look, because I thought that was pretty cool. Bryson had some fun with that. But then he also brought it. I mean, you can see this dude has got a lot of poise, and I'm talking about Bryson now, because, like, I just offhandedly and completely jokingly asked if you could sign Tony to a 10-day now. And he ran with it a little bit, but he got more serious. He was like, more like, well, we want all of our alumni to feel part of our future, and we want all of our alumni to be part of our journey. And like, he like broadened it, and like, seriously, in a heartbeat. So like, you can tell the dude's got poise and presence. I was just trying to crack a bad joke. But it was great to see Tony, and he certainly brought the Bulls some luck yesterday.
0: You tweeted out a few of the things he said too, the idea of like, don't get your heels stuck in on a player is an excellent, excellent thought from somebody that's that is a talent evaluator.
1: Yeah, and that's my point. Like, you can see this guy thinks big picture. And the other thing is, like, he kept talking about, like, hey, just because we have the fourth pick doesn't mean, like, we're back. I mean, like, we have a lot of work to do. And I'm just as excited, but I'm also excited about the 15th pick and the 38th pick and the 56th pick, because he kept talking about layering the foundation. So this is a guy who gets the big picture. You can see, like, there's a lot of short-term excitement, and he allowed himself that. I mean, he had some fun about talking about how he almost fainted when the pick came in. So he gets, you know, the short-term excitement, but he also understands the big picture. Like, getting the fourth overall pick is not – solve the Chicago Bulls or put them on into championship contention. It's a nice piece to help his plan and his staff's plan to build a foundation, but there's a lot of work to be done here, and he understands that.
2: Good job, KC.
0: Thanks, KC. Appreciate it.
1: Have a great show. Thanks, guys.
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13: My guy. I talked to him this morning.
12: You did?
13: Actually, I did.
12: What'd you guys talk about?
13: Baseball cards.
12: Is that true, Joe?
13: I mean, not today, but we have.
14: We got a hustle. We got a hustle going on right now. We got a little hustle going on.
12: Oh, really? All right. Well, I'm intrigued, but let's talk Bulls. Hey, man. And how real should the optimism be? Should Bulls fans let themselves feel the joy and optimism that the circumstances would say they should feel?
14: Yeah, I mean, it's been 8 years of hell, right? I mean, we're talking about, you know, 6 years of the AK regime. We'll give that a 1 or 2 year grace, so maybe not 8 consecutive years. But then, you know, the last couple of years, a fast Freddie Hoiberg, right to Jim Boylan, who was backstabbing his way to that Freddie chair. So, yeah, I mean, they should be celebrating today because it's not only just the picks, boys, that are important, but now you got all these people coming to Chicago, and they're all interviewing for front office jobs. And look how much better of a landing spot this is than it was, you know, 36 hours ago, where you could say, look, you're coming. You're not coming to 9-15. You're coming to 4-15. You're coming to one of these four guys that we all feel and your scouts felt from whatever organization you're coming from are organizational changers. So, yes. And plus, I have $58 million in cap space that you can start to play with and you decide give me the plan of what you think. So, yeah, it's huge on multiple fronts because it's just even a more attractive landing place now for executives from other organizations as well as talent.
12: Yeah, that's literally where I was going with all of the vacancies that Bryson Graham now has to fill, and we know the coach is on the that's on the back burner for now as he fills the front office vacancies. But we've heard Chicago being a sleeping giant in this town for how many years? I mean, almost decades, and not just with the Bulls, but almost every sport. But when you talk about the Bulls now in the league, we saw all the things that you wrote about Bryson Graham, how the league is talking about him, how people were like spitting out their coffee, like the Bulls signed who? Because I love that guy and what he's been able to do in his career. How are we finally ready to say that this organization with 4 and 15 and the 2000 second round picks that they have going forward is truly a sleeping giant? I know it's all coach speak, Joe. We talked about this on the Bulls Recap podcast last week about winning the press conference, but there were too many things, and Spiegs and I talked about this on Friday, too many things that were said that felt more real and tangible than winning a press conference.
14: Well, here's what's real. What's real is it is now the Bulls are now playing chess. They are not grandmasters. They are not wizards at it because it is being built out. But you're going to see a department that is just strategy. You're going to see a department that is just analytics and not just one guy or two guys that if they defy AK, they're told to shut up or they're eventually fired like Steve Wyman was. You're going to see a department that just deals with possible what's going on with media. You're going to have these different departments built, and that's why it might not be what we're used to. It might not be – for years, we were just the two-man show. It was John Paxson, Gar Forman. That's how those guys wanted it. There's a misconception, and I love Nick Friedell, but Nick Friedell is completely wrong in this, that the Bulls don't spend money on the front office. No, the front office didn't want money spent on itself. And then when AK got there, he built that thing out compared to what it was, but it still wasn't keeping up to the rest of the NBA. Michael has never said no to Gar Pax or to AK and Mark Eversley. Whoever they wanted, whatever department they wanted to build out, they could have built out. The problem was they never caught up because Gar Pax wanted to be a two-man show. They were old school, and it worked for years. To their credit, the talent they were drafting, looking back on it, was pretty magnificent for a two-man show. So, AK came in and goes, oh, my God, there's nobody around. So, oh, we'll build a player development. So he thought he built it up enough, but it wasn't keeping up with the modern NBA front offices still.
15: That is a
14: Bryson Graham is going to keep up.
15: Yeah, that is a fascinating nuance to bring to that conversation. And I want to double back on it to make sure listeners realize, opposite the Friedell anti, which is lovely for the sake of conversation because people hear both you guys. But you bring in a front office, it's up to them to say what they think the modern NBA should look like, you know? And this is an opportunity. Bryson's got the right friends, you know? Hell, even Matt Lloyd would have had the right friends and known people in the right organizations to look around and build this thing out like we saw Theo do. Theo got here to the Cubs and was like, this is not how you do things. So this is the opportunity. So the timing of now having 4 and 15... So look, guy like Dave Lewin from Boston, maybe he wants to be a GM now, and then he can make sure they have the right pieces, right? This is what we're talking about. It's going to be a vast front office because they got to do some galaxy brain stuff with the opportunity that's in front of them here.
14: And you brought up a really good name, Spiegs, because, you know, in talking to Michael Reinsdorf, Lewin blew him out of the water with his presentation. I mean, it was out there in some ways, and it was like new age, like, whoa. So I was told, if we can't get Lewin, we want a Lewin disciple or somebody just like Lewin. So they are thinking like a modern NBA organization. That's what Bulls fans should be excited about. Michael Reinsdorf, in the last 10 years, has never told any front office people, no, you can't hire him. That's just a fact. It's never been presented to door. So to your point, it's never been capped where, oh, we're not going to build that department out because we don't have the money. That is just not what has happened. So, and again, I love Nick, but Nick ain't been around for like a decade. So, sorry, Nick.
15: Hey, Joe, it sounds like, do you believe that Michael Reinsdorf is up to the opportunity here to be what your guy Guff said, to be Rocky Wirtz for the Bulls and really kind of, you know, twist things around? Do you think he's up for that possibility right now?
14: You know, I felt like he was on his way to doing that like 5 years ago, early on in the AK thing. And then, you know, just some things happened personally, and he was kind of pulled away. And I think he kind of got checked out a little bit. I will say we started noticing this year he was around more. He started going back into the departments and asking questions. And I think now he has a full understanding of what his fault was in this and that it can't happen again. And, you know, I've talked about the relationship Michael Reinsdorf and I've had, and it completely blew me away that he actually wanted to have a relationship with me, considering the relationship I have with his dad or the non-relationship I have with his dad. And I thought the sins of the father would carry on with the sins of the son. And it just hasn't worked out that way. But I will say that Michael Reinsdorf now he's not going to be Cuban and walk around courtside and kiss babies and shake hands like he's running for politics. He doesn't need to do that. But I think his last two pressers have changed the narrative, where if you see that Reinsdorf last name, you're not cringing anymore. And if anything, the last presser where he comes out, and that was on his, I talked to people that are in charge of the messaging and stuff, that came from no one except him, and it came from the heart. And I think Bulls fans, that's kind of what they needed to hear and wanted to hear, is, you know what, maybe he does care. He understands that the last decade he's led the league in attendance, so he could just let the bank just count the money. But he's actually starting to get embarrassed now by the lack of performance. And you know, I hope that it's not just words, and I hope he's here to stay, because he's an interesting dude. And I wish people kind of got to get to know him a little bit more. And that's kind of been his thing, is staying out of the public eye. He is a lot different than Jerry in some ways, and I think could really be embraced in this town. And I hope he's taking steps towards that.
12: Well, I think he is. I think he is taking steps towards that. And I'm not so certain he wouldn't be shaking hands and kissing babies if this thing works. He might be that guy handing out little NBA balls and throwing the T-shirts himself, which is just fine with me. Bulls fans are going to have a tough time because of all of the decades long of sitting here living off of the Jordan statue. And I've said this, like the United Center, and Joe, you know this because you've been calling them sheep for a long time. The United Center is a tourist attraction right now. And instead, it could be a go-to. What Michael could be in charge of and giving the keys to Bryson Graham is an actual sports and entertainment venue that has a tourist photo op with the Jordan statue, rather than the current way of going to the United Center only to take the picture of the Jordan statue. It feels to me like Michael Reinsdorf has said, enough's enough. And people are going to, you just mentioned about the last name. He can change the narrative on his own. Rocky Wirtz did. That's why I like the Rocky comp. It's not quite as dire for the Bulls as it was for the Hawks, but it feels the same. We've seen him meet the media twice in 6 weeks, and that had not been, we had only seen press releases and quotes. You can live and hide behind press releases and quotes. When you're the guy telling people, hey, I'm sorry, it feels different to get an apology when you're looking in the eye or looking in the camera than you are in a sheet of paper or an email.
14: Yeah, and like I wrote the day after the introductory press conference, or the day of the press conference, and was in the paper the next day, that's all great. I loved hearing those words, but we're to the point now where we need actions.
12: Yep.
14: We need actions to back up those words. I mean, words are great, and he said the right things, but we're past the point. Bulls media is past the point. Bulls fans are past the point. And it's unfortunate that the United Center, well, blocks Spiegel's ears, earmuffs for Spiegel. It's become Wrigley Field winter. As long as their guy got their numbers, or someone did something, or the donut race happened and Cuppy Cup won, everyone was happy. It was just Wrigley Field winter, just a tourist trap, minus the rats. And it's sad, because that was it. It was the loudest cheers were during the donut race. And so it shouldn't be that way. And it's a great basketball town. Chicago is a great basketball town that has been put in a wheelchair and rolled out there to watch a product that is subpar basketball for far too long. So it feels like the clouds are moving the way it feels that way. But until I actually see them move out of the way, I will reserve judgment.
15: Yeah, maybe someday the Bulls could win as much as the Cubs do these days, or hell, the Steelers for that matter.
12: Wow.
15: You know, we have a text here, Joe. Text here from Corey in Whitewater. This guy sounds way too positive about the Bulls to be the real Joe Cowley. I don't believe it's him. Please ask him a question about the Bears to make him prove that it's actually him.
14: Well, I've already said today, I hope it is Caleb Wilson, because then he becomes the number one Caleb in the city.
15: There it is.
14: He won't need a coach to prop him up and look good.
15: Oh, God.
14: And steal trademarks of the Iceman.
12: That's him. It's really Joe Cowley now.
15: Is there a lead guard? And if you haven't done enough research on these guys yet, it's totally cool. You're the NBA beat. But is there a lead guard among Acuff, Wagler, Kingston Flemings, Mikael Brown Jr. that they would even consider at four, as opposed to, say, whichever falls to them of Caleb Wilson and Cameron Boozer?
14: I've done my research on the guards, and I'd say the first two names that come out of your mouth will be the ones that would be debated at four, but I don't think it's a very long debate. If you know you're getting a rim protector at 15, and then you're going to go on the restricted free agent market and add another guy, a Kessler, with Acuff feels a little more comfortable, because the backcourt of Giddey and Acuff would scare me just from a defensive standpoint. It just scares me. And if you look around the teams that are in the playoffs right now, like Brunson is a smaller guard. He is not the greatest defender, but he has dogs around him. So you would have to build the exact right team to support an Acuff. Wagler's a little more interesting. I call him kind of poor man's Con Knipple coming out of college at this point last year. Everyone knows I loved Con at this point last year. I thought he'd go top five. He did. Wagler's not that, but he's got some attributes to him. So those are the only two I would debate. After that, Kingston Flemings, there's some fundamental awkwardness with his shot that I don't love. Maybe he could fix that, but you're getting a defensive guy, you're getting an explosive guy. Mikael Brown Jr., there's so much I love about him, but he reminds me of LaMelo Ball at times, and that scares me. Can you take the game serious, impact winning, instead of just launching 32 footers and throwing behind the back passes, and your back injury kind of concerns me. So I've weighed all of that, but we don't need to overthink this. AJ DeBonta, Washington, perfect fit. I feel like that's number one. Lock it in. Peterson, depending on how he talks to Utah, what they get from this guy, he's the perfect fit in the makeup of their team. It comes down to Memphis then. Do they want to go safe because we got a crazy gun-toting guard in Ja Morant who does knuckleheaded things? Do we want to take an adult in Boozer who has won every tournament since the age of 15 except this last year's NCAA tournament? Or do we want to go with kind of a lower floor guy than Boozer, higher ceiling, and grab Caleb Wilson? They will make the decision. As far as I'm concerned, they make the decision for the Bulls. Whoever they don't pick, the Bulls should waste 0 seconds getting the card up to the podium and say, that's our guy.
12: What if there's a scenario that Peterson doesn't say the right thing, which we all know there's a scenario with the way things played out in Kansas, and we're sitting here at four and Peterson's on the board. The talent is top pick talent, but it's all of the things about him on and off the floor that are the questions. We heard the creatine diet. He has an entourage. He sat out multiple second halves of games in Kansas. But is that a position where the Bulls at four are in must draft territory in your mind?
14: You can't pass up the talent. 6'6", 6'11", wingspan. And people have to – the Kansas thing was not pretty. But go back a year before that, their senior year in high school. Peterson's high school team played DeBonta's high school team, and he played the Boozer twins, and he beat all their asses. So I still haven't gotten that out of my head, that when this dude wants to play and he took on AJ DeBonta and he took on the Boozer brothers, he beat their asses.
15: Yeah.
14: To me, there's just so much talent there. I'd have a hard time passing that off at four.
15: Yeah, me too. I mean, I saw him with so many different pull-up jumpers in huge moments at the end of games for Kansas when he had been just barely even present during the game. And then all of a sudden it's like, oh my God, he hit that one. Oh my God, he hit that one too. It's amazing. Joe, last thing for you here. Back to Nick Friedell. No, I'm just kidding. last thing for you.
14: I love Nick. I bring him a voodoo donut and he'll be so happy, trust me. You throw him a donut, it's like giving him money.
15: last thing for you. Billy Donovan, you think he's happy and you think he's going to take a coaching job if one gets offered to him this offseason?
14: Well, the Orlando thing is not the shoe-in that we all thought it was. I've talked to some people there, and Billy's going to be in the running for it, but it's not Billy and then a flock of seagulls after him. It is – they have some candidates they're very excited about. And if that's the case, I think Billy could take a year off, possibly do some TV and just survey the landscape, spend time with his family. I think he's deserved that, and I would have no problem with him seeing, hey, do I want to go back to college? Do I want to take a year off and see the NBA thing? He's got nothing but time on his hand. His legend is already written. So everything he gets, he deserves. But the Orlando thing's not the shoe-in that we thought it was a month ago.
15: Joe Cowley, great stuff, man. These are exciting times. These are heady times. Talk soon, pal.
14: And Speeds, I don't even mind a guy who hasn't had a relevant team since 85 talking football with me. Love you, my man.
15: You're the best. Enjoy your franchise being held hostage by Aaron Rodgers for another year.
14: Love him. Relax, baby.
15: Oh, yeah, okay. Of course you do. Makes all the sense in the world. Thanks, Joe.
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17: Morning, boys. What's going on?
0: Well, you were out there. You saw the rookie mini camp. We saw the collection of players that they've taken. And nobody seems to be too worried about what they didn't get in the draft. It's now more about who these guys are, how they will contribute, how quickly it will take. Did anything surprise you from the time you spent up there?
17: I wouldn't say anything surprised me. I think you probably got a sense that they've got some athletic movers that are going to match sort of the criteria that they were looking for when they set out at the beginning of the off season to try to get a little bit faster on the roster. You're not seeing a ton of stuff at full speed. It was just a little bit of 7-on-7, but you kind of look at the body shapes and how they move out there, and you get an idea that, they probably achieved the goal. And then today they integrate the rookies with the veterans for what will be a week 4 of the off-season program, and it's about kind of mixing them in and showing them how to practice in the NFL, what they're looking for in their technique periods to get them improved and in a position where they've got a chance to challenge come training camp, right?
2: Yeah, thought Sam Roush moved well for a big guy. I thought it interesting that Malik Muhammad worked in the slot on Saturday, and Xavier Thomas was described as having very natural tendencies in terms of catching. He wasn't fighting it and looked a little bit more smooth and fluid as a receiver. But, Brad, the big thing that stood out to me was Ben Johnson essentially saying that Logan Jones, the ball's in his court, and is suggesting that if he's as far along on the field as he seems to be mature off of it, this could be a really interesting competition to follow at center. And you do wonder how with a young team if Logan Jones might be the guy that could start sooner rather than later.
17: Well, you'd select a center in the second round because you expect him to play sooner rather than later. If you draft a center in the fourth round, unless you're in a jam, he's probably in a sit-and-learn redshirt-type situation. But there's going to be a lot of ground, I think, for him to cover between now and September to push a veteran with a ton of experience in Garrett Bradbury, a guy that they went out and got very quickly after the Drew Dahlman retirement. But absolutely, but they got your attention, and I think they told you that when they drafted Logan Jones in the second round, like this is a guy we envision being a participant and contributor probably at some point this season. Again, he's got to go out and do it though and prove it and be consistent. But that was certainly the message I got. And you'll see second round centers that play pretty well as rookies. Remember, it was a couple of years ago, the best center in the draft was a guy that would have been an ideal fit for the Bears out of West Virginia, Zach Frazier. And he ended up going to the Pittsburgh Steelers in the second round and has handled that position pretty seamlessly for them. So the Bears are going to hope to get the same start to an NFL career from Logan.
0: And let's be honest about it. This guy is not like a 20-year-old rookie. I mean, this is a mature player that has been in college for a while. And, man, he looks like he's even older than he is. And it seems like the way he kind of carries himself he just looks like a guy that could play faster than expected.
17: Well, 52 college starts at Iowa.
0: Yep.
17: And the experience is huge. Now, the one thing where, like, I've heard some people compare him a little bit to Tyler Linderbaum. They both came out of Iowa.
0: Yep.
17: They both started their college careers playing on the defensive line. So there are a lot of similarities in terms of background and introduction and all of that stuff. One big difference, though, is that you know, Logan was in Iowa an awful long time, and so while Linderbaum is preparing for year five in the NFL as a guy who absolutely blew up the pay scale at the center position,
0: yes,
17: just blew it up. Logan is preparing for year one in the NFL, and Linderbaum's only about 18 months older than him. So 18 months older with 4 years of experience under his belt as a high-level NFL player. But if Jones can crack somewhat like Linderbaum, the Bears are going to have a very good player at that position.
2: So, Brad, what did you find out? You asked about the long snapper on Friday, Bo Gardner, who was an undrafted free agent. Also, did you think that it was interesting and significant that Scotty Miller was signed by the Bears at the end of his tryout?
17: Well, the long snapper thing is interesting from the standpoint that they don't have a guy who's snapped in an NFL game on the 90-man roster. And it would take me some time to figure out when the last time the Bears rolled out a snapper in a game, in a regular season game, that hadn't snapped in one before. I mean, it might be the first time friend of the program, Pat Manley, played in a game. That's the kind of thing that can keep especially special teams coaches up at night worrying about inexperienced players in critical roles. So that's why I asked. And it's interesting that they've got Bo Gardner, who I believe they like a lot. Some people felt might have been the best deep snapper in this draft. So you want to give him a shot, no question, and you feel good about him. But it's at least interesting to me that the competition for him isn't a guy who has done it before. So that we'll have to kind of keep track of that. In terms of Scotty Miller, Ben Johnson was pretty open about that on Friday, that they needed some bodies at the wide receiver position. When you look ahead to training camp and you talk about all the snaps that your quarterbacks, plural, need to get, and you start thinking about all the routes that have got to be run for them, you need more bodies, because they're not going to take their top three, which seem pretty set, right? And Roma Dunze, Luther Burden, Khalif Raymond, and run them into the ground. Like, the last thing they want to do is have those guys running so many routes in July and August that one guy's got a hamstring, the other guy's got a calf. So I think they feel really good about the top three. After that, Jadae Walker, how's he going to look in year two with an opportunity to maybe carve out some more playing time for himself? And then, of course, Xavier Thomas, who you mentioned earlier, how quickly will he learn the offense? So you need, you probably need 11 of them. I'm just pulling a number out of thin air. And Scotty Miller, with his experience, with his ability to play on the inside, came up with a big catch on Friday in what was a kind of a limited session. that certainly made a lot of sense because they were, again, they were just short a little bit on numbers. Be challenging, I think, for him to make the 53-man roster, but given his experience level, nothing would surprise me, and things can change quickly if there's just as much as one injury at the position.
0: Brad, you mentioned that I know no one cares about the long snapper, but the fact is that Bo Gardner did win the Patrick Manley Award as the best long snapper in college. And I was told by someone that he needs to get in better shape. Did you see him as a player that looked a little soft or not in the best condition, or is that just a false report?
17: I didn't see him running downfield to cover a punt, so I can offer no opinion on that. And you're right. No one cares about the long snapper until there's a bad snap. And then when there's a bad snap, the long snapper sucks. The special teams coach is an idiot. And the GM should be fired to the moon, right? Like,
0: so true.
17: That's pretty much how it goes. So we'll see. And I like it's a huge opportunity for him here. So you would imagine he's in a position right now where he's doing absolutely everything he can to maximize it. Because I can tell you this: there's probably not a ton of situations around the league where a rookie doesn't have a veteran challenger at that position, and if he does, like those guys are on the that's a position that's on the shortest of leashes, unless you are a Patrick Manley. It's a week to week proposition even in the regular season for those guys. Veterans that have been through since then, Pat Scales, Scott Daly, they'll tell you that. It's a week-to-week business for long snapper.
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1: 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Doing great. How are you?
2: 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Pick six at six. Top six sports stories of the day will be tackled. Dan Weider talking Bears, 7 a.m. Mike Farron talking MLB at 7:25. Steph No from the Sporting News. We'll talk about the NBA draft lottery, maybe Bulls and some NBA playoffs. Connor McKnight talking White Sox baseball at 9. These guests join us on the Plumbers 911 hotline. 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Call 1-833-PLUM-911. The local 130 Plumbers get the job done right the very first time. A night off of baseball for Chicago sports fans. Both the White Sox and the Cubs had the night off, but both teams starting important series later. In fact, tonight, the Cubs continue their road trip in Atlanta against the Braves. Pre-game coverage beginning at 5:40, first pitch at 6:15. 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And the game features the 27-14 Cubs and the 28-13 Braves in Atlanta. The pregame again, 5:40. Colin Ray, 4-1, 4.03 ERA. The Braves are going to go with Grant Holmes in this one. And, of course, the Braves have the best record in baseball at this moment, returning home after a road trip. And there will be things for Bobby Cox and Ted Turner, as both of those gentlemen unfortunately passed away last week. So there'll be tributes to both of them down in Atlanta coming up later tonight. And don't forget, later this month, the Cubs for a Cure Radiothon, specifically starting on May 21st. A big thank you to Arbor Investments, Cub fans, friends of the Score, and close friends of the Ricketts family, and Crane Kenny, Greg Purcell, founder, chairman. White Sox, 19-21, host the Royals. Eric Fetty, 0-4, 3.79 ERA, will start in this one. Royals have the reigning AL Player of the Week in Bobby Witt Jr. The Bears' offseason work continues up at Halas Hall as the Vets join the rookies on Monday. Also, the Bears signed the following four players. Wide receiver Kyron Hudson, linebacker Wayne Matthews, the third wide receiver Scotty Miller, and the linebacker John Radagani. So four new Bears welcoming them to Halas Hall. The Vets and the rookies getting together up there this week as the offseason conditioning program rolls on. NFL will release the full schedule on Thursday, but we do have some leaks. The first Sunday night game of the season, September the 13th, Cowboys at the Giants. Lions at the Bills' new stadium on Thursday night football, week two. That's going to be September the 17th. We know the Cowboys and Lions always host on Thanksgiving, but we know now that the Cowboys are going to host the Eagles on Thanksgiving, which is November the 26th. The first quote-unquote football game of the season, August 6th, the Hall of Fame game. Panthers versus the Cardinals Wednesday, September the 9th, the NFL season opener. Super Bowl champion Seahawks hosting the TB determined, but there are speculations that it could, in fact, be your Chicago Bears. Round two of the NBA playoffs continuing. The Pistons and Cavs series is now even at two, following the Cavs' 112-103 win. Donovan Mitchell tied an NBA playoff record, 39 points in the second half. Mitchell finishes with 43 points, including 15 during the Cavs, get this, 24-0 run. James Harden had his 40th playoff double-double, 24 points, 11 assists. Meanwhile, out west, the Thunder sweep the Lakers and LeBron James out of the postseason, 115-110. Tonight, T-Wolves at the Spurs. That series even 2-2. Wemby will play tonight. He was not suspended for that elbow. The Knicks have already advanced to the Eastern Conference Finals. NBA lottery, of course, went the Bulls' way. They've got the fourth pick overall in the June 23rd draft. They also have picks number 15, 38, and 56 overall. NHL playoffs. The Avalanche now with a 3-1 series lead against the Wild following a 5-2 win tonight. Two more contests. Sabres, Canadiens. The Canadiens are leading this series 2-1. Ducks at the Knights. That series even 2-2. Got the PGA Championship teeing off on Thursday in Newton Square, Pennsylvania. Golden Tempo will not run in the Preakness this Saturday. Tempo, of course, was the winner of the Kentucky Derby. It is a 14-horse field right now, three horses going off as the co-favorite with odds of 5-1. Again, if you just woke up, welcome to your Tuesday, 12th day of the month. It is the Mully and Haw pregame show, and we are broadcasting live from the Hyundai Score Studios. 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The Pick 6 at 6, Dan Weider, 7 o'clock. Mike Farron, MLB Network Radio, 725. Spoke with Jed Hoyer on Sunday. Steph Noe, Sporting News, talking NBA draft after the Bulls land the fourth overall pick in the lottery. Connor McKnight, talking White Sox with the guys at 9. The guests join us on the Plumbers 911 hotline. You got a plumbing emergency? Call 1-833-PLUM-911. Local 130 Plumbers get the job done right the very first time. Let's start things off listening back to a little bit of Steve Stone on the Score yesterday with our midday show, Rahimi, Harris, and Grody, and he believes the Sox have a real chance at winning this division.
0: The Sox have a bona fide shot at the postseason, whether it's winning the division or getting in as a wild card. When Teal comes back and gives you the kind of offensive production that he can give you behind the plate, I think this team is starting to come together. The pitching has been terrific. The bullpen, especially the back end of the bullpen, what a lot of managers like to call their winning bullpen, when they're ahead, they go to it. It's been very good. Hudson has been terrific out of the pen. And I think 9 of 11 in save opportunities for Sir Anthony has been outstanding. So right now, Kansas City's coming to town. Historically, it's been pretty tough on the Sox, so that'll be a measuring stick. And after them, the Cubs will end this longest homestand of the year in a three-game series that I think is going to be electric at the old ball yard.
2: Electric at the old ball yard. That's what Steve Stone is calling the upcoming weekend series between the White Sox and the Cubs. But first, it's the Royals in town. This is only the second series against a division opponent for the White Sox. They split a four-game series out in Kansas City, and the reigning AL Player of the Week, Bobby Witt Jr., comes to town with the Royals against the White Sox, who are 19-21 overall. Steve not only thinks the White Sox have a chance at the postseason, but the reason is because this group is all pulling in the same direction.
0: Everybody is going out there with the idea that they're going to find some way to contribute to a win. And I remember years ago, the White Sox, when I came here, had a manager who eventually went on to win a world title with Pittsburgh. His name was Chuck Tanner. And he would go around every day and talk to the extra men, the guys that were on the bench, the guys who weren't playing a whole lot. And he would say, I know you want to play more. And eventually you're going to, because injuries happen, days off happen. I need you to work hard each and every day, because when I call on you, you have to be 100% ready to contribute to a team win. He didn't have to pick up the starters, per se, because the confidence that he was showing in them was the fact that they were starting players. So it's important that it's a 26-man effort. I think that's what Will and his staff has tried to impart to the team. He laid down the culture in spring training, and right now this team is doing a whole lot of things right. Now, look, it's not a great team by any stretch of the imagination. If this team was in the National League West, well, it probably wouldn't be in contention. But it's not. It's in the American League Central. And when you look around and realize that this team is still one game out, there's no elite team in the Central. Teams will get better. Right now, the whole division is in the race. But the fact is that the Sox are in second place. And Cleveland is not a killer team by any stretch of the imagination. They do find on a yearly basis some way to stay in there, which is a testament to that organization. But the Sox are building. And one thing to bear in mind for all of our fans is that there's another wave of talent coming. So there's some very good young players already. There's another wave of talent in the minor leagues set to come up. And the Sox have 1-1 this year, the first pick in the first round. And so this is going to be added to an organization that already has a lot of young talent.
2: Steve Stone talking about the culture over on the South Side and the ways that the Sox can contend in the American League Central. One answer ago, you heard Stoney say that he expects the Cubs-White Sox series at the rate to be electric. Davis Martin will be throwing against the Cubs on Saturday night. Here's Stone on Davis Martin.
0: Well, I think what's really gratifying about it is twofold, Vela. One is he was a great guy when he wasn't a great pitcher. He still remains a great guy, and he's been a great pitcher in the early going. That kick change that he has refined in the last couple of years has given him a whole lot of confidence. So when he goes out there, he really believes he's going to get it done, and more times than not, he does. The ERA is outstanding. Yesterday was really impressive because it seemed to me very early, and I mentioned it on the air, he really didn't have good stuff coming out of the bullpen and didn't have good stuff in the first inning. And normally, when a younger pitcher, with a guy without a whole lot of experience, goes into a ball game and the stuff isn't good, he usually gives up four or five runs and gets knocked out early. That wasn't the case with Davis yesterday. What he did was he kept getting better and eventually put together a great performance, kept the Sox in the ball game. Finally, they got to the bullpen and wound up winning a game that the last 3 years this team would have lost. This year, they're winning it, and credit Will and his staff with laying down a culture in spring training that doesn't allow anybody not to hustle, that makes guys have the confidence that when a bunt is in order, they're going to be able to get it down. And I think you're seeing a ball club that's very slowly, and I say, yes, we're at the quarter pole, but very slowly they're beginning to believe that they can play with anybody. I mean, going out to San Diego and taking two or three was pretty impressive.
2: White Sox TV analyst Steve Stone with Raheem Harris and Grody yesterday right here on 104.3 The Score. If you just woke up, welcome to your Tuesday, 12th of May. It's Mully and Haw's pregame show. They'll be here 5:30 to 10, broadcasting live from the Hyundai Score Studios, brought to you by your local Hyundai dealers. 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Steph No joining the show at 8:25 to talk about the Bulls, NBA playoffs, and the upcoming NBA draft. Connor McKnight, 9 o'clock from CHSN, talking White Sox. All these guests join Mully and Haw on the Plumbers 911 hotline. You got a plumbing emergency, call 1-833-PLUM-911. Local 130 Plumbers get the job done right the very first time. Mother's Day, the VP of baseball for the Cubs, that of course is Jed Hoyer, was a guest on MLB Network Radio. Mike Farron, one of the two gentlemen doing that interview, talking to him. And here, Jed Hoyer was asked to compare the 2026 Cubs to the 2016 Cubs.
3: I think we've got a ways to go. I think that there's a lot of real positives. I do feel like there were some pretty good teams in 17 and 18 for sure. But, you know, I like the way we've started out. And certainly from a position playing group standpoint, just the at-bat quality and the diligence, the day-to-day seriousness of the group has been super impressive. And, you know, it's just a quarter of the season and we got a long way to go. But it's been really fun to watch so far.
2: 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More from Hoyer on MLB Sirius XM Radio, this time talking about the approach the PCA's had at the plate in his second full year with the team.
3: I don't think with Pete, I don't think you're ever going to see the kind of, you know, plate discipline you get out of a Michael Busch or an Ian Happ. I don't think that's who he's ever going to be. But I do think that, you know, raising up the walk rate, getting on base more allows his speed to really play. And I think you're right. I think you're starting to see, you know, the seedlings of a better approach. And I don't, like I said, I don't think it's going to happen overnight. It's not going to happen in one season. But I think he's starting to figure things out, and you know, forget how young he is. And, you know, he is an aggressive player by nature, right? He's aggressive. He wants to make things happen. And I think that, you know, over time and maturity, I think he'll learn to swing a little bit less and realize that hitters with power like him, you know, pitchers don't want to come into the zone. And I think he can take advantage of that.
2: PCA is coming into his own. According to Hoyer, his approach at the plate has been better. Now, the Cubs are in first place despite injuries. Here's Hoyer talking about some of the guys who have stepped up.
3: A lot of guys have stepped up really well. You know, I think that bullpen was really banged up for a while. You know, we had, you know, we killed Tealbar, still on the IL. You know, Palencia was on the IL. Maton was on the IL. And we had a lot of guys step up and pitch really well. And, you know, with the rotation, there's no question, obviously, you know, there's no way to say you don't miss, you know, a guy like Cade or a guy like Steele. But ultimately, like, that's the nature of 162. You're going to have injuries. You're going to have things go wrong. And I think a team has to be able to withstand those injuries. You can't, you know, you can't shutter the house if you have a handful of injuries. And I think our guys have, like I said, they've stepped up really well. I do think that our offense and the defense that group plays, I think, has really helped it. But we gotta have more injuries. We'll have more things happen, and we just gotta be able to continue to weather that. And I think that's how you have to do it. And I think our guys have done it well.
2: Cubs players have done it well. They're 27-14 overall, but they do need to step up because they're going to be taking on the team with the best record in baseball starting tonight, the 28-13 Braves down in Hotlanta. More from Jed Hoyer. This one on the DH, Moises Ballesteros.
3: Moises, he's just a really gifted hitter. There's no other way to say it. He, his balance at the plate, his ability to hit, you know, pitches into all areas of the strike zone is super impressive. And he's a bright kid. I mean, he's a good, you know, pitch caller behind the plate. And I think he takes that intelligence, you know, up to hit as well. So he's not just a guy with a good swing and is gifted. He's also really an intelligent hitter. You know, as far as the catching goes, and something we talk about with our coaches that, you know, this year, you know, we have Kelly, we have Amaya. You know, this year might be hard to get some at bats, but we can't lose his ability to catch because it's there. And you know, anytime you can get a bat like that behind the plate, it is so incredibly valuable. So we don't want to lose that, but I think for the 2026 season, we'll probably, you know, have him DHing more than anything. Get him some, like last night we were losing, we put him in the game last night. So I think finding moments to play him is really important and not to lose that, but you know, he's fun to watch. He's got real power. He's got, you know, real ability to you know, put the barrel on the ball. And in our ballpark, the opposite field power is really going to play. So he's been a great addition to us. And nice to have we have a pretty veteran group. It's nice when we can put in guys like Ballesteros and Shaw and Pete just to provide some energy and some youth to the lineup.
2: Cubs president of baseball ops, Jed Hoyer, Sunday afternoon with Sirius XM Radio. Thank them for the use of that audio. And the host of that show and our guest at 7:25 later today is Mike Farron with Mully and Awe, who will be here from 5:30 until 10. Of course, the Cubs down in Atlanta taking on the Braves. The Cubs have not scored in 20 innings, so they'll have to score tonight if they hope to take game one. Colin Ray, 4-1, 4.03 ERA, goes for the Cubs. The Braves will conquer that with Grant Holmes. He will be going for the Braves tonight in Atlanta. There'll be tributes to Bobby Cox, the longtime manager of the Braves, who passed away last week, as well as Ted Turner, who owned the Braves and created CNN. Again, if you just woke up, it's the Mully and Haw pregame show. They're here from 5:30 until 10, broadcasting live from the Hyundai Score Studios, brought to you by your local Hyundai dealers. The Bulls, they've got the fourth pick in the upcoming NBA draft. That is something we will continue to discuss. Who will they select at four? Who will still be on the board when they select at four? 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And we're going to recap last night's action next, right here on the Mully and Haw pregame show. 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
6: Nobody expected them to win a match. They opened against the defending champions, Argentina. Diego Maradona on the field. Cameroon down to 9 men by the final whistle. Final score, Cameroon 1, Argentina 0. Then came Romania. Then a 38-year-old striker named Roger Milla summoned from a semi-retirement on a remote island, climbing off the beach to score, then dancing around the corner flag, hip swaying, finger wagging. Africa had never reached a quarterfinal. Cameroon got there. Two goals from England, 2 minutes from the semis before Gary Lineker's penalties broke their hearts. They lost the match. They won the world. After 1990, no one could pretend football's center wasn't shifting.
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22: Smart three, tipping, try by Reeves. 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
2: That's how it sounded last night on Amazon Prime. Thunder sweep the Lakers and LeBron James out of the postseason with a 115-110 win. They're on to the Western Conference Finals. The first piece of audio you heard was courtesy of NBC Sports, and that was the Cavs going on a heck of a run in the third quarter. They end up winning at Detroit, 112-103, Donovan Mitchell tying an NBA playoff record. 39 points in the second half. Mitchell finished with 43, including 15 during the Cavs' 24-0 run. That series tied at 2. Tonight, out west, T-Wolves at the Spurs, and that series is even to 2. Wemby will play, not suspended for that elbow. The Knicks have advanced to the Eastern Conference Finals. Of course, the NBA lottery went the Bulls' way. They've got the fourth pick overall in the June 23rd draft. You just woke up. Well, welcome to Tuesday. Mully and Haw right around the corner on 104.3 The Score. 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They've got the pick six at 6. The top 6 local sports stories of the day will be addressed. Dan Weeder talking Bears at 7. Mike Farron, MLB Network Radio, 7:25. Steph Noe, Sporting News, talking NBA at 8:25. Connor McKnight, CHSN, talking White Sox at 9. The guests join Mully and Haw on the Plumbers 911 hotline. 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Don't forget, Cubs back in action tonight. 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
23: 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It is a glorious Tuesday in the fine city of Chicago, and baseball is back, Mr. David.
25: Morning, Mully. Happy Tuesday. Both teams off yesterday. Back at it tonight. Important series for both teams. As important to the White Sox as it is to the Cubs, who play the best team in the National League. But the Sox, they have a litmus test against the Royals,
23: yes,
25: in that division,
23: yes,
25: which is competitive, dare I say winnable. You look at the Royals coming in here, coming off a season last year where they maybe broke through a little bit. The Sox maybe can be that team this year. Yeah, there's a lot riding on the next three games, even though it's early May, mid-May. This is fun. This is where you want to be.
23: Yeah, litmus test, a good way of terming it. I think for the Cubs, this is obviously for top dog in the NL. And for the White Sox, it's just sort of it's a more humble but important reminder of winning in your division for them.
25: Yeah, I think that's a good way to put it. You look at the Braves, and they're off to the kind of start that every contender wants to get off to. Mm. And they have done it with pitching, and they have done it with power hitting and riding the star and a guy like Matt Olson and all the things. And you look at the first couple games of the series, those are kind of the preamble or the precursor to big matchup with Chris Sale on Thursday. That's going to be a lot of fun to see him oppose Ben Brown, young Ben Brown. There's just a lot to like in this Braves series. And the Braves, frankly, this is going to be a very emotional series in Atlanta, because I believe, I have to check, but they have a returning home. They lost Ted Turner.
23: Yeah.
25: They lost Bobby Cox.
23: They haven't played there in March. They had a 9-game series, which they went 6-3 on, three different series. And you're absolutely right. They are back at home for the first time this month. And obviously, it's the superstation, battle of the superstation.
25: It is. It's better. The 80s kids are going to watch this series. And, you know, as somebody had a favorite, somebody living in Wyoming grew up either a fan of the Braves or the Cubs.
23: It's
25: because
23: so
25: that's
23: true.
25: The only two teams they could watch.
23: That's the only ones they
25: somebody on a
23: tell.
25: Ranch back in Helena, Montana. You know, oh, go Cubs, go Braves. I love Bob Horner. Oh, Dale Murphy, my favorite guy. So there are all kinds of comparisons between the two franchises. A lot of that was because of Ted Turner, who passed away last week, followed by Bobby Cox, who one of the more respected managers. You saw a nice social media tribute by Ozzie Guillen, who credited Bobby Cox with a lot of his transition from player to coach to manager. And so I think it will be emotional tonight in Atlanta. And not that baseball swings on emotion. It's a different sport than hockey or football or even basketball. But I do think it's not to be ignored. And it's something that two men who made a lot to that franchise.
23: A friend of mine sent me a video over the weekend. It was like 40 minutes of Bobby Cox getting thrown out of games.
25: Is that all?
23: And that's what he said. He said, this could go a lot longer. It was one of the funniest things I've seen in quite some time. It was really just baseball fight after baseball fight.
25: He enhanced that whole idea that getting ejected should be entertainment.
23: And yeah, you're so right.
25: The baseball managers of a time that no longer really – you don't see that as often today.
23: No.
25: But you used to see it with Earl Weaver. Locally, you'd see it with Lou Piniella, guys who would get their money's worth if they were going to be ejected. And Bobby Cox had a reputation for standing up for his players and standing up to umpires and being certainly a character in the process.
23: It's funny you say that. I did not see the video with Ozzy, but I thought about Ozzy just because he said in the past how impactful that was to go to Atlanta and to work for Bobby Cox as he was starting out and getting into his managerial career and just how important that was. And you think about those teams, my goodness, they had some great teams.
25: Ozzy tweeted on May 9th, a couple days ago, when he learned of the passing, "Skip, thank you for helping shape me as a coach and as an MLB manager. Your guidance and belief in me will always mean a lot. Thank you for the time you took in helping me make my transition from player to coach. And I ended up loving cigars after all. Much respect, always." And there's a great picture of Bobby Cox chomping on a cigar in Ozzy's X feed. So all class from Ozzie Guillen. And he does credit, I think, Bobby Cox with what you just said. And, you know, so a lot of people have that experience with guys who are the icons of the game, and Bobby Cox certainly was a guy who lasted a very long time as a manager in that dugout.
23: No doubt about it. Are we talking Ozzy tomorrow?
1: Ozzy tomorrow.
23: Yeah, I'd love to have a chat with him about that.
25: Yeah, he'll be great.
23: He's so great on all the old time baseball stuff.
25: Well, he's old school.
23: Growing up in the industry, etc.
25: He's old school. He's one of those guys that every now and then, when he would get ejected, got his money's worth.
23: Oh yeah,
25: he wasn't shy. Yeah. Certainly, he can perform. And he definitely has a little bit of a flair. So, yeah.
23: Who was the catcher? He kicked his mask. That was one of the funniest things.
25: That was a guy caught for both teams, Giovanni Soto. Giovanni Soto, right?
23: When he kicked the mask, he turns to the bench and he's like, "Did you see that?"
25: Yeah.
23: Oh, God, that's such a classic.
25: Yeah, Ozzy, the field was his stage. And certainly he learned from one of the best time in Atlanta. Then I think, Ozzy. Old school Ozzy, you could call him, because from Bobby Cox, then he worked for Jack McKeon in Florida.
23: Oh, I know.
25: And that was a learning experience.
23: Jack was like in his 80s. I mean,
25: Jack's
23: Jack
25: still alive,
23: lasted
25: I believe.
23: Forever
25: I think
23: as
25: Jack
23: a
25: McKeon
23: manager.
25: I think he
23: managed into
25: I think he's a candidate for the Mets.
23: There you go. That's pretty good.
25: There's all kinds
5: baseball's
25: of rumors.
5: Barbie games now, man. I swear to God, it's a Barbie's game.
23: Barbie's game.
25: Yeah, Jack McKeon, boy, he was... He was manager for a lot of different teams as well. Yeah, they don't have – you just don't envision that career path for a lot of guys now, because these guys coached and managed into their 60s and 70s, and I just don't know if that's realistic any longer.
23: Right. No, it doesn't seem to be, not when you're taking guys out of college, although that might not happen again ever.
25: Well, Tony Vitello in San Francisco is having a tough start.
23: Yes.
25: And you see – what he says after games, not going to pretend to follow the Giants closely enough to follow his post-game press conferences, but he's unorthodox. There's no doubt about it. The way he handles the media and the way he handles in-game management has been unorthodox, and the Giants aren't winning, so there's a lot to second guess.
23: I think the problem that he has more than anything is that because of the unconventional way that he's come into MLB, he lacks a certain amount of gravitas. So I don't know if he's getting the buy-in that you would need to have something like that occur.
25: That's a kind way of saying that he faces a lot of hidden resentment from the Joe Maddens of the world.
23: It's a pleasant way of saying he's in over his head.
25: Yeah, also,
23: yes.
25: There's a suggestion that he is. And we heard Joe Madden be very candid about when he was hired by the Giants. Like, what do you do in MLB? You are ignoring... candidates who have become qualified the old-fashioned way by working their way up and being bench coaches or base coaches and managers in the minor league level. And I can remember Joe, who's outspoken and terrific on everything, was I don't want to say offended, but he sounded like it.
23: He sure did.
25: And he wasn't a candidate there or anything, but I think he was offended on behalf of the old guard.
23: Yes. I think that's accurate. And maybe the very fact that he was not considered a candidate anywhere offended him, too, quite frankly. So there you go.
25: So Colin Ray's on the mound tonight for the Cubs against the Braves. Looking forward to this series because you got Shota and you've got Ben Brown, I believe. Those are the three guys going for the Cubs, if I have the starters correct. So it's going to be a lot of fun. Chris Sale against the Cubs.

0: I wish that they were skipping him, but if you're going to face him, you might as well beat him.
1: Well, it's I believe he goes against Ben Brown, right?
0: Yep.
1: So that would be on Thursday. That would be the series finale. So you're hoping that you're in a position that you've already won the series, frankly, and you're going for the sweep.
0: The matchups are Colin Ray against Grant Holmes today,
1: yes.
0: Shota and J.R. Ritchie tomorrow, and then Ben Brown and Sale in the finale, 6:15 on Thursday, right here on The Score. So that's going to be good theater. And may the winner of this series face the Dodgers in October.
1: I really like the idea of the Eastern time zone. It's like a very good conceptual thing, especially.
0: It's an extra hour.
1: Yes.
0: You feel like you gained something.
1: Yeah.
0: It's good.
1: It'll be fun.
0: I like it. I like it as well. Yeah, you definitely don't have to stay up as late.
1: Right.
0: The Sox game, we'll see how that goes, if it's a snappy one.
1: Let's get snappy.
0: Let's get snappy. Do you like their 6:40 starts?
1: I don't mind them. It doesn't bother me. It's better than...
0: Will that change in the summer? I cannot recall. I think it does.
1: I think you're
0: goes
1: maybe
0: back to 7. Yes. Remember they used to start games at 7-Eleven?
1: Yeah, that was
0: sponsored. Who was that sponsored by?
1: That didn't do... I don't know. There was some convenience
2: White
1: store.
2: Hen?
1: White Hen.
2: I miss the White Hens.
1: Yeah. Are all the White Hens gone?
2: I believe so.
1: I think the
2: 7-Elevens...
1: Long time passing.
2: Scooped them all up.
1: Mm.
0: That's rough. But yeah, 6:40 start for the Sox tonight. They've got Eric Fetty, who has yet to win a game in his second tour.
1: Yeah, that's kind of hard
0: on
1: to
0: the
1: believe,
0: South
1: side. Really. I mean, he's pitched well.
0: Stephen Kolek for the Royals, and tomorrow night, Seth Lugo and Noah Schultz. That's going to be
1: good.
0: A good matchup.
1: That should be fun.
0: Old veteran against the promising rookie. And then this is very interesting, and I think we could probably talk about this and ask whatever baseball expert we're talking to today, Connor McKnight at 9 o'clock for the White Sox. Chris Bubeck for the Royals, TBD for the White Sox.
1: Yeah, that's interesting.
0: What does that mean?
1: I think they didn't name the starter of that game yet.
0: Isn't Sean Burke set for Friday against the Cubs? Because I think that we're looking at Saturday I think Saturday is Davis Martin's turn in the rotation. So if you push back Sean Burke to Friday night, what are they doing Thursday for the starter?
1: That's a good question.
0: My imagination's running wild.
1: Yeah, I mean, there could be an easy explanation.
0: Catch up.
1: Do you believe that they're trying to put their best guys against the Cubs? Is that what you think is happening?
0: Well, I'm pretty sure that's what's happening, but I also wonder if they're opening up a spot for Hagen Smith.
1: Well,
0: or David Sandlin.
1: Those are both good ideas, and I'm not against that, but it also just makes you wonder how quickly that would go or how they're going to piggyback that if they do. I mean,
0: well, if they're going to do it, let's get on with it.
1: He's barely going 4 innings in the minor league.
0: But I think that AAA. If you're going to go, this is my take on the Hagen Smith situation.
1: Yes.
0: If you are concerned about him not being stretched out or not going beyond 4 innings at Charlotte, if you're going to go 4 innings and you got major league stuff,
1: do it in major league.
0: Do it in
1: the
0: majors. Yeah. Because if you trust your bullpen to the extent that they have begun
1: use
0: to.
1: Use your bullets where they're needed.
0: Yes, because you are now in a position where.
1: I don't argue with that.
0: I don't want to say winning outweighs development, because I don't think we're there yet with the White Sox. But it is creeping up closer to being an equal priority. And I think when you look at where they are in the rotation, if they are indeed pushing Sean Burke back, as we suspect, that's an opening for somebody in the minors to come up, maybe for good or maybe just a spot start. But I think they can manipulate the roster to the point where if I'm getting Hagen Smith's best 4 innings this week, do it against the Royals.
1: I'm not against that at all. I do wonder, and I don't know if this comes into play, but there are certain issues that are always at play in terms of how quickly guys get through contract issues. Aren't we kind of looking at a date toward the end of the month with a lot of these guys, with Braden Montgomery, that came up in the conversation? I don't know that to be a fact.
0: I think that has become somewhat more of a moot point.
1: I think it has kind of worn out. But
0: yeah.
1: I just there must be a reason that they're taking their time with some of this stuff.
0: I wonder if it's just a matter of, as you point out, there are baseball reasons specific to the usage and the pitch count.
1: You can come up with them. You can come up with baseball reasons without like looking at contracts. But I just wonder if there's anything else. Because isn't it, I can't remember the team, but who had the rookie of the year last year that gets a draft pick at the bottom of the first round as a result of that? So I think that there is
0: draft this, consideration.
1: Well, there are this idea if you bring someone up and they do that.
0: Maybe Thursday is a Grant Taylor start as an opener.
1: Oh,
0: that hasn't happened in a while.
1: As an opener for what? Two innings tops?
0: Maybe. Mm. Not sure. Well, when it says TBD or TBA, I want to know what A and D are.
1: I don't know what that means. Yeah, I think I we'll get an answer to that.
0: Could be TBS.
1: I don't know. TBS?
0: To be Smith.
1: Superstation?
0: No.
2: That was a superstation.
1: They're
0: going to
1: suddenly play Atlanta?
0: Superstation. Yeah, that.
1: We'll see.
0: Those are the days, TBS and WGN. And the it was Skip Carey. Skip Carey all those years.
1: Wow.
0: Yeah, that was
2: As a kid, it would drive me nuts. I would be waiting for wrestling to start.
1: Really?
2: And like a Braves game would be in a rain delay. I'm like, no, not rain. Wrestling's going to be late.
0: You would rather watch on Saturdays wrestling than the Braves?
2: Like late afternoon, early, always followed Braves baseball. So, David, when you ran those names of former players like Dale Murphy and Bob, like I knew all those
1: you
2: guys. Like Chris Chambliss, I think, was their first baseman.
0: Sid Brame.
2: I knew the entire Braves lineup better than I knew the Cubs lineup because I was waiting for wrestling to start.
0: Oh, yeah. They had some really good teams back in those days.
1: Well, they had really good teams back in those days, and then they had even better teams when they had the pitching teams, right?
0: Oh, and then Matt Glavine and Smoltz?
1: And then they couldn't.
0: Automatic.
1: But they weren't until you hit the playoffs, right?
0: Yeah.
1: They were always kind of struggle because they lacked the kind of power pitching. That was always the argument. But, they had unbelievable pitching.
0: Yeah, I think there were some really good memories for people who are Braves fans.
1: Was it Leo Mazzoni? Was that the...
0: That was a hitty.
2: He was the pitching coach.
1: Pitching coach.
2: He used to rock sitting next to Bobby Cox.
1: Yes.
2: He was a regular
1: back
2: in the day on radio with us. Yeah.
1: They were great friends.
0: Yeah. Then they won. They won it all. To see what year, 91 was it?
1: Finally.
0: Yeah, finally.
1: Yes.
0: They broke through. That was but Greg Maddux going to the Braves was one of the biggest mistakes Cubs ever made. As we compare these two teams' histories,
1: did he win the Cy Young immediately? Didn't he just kind of
0: 95 was the World Series, okay?
1: But he didn't he Chris, like, go there and
0: Greg
1: just,
0: Maddux won the Cy Young, I think, right away,
1: like immediately.
0: Yeah, kind of while the wound was still fresh.
1: While you were
0: in
1: trying to determine why didn't they sign? Oh my gosh, it was something.
0: Yeah, when we talk about the ones that got away. And even the players that thrived elsewhere.
1: Even though they brought him back, he was the one that got away.
0: They brought him back, but that was for the kind of the sentimental journey.
1: Yeah.
0: You know, the farewell tour. He was the guy that...
1: Late career apology, Mr. David. I think that's what it was.
0: He won four straight Cy Youngs?
1: Oh, yeah.
0: Oh, my goodness.
1: He was unbelievable.
0: That is crazy. And he won it with the Cubs, and then they let him go.
1: Yeah.
0: Tyler Farengold, baseball history lesson. You probably weren't alive then, but you now know that Greg Maddux once won the Cy Young with the Cubs, and then he left.
3: Oh, I knew that.
0: Okay.
3: I did know that, yeah.
0: Then you are a good Cub fan, young man.
1: Boy, he was...
0: Tyler Sharp this morning.
1: He's kind of everyone's favorite pitcher. I mean, he was just one of your favorite pitchers ever. And I know that he struggled come playoff time, but boy, was he... I remember when he came back, he was... He had like a real gem in an afternoon game, and I happened to be at the ballpark covering it, and there he was coming out to talk. It was like I was filling in for someone, and so I was kind of following the crowd, and he came in, and SportsCenter's on, and they tease the gem by Greg Maddux, you know, the master, blah, blah, blah. And you see him, he kind of glances up, and he's looking at the broadcast, the lead story of his performance on the day, and then he just talks to everyone. You know how he was. There was never any kind of – he didn't even raise an eyebrow. He was just – that guy was kind of – I think if you put a machine on him, he was just straight lined all the way. Didn't get up or down, or I mean, just an incredible baseball
0: the
1: guy.
0: The problem with him coming back in 2004 was he joined a team that historically now is going to always be remembered as being one of the most unlikable teams in Cubs history. Mm. That 2004 team was just a tough team to embrace because the expectations were so high after 2003. And you remember that 2004 team imploded. Maddox was not part of that necessarily, but he was on that team. So that era was kind of defined by that collapse because everybody thought the Cubs were going to go back to the NLCS, and they didn't.
1: I just remember, didn't he come back and do a commercial where he was like the groundskeeper and he's throwing to Chris Bryant? Like someone didn't show up, but he's doing an ad. I think they were in Vegas, so they have Maddox come in.
0: And got, Chris Bryant was in disguise.
1: He's got like a beard.
0: Yeah.
1: Yeah. No, it was, yeah, he was, Bryant was not in disguise. He was the feature of it. Maddox was in disguise and is throwing. And he's like, wow, this guy's got
0: yeah,
1: some
0: right,
1: stuff.
0: Right.
1: So it was hysterical.
0: That was pretty funny because they're both guys who were Las Vegas natives.
1: Yes, exactly. Yeah.
0: Greg Maddox and Chris Bryant had that in common.
1: It was very funny.
0: Very fun stuff. Yeah. So Braves and Cubs tonight, take you down memory lane. Sox and Royals. And but the Bulls yesterday had some interesting things we may talk about at some point. We got Steph Noe coming up from the Sporting News at 8:25. It's interesting to tell you where the Bulls are in their growth. When Bryson Graham hired, a lot of excitement. They get the draft lottery, jump up to four. And the big blockbuster NBA news of Giannis Antetokounmpo is now on the market. And the Bucks are taking offers. And he is basically open for to be traded. And it doesn't affect the Bulls because it's not like if this weren't the case, if the Bulls weren't drafting fourth with the new regime and all the things that represent exciting, new, promising change, this might be a bigger story in Chicago.
1: Yes, but unfortunately, given the teardown that preceded the firings of I love the way this is, the AK/ME.
0: Acme.
1: They
0: blow
1: always
0: it up.
1: Run it that way. I don't know that you have the team here waiting for Giannis. I don't know that you have a group that you add him to it and suddenly you are at the top of your division.
0: I would tend to agree. I don't think that you want to gut your roster and give them the draft capital necessary to bring Giannis, and then you can stay true to what we heard from Bryson Graham, and that is wanting to build from the ground level up. I don't look at Giannis at this stage of his career as being capable of being the same player at the end of a rebuild as he might be if you were considered close to you know, if you're trying to jump from 10 to 4. Then maybe he's your guy. Then maybe you got your roster. Maybe this is last year's conversation. But now I think that you have a new executive in charge with vision, with excitement and enthusiasm, and with a plan.
1: Kind of laid out the plan a little
0: bit. He laid out the plan, and now it would be contradictory almost to pivot back.
1: I'm not sure it would be fitting. And I'm not sure it would work, Mr. David. I think that's the real issue.
0: I don't think it would work.
1: As good as Giannis is.
0: I was always, you know, this. Like I was like, okay, you have to have this conversation about Giannis because he was be a guy that you don't have that star, and you need a superstar in Chicago. Now I think you're going to look to the draft to get that superstar or to get that number four pick to be the guy to build around.
1: Yeah, and hopefully we'll get some conversation about how you do that because I think it's very interesting some of the things that he has said and how they apply to this particular draft class. All right, we got to get to the pick six. We're going to tear apart all the stories of the day, and we're going to do that next. Mully and Hall, 104.3 The Score.
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0: Monday night football game of the season, September 14th. We'll have the Broncos and Chiefs squaring off. The Bears and the rookies and the vets are working out up at Halas Hall. They've also added two wide receivers and two linebackers. We're going to talk about that and more with our next guest, Dan Weider. The NFL full schedule release is on Thursday, but we will update you on any leaks that come our way. Round two of the NBA playoffs rolling on. Pistons-Cavs series even at two, following the Cavs 112-103 win. They had a 24-0 run in the third quarter to get back in that ballgame. The other game last night saw the Thunder sweep LeBron James and his Lakers out of the postseason, 115-110. T-Wolves Spurs tonight, series even at 2-2. Wemby will play, not suspended for that elbow. Cubs are right back here on the score tonight. 5:40 pregame against the Braves, who are 28-13. Colin Ray will throw. The White Sox, they're hosting the Royals. Eric Fetty throwing for your Southside baseball team. The NHL playoffs have the Avalanche up 3-1 on the Wild following a 5-2 win last night in Minnesota. 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
6: 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Always fun to talk to our guy, Dan Weiderer, and he joins us now on the Plumbers 911 hotline. 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Local 130 Plumbers get the job done right the first time. And Dan, say hello to the great audience watching us on CHSN. We appreciate their viewership. How you doing this morning?
7: I'm doing good. How are you, fellas?
8: Doing well.
6: We live the dream. We're eagerly awaiting Thursday night, and we're enjoying every morsel as it slips out as to what the schedule will
8: be. The real leaks and the manufactured ones that you provided in your work of fiction in The Athletic.
7: Yeah, well, no, then those weren't supposed to be leaks. Those were just suggestions and wish lists for me.
8: It was
7: way
8: fun.
7: That I thought it would work out, and it never goes the way I want it to work out. So expect that to be completely opposite.
8: It's fun.
6: When you look at this team, and you know, we're always taking the larger view, and we're always kind of keeping it in context. But we joked a little bit this morning about the idea of how big a draw Caleb Williams, Ben Johnson, how big a draw that will be, and how the Bears should be able to score 30 points a game the way they go about it. But as David pointed out, they may be giving up 29 or 34 or whatever it might be. You don't feel like they – I don't know about you, but I don't feel like you can coach your way, you can technique your way out of some of the pass rush issues they have. I think it might be a talent issue.
7: We're going to find out, right? And they have given you their blueprint for 2026 in terms of trying to take what they have and get the most out of it. I will say, from the coaching standpoint, we saw what Al Harris did for the secondary last year. And one of the reasons that the Bears led the league in takeaways is because they led the league in interceptions. And one of the reasons they led the league in interceptions is because Al Harris was doing a great job with the pieces he had of putting them in position and understanding what they were seeing in order to be able to go make those plays on the ball. And so comprehensively as a defense, they've got to figure out what they are and what they do best and then showcase that. And that may be getting, like last year, a lot more help on the back end to help mitigate some of the issues you have up front. But ultimately, you're going to have to make good on what the coaches and front office has promised, which is having a bunch of guys that are already on the roster taking big steps forward in 2026. And we can just right now sit back and watch and see how they try to bring that to life.
8: Dan, I want to know what you think about this reliance on the returns of Dio Odengbo and Shamar Turner, because after we heard from Ben Johnson following the draft, then we heard from Dennis Allen over the weekend, and both guys referenced those two players' returns as reasons for optimism, and they're investing faith and hope in their return to coach them up to the point where they have a pass rush that they sorely need and, frankly, neglected in free agency and the draft. Do you think that is they have legitimate reasons for optimism when you look at those returns? Because those injuries, both serious, yeah. and both would be yeah. returning within a calendar year.
7: And neither of those injuries is that those players' first injuries, right? Like, and so that's part of the thing that, that makes me kind of grit my teeth and go, I don't know. Like, you know, they may believe inside the building, and I think I'm more with you guys that, like, it's going to take a while before I have a ton of faith and confidence in either a Dangbo or Turner to be regular impact players, just because, one, again, it's two guys that have had more than one serious injuries in their careers, college or pro. And so we'll find out. I don't necessarily share the same level of optimism that they have, to answer your question directly. But certainly they know more inside the building than we do. And we'll see. And again, it's going to take a while, probably deep into August, before our eye test is able to be passed, as we watch some of these practices and see how these guys are moving around and figuring out if they're back to where they need to be.
6: How do you view this season defensively? I mean, I'm just curious. They've improved the speed. They've improved the secondary. Well, they've kind of traded out pieces in the secondary, but I think it looks improved. What part of that defense do you believe will be better than what we saw a year ago?
7: I'll answer it in a couple ways. I think the speed and the versatility that you have in your secondary allows Dennis Allen to do some things creatively that's going to make opposing offenses uncomfortable. I think that, you know, we're just talking about two other guys with injuries, but you're hopeful that Jalen Johnson and Kyler Gordon can be bigger factors, obviously, than they were a year ago when they missed most of the year with their respective injuries. And so if you get a little bit better health on the back end and you're able to mix that with some of the speed and versatility you added, I think you're going to be able to see some things come to life that weren't necessarily there in 2025 as this coaching staff tries to put its fingerprints on things. And so that's going to be interesting to see how that materializes, and then who's the other starting corner opposite Jalen, if Jalen is indeed healthy and ready to resume that role. Is it Tyreek Stevenson going into a contract year, making good, or does Malik Muhammad really come in and compete and challenge and put himself in position to be that other guy?
8: Xavier Thomas looked really fast. When you look at Sam Roush, he was a guy that looked like he was a stumbling, bumbling, rambling, I mean, tight end who fits the part. Other observations over the weekend, I think, were strong and lasting. What was your biggest one? And do you think Logan Jones is somebody in that context that has a chance to start week one?
7: Roush, David, was a guy that, like, you know, when you just put the eye test on it at a rookie minicamp, you're like, man, this is a big dude who moves really well. And so you could see right away why the Bears were attracted to some of the physical gifts. And then you understand what they're trying to do with their offense and trying to go more heavy 12 and 13 personnel and do some things to really put defenses in a bind with the way you're creating chess mismatches there. Look, like I think with Logan Jones, there's a real test here into how quickly he can absorb the volume of this offense. You heard from Press Taylor on Saturday morning saying, look, like in the spring and into the early summer, he's going to be facing Dennis Allen's defense every single day. And so he's going to be tested with so many different looks that the coaching staff's going to get a really thorough evaluation right away of how much his head is spinning and how much he's able to handle and how comfortable he can get quickly. And so, look, he is your center of the future without question. The question is, when does the future arrive? Does that arrive in week one? Does it arrive in week 10? Does it arrive in 2027? And so that's a question that not even the people in the building can answer right now until they can put him, his feet to the fire and test him in that way.
6: So Dan, help us out. The Bears had the rookie mini camp. They had a ton of people in camp. They signed four guys out of that. And it was just interesting. They got a couple of receivers, so that group becomes larger. How do you kind of look at the outside chances of being able to? I mean, you know, guys make teams all the time. It's just how do you pare down that group as you grow it, looking for obviously more contribution?
7: Yeah, and this is what John Fox used to refer to as roster mechanics. This is all roster mechanics, and you gotta get your 90-man roster ready to go for OTAs and mini camp and into training camp. And sometimes those are just bodies that help you survive. Now, I said to Grody yesterday on the podcast a long time ago, that was a smart NFL person said to me that a lot of this is about trying to get your foot in the door as a player, and once you get your foot in the door, you try to get as far away from the exit as humanly possible. And so I think about a guy like Scotty Miller, who now has a foot in the door, right? Now, what can you do to get further inside and get really far away from that exit? And so he's going to have opportunities in the spring and the summer with familiarity with Antoine Randall-El, with veteran experience, to prove that maybe he can carve out a niche on this roster. And so those guys, everybody's going to get an opportunity to go out there and put their best foot forward. You know, a year ago at this time, none of us were talking about Nashawn Wright. By January, he was going to the Pro Bowl. So, like, there's always opportunities for guys to seize what's in front of them, and we'll see where it goes. But I think for the most part, a lot of these moves are just bodies added to handle the offseason.
8: Dan, we don't talk about it much until, and we won't until it's a problem, but the Bears lost their long snapper yesterday when Scott Daly signed with the Tampa Bay Buccaneers. In camp, the rookie minicamp, was Bo Gardner and Luke Elkin, undrafted free agents competing for a spot, presumably to be that guy, or at least maybe they're looking, or also looking somewhere else for that guy. How big of a deal is this? Because it's one area that, again, we talk about special teams and how draft picks fit into special teams.
6: That's
8: and all
6: a
8: those
6: roster
8: things.
6: Spot. I mean, that's a roster spot.
8: And the guy that's going to be active on your 53, and yet we neglect it until it matters.
7: I'm just writing down in my notes here, May 12th. Long snapper competition heats up. So this is where we are in the spring of the NFL.
8: And now you mock the question.
6: You laugh at that.
8: See?
7: Here's what I would tell you. I would think that they're gonna
6: I'm saying
7: gonna
6: it's
7: use...
6: not insignificant because the guy plays. That guy plays.
7: For sure. And what I'll say is that I think they're going to give these guys the spring to kind of show what they have. And if there is any unsettled anxiety still percolating inside the building, there are going to be veteran options out there. Scott Daly got here via that route a few years ago. You know, Patrick Scales came in at one point and was able to fill that void. So there's always a veteran option out there if you feel like the inexperience gives you problems. You know, but like if you can fill that roster spot with a cheap option that allows you a little bit more salary cap wiggle room at a time where you don't have a lot of salary cap wiggle room, then you try to lean into that. But again, this will be, it's May 12th. I will start worrying about the long snapper. Let's say August 15th, come back to me on this and then I'll figure out where my brain's at with the whole thing.
6: I would say that, you know, when you talk about not having a lot of wiggle room with the salary cap, that has to do with some of the issues we've talked about. I'm talking Dayo Odengbo, you know, signing a guy to a contract like that. I mean, with all respect to his leadership, the defensive Grady Jarrett is another guy. I'm just saying, you know, I think what people miss a little bit is when the Bears reworked and redid their offensive line, they also attempted the same move on the defensive line, but it didn't pay off in nearly the same way. And you're still... The reason that you're still uncertain about the defense is because you invested a lot of money into a couple of positions that aren't paying off at all.
7: Right. That's the whole return on investment discussion. And that's why this year is so critical for some of those players. And again, like you just mentioned, the investment made in the offensive line, it doesn't always get recognized by the outside world in terms of how much money they poured into that last year. You know, everybody wants the big splash every month. And then you're like, well, wait a second. They made a flurry of big splashes in March of 2025 that gave them the liftoff to do what they did offensively last year with those guys, with Tooney and Jonah Jackson, and obviously Drew Dolman, who's no longer here. And so, that puts you in a space where Ryan Poles will tell you there's bigger constraints than he had when he first got here. But there's also more opportunity to be competitive and go chase some big things. So we'll see what they're able to squeeze out of some of those guys that didn't necessarily provide the ROI last year.
8: Dan, I thought that Dennis Allen took one for the team in talking about his shortcomings as a coach and not stressing fundamentals as much as scheme. I thought that was consistent with Ben Johnson saying they needed to coach better. It was like he was reading his own job evaluation for 2025. That said, the most revealing thing I think that he shared was that Cam Jordan – as much as he respects him and considers him a future Hall of Famer, which we all understand, didn't sound like they were close. It didn't sound like that was going to happen. I'm a little not confused, but I think that could be a missed opportunity. Where do you think things stand in regard to that edge rusher, the veteran guy who gives you 20 snaps a game?
7: Well, the way I interpreted the comments that DA made on Saturday was that, you know, you keep those guys on a list, you know, on the side of your board up in your office. And if an emergency comes up and somebody's going to be gone for a long time, then maybe you reach out. I have no idea what Cam Jordan's interest is in playing. I have no idea what Cam Jordan's interest is in playing for Dennis Allen again. I have no idea what he's asking for money wise. And again, we just talked about the salary cap constraints the Bears have. So look, like, there's a lot of names that get people really excited. And obviously Cam Jordan's a guy that's got a lot of proven production and a lot of proven durability, as I know you guys have talked about. I think right now what I'm reading from inside that building is that they want to try it out with the guys that they have right now. And then if they find themselves in a bigger jam later, then they've got that list that I talked about on their board. Well, maybe we want to reach out to player X, Y, or Z and see if they're interested in coming and giving us some help.
6: See, Dan, now that always makes me think about the whole two-way street in this stuff. In other words, there aren't a lot of veteran guys that want to sign a contract so they can take part in the entire offseason. that might be a signing for closer to actual
8: post-vacation signing.
6: Exactly. and you know, my gosh, how much did we spend? Wait a minute, let me make a call. I'm very curious, you know, I know all the salary cap issues. I understand everything that's going on. But do you in your heart believe they're going to sign a pass rusher when they get to training camp? They're going to bring somebody in who's going to help them in that? Or do you and a lot of those guys aren't eager to do that right now? Or do you think that that's part of let's see what happens with what we have first? Because I don't know about what they have first, honestly.
7: In my heart, I think it's let's see what we have first,
6: okay.
7: And then
6: okay,
7: maybe we'll revisit this later. So it may not even be just a post-vacation signing. That you know, some of those guys don't want to participate in training camp either after they've done it through it for 15 or 16 years. And there's a coach that's telling everybody this is going to be the hardest training camp you've ever been a part of. And so that might be an in-season type of check back with me then, and I'll see where my head's at type of thing. But we'll see where the whole thing goes. And then obviously later this week, we'll see what the schedule lays out for us, because I know that's going to be the talk of the week by the time we get to the end of this thing, because it's going to be fun to see what that itinerary looks like.
8: Regardless of when they play, who they play, you can't get past the fact that, as the numbers indicate, the Bears will have the toughest schedule in the NFL this year, which is creating a situation that is ripe for regression.
6: Sure.
8: And you do wonder about year to year. You can't tell who's going to be good, so some of those numbers have to be taken into context. But how do you view that challenge, Dan?
7: All right, so you're playing 8 games against opponents who qualified for the playoffs last season. You're playing 12 games against teams that finished with winning records. Okay, the road schedule, you go look at where they're going to play, including trips to Seattle and Buffalo. Those are not easy. And then the first place games, right? For the Bears, the first place games that they'll play are home against the Eagles, at Seattle, home against the Jaguars. Compare that to the Lions, who we know are still a threat. They've got versus Giants, at Cardinals, versus Titans. I know which schedule you would pick if you were choosing between those two menus of games. And so this is a difficult slate for the Bears in 2026, but that's what they want, right? Like, this is the attitude of this regime is bring it on, right? And we're gonna put our head down and we're gonna plow through any challenges that are in front of us. I just think the three of us look at it and go, man, this isn't gonna be what it was last year. You're not sneaking up on anybody, and the games are gonna be significantly more difficult.
6: And one of the things you got to do that you didn't do a good job of last year is winning the division. You know, feel free to beat Detroit. You can't lose those games and think you're going to make up ground elsewhere.
8: Yeah.
7: It's definitely part of this, because there's not a cupcake in your division right now. Yeah. And there's not a team that you just walk out and you say, okay, we should walk out of here with a win, even if we don't play our best. All those games last year, we know even the ones they won came right down to the end, right? The one in Minnesota and obviously the home game against the Packers. And so you know what you're up against. You know what the challenge is, and that's what this league is about. And so sustaining success is never easy. We can be the absolute experts on that, having lived it here for 30, 40 years. And now the Bears are going to take that test.
6: Great stuff, Dan. Appreciate your time, buddy.
8: Thanks, Dan.
7: All right, fellas. Talk soon.
6: All right. That's Dan Weidor. We're going to bring in Mike Farron, get a chance to talk to him next. It's Mully and Haw, 104.3 The Score.
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5: 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Who's the star? 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
5: 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That is the voice of Jed Hoyer. Had a great interview on MLB Radio, Sirius XM, and he did so with our next guest, Mike Farron. Mike, a local guy made good, joins us on the Plumbers 911 hotline. 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Get the job done right the first time. Mike, good morning. Bless you for getting up with us, buddy.
6: Thank you, Mike.
7: Well, somebody else hosts a morning show here, only on West Coast time, so I'm up and at him as it is. But it was so funny. I got the text, because, David, your ears must have been burning. I had a conversation about you on Saturday with former Purdue head baseball coach Doug Schreiber.
6: Oh, who was man. Out there.
7: We were talking about Northwest Indiana Bonafides. Doug's dad, Ken, was the legendary high school coach at LaPorte High School in Indiana, where you won 7 state titles. And he was saying wonderful things about you. He must not have known you very well.
6: Very much. Very true. Those are the good old days. Ken Schreiber is a legend. Had some White Sox connections as well. And yeah. LaPorte had one of the best high school baseball programs in America. That's really funny, Mike. You're doing a great job. A lot of people who remember you when. Very proud of your success. Let's start there, Mike, because Jed Hoyer had a lot to say, and certainly I wonder if it was in response to some of the Freddie Peralta speculation that did come up. What did you take away from your interview with Jed Hoyer?
7: Yeah, I mean, I didn't take a whole lot out of it because it's still so early, and that's kind of, I don't know, maybe that's the biggest thing that I took from it, was that as much as there have been some executives, including Dave Dombrowski, who said that trade conversations have happened earlier in the season than he ever remembers. And think about how long Dave's been doing this, you know, as the president of baseball operations for the Phillies, and, you know, his White Sox ties go back to the early 80s. So, you know, I thought that was interesting when Dave said that, and Jed kind of said, yeah, you know, I don't know that that's much different. So in the end, nobody's really going to make a decision until July. And that's the reality of it is. So you can hear the names, you can hear Freddie Peralta, you can hear Joe Ryan, which are what, you know, my colleague Jim Bowden kind of asked him about, the two pitchers he asked him about. Robbie Ray's name's going to come up. Maybe the Giants are open for business earlier than others. But the reality is nobody wants to pay May prices on trade candidates. And really, it doesn't probably matter because there's so many games left until you get closer to at least the middle of June.
5: Yeah, Mike, we talked to Carter Hawkins, the general manager, on Friday, and he said, yeah, of course there's conversations. He said the difference with this year and every other year is because of the number of injuries, it's being reported more. Because there's so many guys, so many teams that are looking for some help, they're having all sorts of conversations, but it's just getting out. It's just people are mentioning names, et cetera, but it's nothing unusual.
7: Yeah, and I think the other part of it is, like, you have some big market teams that have a lot of players that would be attractive to move at the deadline who are off to bad starts. You know, it's cool to call the Mets about Freddie Peralta, right? If you think Freddie Peralta is going to be available, he's a free agent after the year. Right. You'd be negligent in your duties if you weren't calling on him. But the Mets have not cashed in the season. They just went 5-4 on a West Coast trip. You know, that's, I realize, a little bit damning of faint praise, but they've been playing better. You know, the Giants are 10 games under. They have a number of really intriguing options via trade. They may be more significantly open for business. I'm sure one of the reasons Dave Dombrowski was fielding calls is because the Phillies got off to a miserable start. So I think that that probably all drives this as much as anything.
6: Mike, when you look at the Cubs, they play the Braves tonight for a key three-game series. It's going to be fun to watch because the two best teams statistically in the National League. Do you think they are, like the Braves, going to stay in first place for the duration of the season? Do you think you see any weaknesses on this group? Because they have two 10-game win streaks, but they're coming off a weekend where they failed to score a run. They haven't crossed home plate since Friday night.
7: Yeah, well, I mean, I think some of that is Texas's pitching is really good, too. I mean, that's been the thing. The Rangers' offense has not been good since their World Series year, but their pitching's still been pretty good. So I would probably give a little bit more credit to that. It's a little more difficult hitting environment. It seems like the wind's been blowing out, at least lately, at Wrigley. Every time I look up, I get the Wrigley Winds Twitter account. It says that it's wind gust at 78 miles an hour. So I don't know. I think that's probably more atmospheric than anything. But, like, I think the Cubs have a very good offense, and they have very good offensive depth. What I'm concerned about is probably what everybody else is concerned about, and that's the depth of the starting pitching because of the injuries that they've suffered. I think there's also some stuff with Edgar Cabrera where the fastball velocity is backed up a little bit. The movement on his secondary pitches, you know, his changeup is so important. Is it quite the same as it was a year ago? Is that an aberration? Is it something that, you know, gets adjusted during the year? Is he still effective with these shapes? All of those things are possible. We don't know the answer to it. But I do think that in the end, they're going to need to address starting pitching. Position player group's pretty good. I think they've done a heck of a job over the last several years, 4 or 5 years, of building bullpens and having a ton of options. And I think they still have one of the best managers of a bullpen in baseball, in Craig Counsell. So I'm not worried about those aspects. They have a very defined need, and they need starting pitching. And that's the most expensive thing to acquire at the deadline. But it's also something I think they are probably willing to pay the price for because they recognize that the window is open right now.
5: Yeah, there's a little doubt about it. They play the best defense in baseball. I mean, that is their secret weapon. Yeah. And, you know, you would love, if you were a pitcher, you would love to come here and play for the Cubs, not just because there's a certain amount of idolatry there and the crowd is always there and they're always into the game, but my God, they can defend behind you and keep you in game. So I don't think the selling points are bad. I think they're fantastic. It's just a question of whether or not there are enough available pitchers out there for all these teams looking for help.
7: Yeah, I think it's a great point. I think, like, one of the things that stands out about this class is that some of the teams that are trading do have more, I guess, pitching inventory than you would expect. So, like, Colorado has a new front office, right? And this is not going to be a name that gets anybody super excited, but, like, Kyle Freeland's a pretty good big league starting pitcher. In the past, the Rockies have not really functioned at the trade deadline particularly well. This group is more interested in building a talent base for the long term. Kyle Freeland's going to be available, I would guess. And he's attractive as a second or third tier starter, right? So you've got the Giants with three guys on expiring contracts. When you add Robbie Ray into the mix, who I think is pretty good, they're likely going to be sellers. What do the Astros do is fascinating because they're probably not going to recover from this start, but we have not seen since they got competitive their owner, you know, greenlight, I don't want to call it a fire sale, but a trade-off of players who are on expiring deals in season. So I think there's a number of places. I think there are more candidates to buy from than we've maybe seen at the same spot in the last 3 or 4 years. if that continues to the end of June, I think it could be a fairly robust market.
6: I like those possibilities, Mike. Talking to Mike Farron from MLB Network and Sirius XM here on The Score. Mike, you also are somewhat, as you alluded to, a college baseball expert. You follow it closely. What do you make of the Rock Chulowski speculation? Your colleague Jim Bowden has talked about how maybe he won't be the number one overall pick in the draft. Here in Chicago, a lot of Sox fans are hoping that's a no-brainer because he is the best player in college baseball. You see the Giants make a trade for slot money. They're threatening to talk him into waiting until fourth. What's going on with Rock Chulowski?
7: Okay, so I think you have to strip the signal from the noise in this, right? So first and foremost, I do think it's debatable that Rock Chulowski is the best player in this draft. I really love Brady Emerson, the high school shortstop in Fort Worth. He's the guy that would be at the top of my board if I were asked to build one. It's probably good for everybody that I'm not asked to build one, but he is my favorite player in the draft. I don't think that says anything about Rock Chulowski. I think it speaks to how precocious a talent Brady Emerson is. Okay, so that's first and foremost. Secondly, this idea of pushing Chulowski down to the fourth slot is, I think that it's rooted in the ideas that drive draft decisions, but it is not based in reality. And so here's what it is. The Giants got $3 million extra pool money by being able to trade for a draft pick from Cleveland. There's only a few draft picks that are tradable each year. As a result, what is much more likely for them to happen is to take a player at four that they like as much as the fourth rated guy, but that they can save a couple of million dollars on so that they could push somebody who might be picked more in that 15 to 20 range down to 29, or to be able to spread it out over the back part of the draft where you might have some high school guys that are looking for bigger bonuses that you have enough money saved up. Because you get the money for the slot, you have to spend it. You have to sign a player in that spot in order to use that money. But if you sign them for less than what that dollar figure is, you can spread that money out to more players. So that's much more likely to happen. So I think all of these things are part of it, right? Chulowski may not go number one overall if the White Sox decide that they like someone like Grady Emerson better. And I think that's perfectly – I think it's beyond defensible if that's the case. But I don't think that any of this is anything unusual with a draft in that you're trying to cover all your bases. Because what happened if you didn't scout Grady Emerson and he goes two and he ends up being a superstar? You know, like, you can at least defend it even if you don't pick him, if you figure out what the warts are there, right? Or, you know, if there's another player that blows up that you're like, man, this is the best way to do it. So I think that this is – there's a awful lot of consternation about something that's still 2 months away and that a lot of the analysis has not been grounded in reality.
5: Yeah, that makes a ton of sense. But as a native Southsider who has been sweating bullets over this information getting out, here's my deal. I just am so sick of them losing 100 games every year that now they look like they're ready to make a turn here. And I want the more MLB-ready player. I mean, they've got guys that are on the cusp of bringing
6: them up. You want the help of 2027.
5: I want the help immediately. Yeah. I don't want to wait for a high school kid to graduate. They've got like a collection of shortstops floating around here. They're good at the catcher position. I think a guy like Chulowski, with his power and what he's been able to do in college, by all accounts, he's as good an MLB-ready player as we've seen in like 15 years.
7: Yeah, let's not quite go that far. I mean, I think we've seen
5: he will
7: so
5: go
7: many guys
5: immediately into the White Sox lineup. The minute they draft him, they start him.
7: I don't think we're playing Pete and Cavilia games here where he's going right to the big league.
6: Pete and Cavilia. What a corner, right? Like, so, that's nice reference,
5: that's
6: Mike.
5: That's pretty good, Mike.
7: I just had Oklahoma State and ASU this weekend, so they were top of mind. But, I think I understand exactly what you're saying. But I also think that you have to recognize that there are a number of young players that are moving much faster. The level of competition that you're facing in travel ball, in these showcase events over the course of the summer, while I do think that there are some warranted criticisms of you know, how kids play the game or how much they are able to learn it, the fact is that they are far more talented and able to test themselves against a higher level of competition much younger. So the path is I believe, shorter. Like, Seth Hernandez was the most polished starting pitcher in last year's draft class. He was a high school player. The Pirates took him at, I think it was six, right? He made six starts in A-ball, and he's already in high A. That kid was a high school kid a year ago. He's going to finish this year in double A, right? Mm-hmm. So, like, don't just look at the age there. And the other part is that, like, you still need to layer depth into your organization if you're the White Sox. You have to take the best player available. One of the things that derailed the last rebuild is that they weren't deep enough. They had a lot of frontline guys, right, that came up signing Robert, trading for Jimenez, right? Like, all of these guys were part of a Dylan Cease. But the problem is when that wave came through, there was no secondary wave to back it up.
5: Right.
7: If there were injuries or if some of those guys didn't develop the way that you wanted them to. So layering in depth is super important. And the third part of it is, even though players are moving faster through farm systems than they ever have, and they're getting to the big leagues quicker, the reality is this isn't the NFL draft where you're taking somebody in the first round and you're plopping them down on the offensive line to open the season, right? Or in the NBA that they're part of your eight-man rotation right away. There is a development path to it, and there is a lot more that can go wrong. And the draft is an imperfect science, right? Like, Chalowski may be number one on everybody's board. What if he's the 15th best player in the draft? You know, like, Dansby Swanson was the number one overall pick. I think it's pretty clear that Alex Bregman's been a better player over his career. He was the number two. You know, even though Swanson's been terrific, great defender, right? Like, there are a lot of good things about Dansby Swanson. So I think all of those things have to factor in. I would take a deep breath about the draft and just enjoy the process and try and see how the White Sox build a portfolio to get the most talent available into the organization, since they're in a rare space where they have basically the most money to spend.
6: Great stuff, Mike.
5: Great, Mike. Thanks a ton.
6: Thanks for getting up.
7: Yeah, my pleasure, guys. Take it easy.
5: That is Mike Farron from
6: Really MLB, good stuff.
5: XM
6: Something Sirius to think Radio. About.
5: You know, he made a lot more sense than people have on this, but I'm drawn down on this.
6: I'm not dissuading you from it.
5: Rock Chalowski.
6: We're like-minded here.
5: He belongs on the Pope's team.
6: I think he does.
5: It's that simple.
6: Da Rock.
5: He's got the name. He's got the power. I'm all for him.
6: Bless you.
5: Yes. All right. Go and be official.
6: But it's nice to hear irrational counterpoint
5: to that. It
6: was
5: a rational conversation.
6: And he's really good at what he does. So, and he's plugged into the college baseball scene.
5: We'll be right back. 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
5: Mully and Haw, 104.3 The Score. Our thanks to the fine folks at Amazon Prime, I believe. That's where the game was broadcast last night.
6: Couldn't find it.
5: Yeah. Lucky.
6: I was looking around.
5: Yeah, it was a closer game than many in that particular series have been. The Oklahoma City Thunder
6: win. It was a lopsided series.
5: 115 to 110 in
6: lopsided.
5: That game. Wasn't
6: close.
5: The Lakers, that's as well as they could play, but they never had a look at it.
6: They never really did. Shot. They missed Luka badly.
5: No doubt about it. And then the question is, will they miss LeBron? I mean, there's two statements.
6: Yep.
5: Is that LeBron's last game with the Lakers, or is that LeBron's last game in the NBA?
6: I don't think it's his last game in the NBA.

0: Yeah, I think he, despite what he says, I think he would want the long goodbye.
1: I agree with
0: I
1: you.
0: believe the farewell tour is something that he has in the back of his mind, and he can reluctantly back into that and suggest that he doesn't want all the attention that he bathes in and lives for. I think he
1: Where would
0: needs
1: that
0: it.
1: happen then, if not in Los
0: I'm
1: Angeles?
0: not convinced it won't be Los Angeles. I
1: Okay.
0: know that you think that maybe it doesn't fit into their structure, but he won't be a bigger star anywhere else. The lights will be brightest in Hollywood. And I think that makes the most sense from a comfort level. He gets to play another year with his son, which he has said and you have seen means a lot to him. I just don't see that he would go. Now, there's still a lot of basketball to play. Maybe the Cavaliers, if they fall short, look at LeBron as, well, okay, let's bring old man LeBron back for one last hurrah. Maybe the Heat, I doubt it. Maybe the Knicks, possibly.
1: That's a
0: All
1: possibility.
0: three of those teams to me
1: New team.
0: would be justifiable speculation, but I still think the odds on favorite from my standpoint would be the Lakers. And the cash, I
1: That's the
0: know.
1: question. Do the Lakers? He said in the postgame, among many things, he said that it was a difficult season for him because of his role with the Lakers and how he was the third option, which he had never been before in his career. And then when injuries hit, he had to go back to being the first option.
0: Well, if he wants to win a championship in his final season or seasons in the NBA, he's going to have to get used to being the third option. I think he will adjust to that. A team with LeBron as the first option is not a team that is going to win an NBA title.
1: Right.
0: So he has to come to that realization. Some guys can accept that, some guys can't. I think he will because he ultimately makes the right basketball decision more times than not. And that's the right basketball decision.
1: Well, we'll stay tuned with bated breath
0: There will be
1: until
0: drama. That is
1: LeBron
0: one
1: lets
0: thing
1: us know.
0: guaranteed with LeBron James.
1: I like that idea, though, the idea that he does want the long goodbye.
0: I do think he does.
1: Yeah.
0: He cannot resist the attention or the spotlight. That is just who he is. He's lived in it so long, and he's really stayed free of controversy to his credit. So I think that's going to be at least one more year.
1: All right, we will be right back. It's Mully and Haw, 104.3, The Score.
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9: 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Back to work for both the Cubs and the White Sox. The Cubs, they'll be right here on the Score, 5:40 pregame. They are in Atlanta taking on the Braves, who are 28-13. The Cubs come in 27-14. Colin Ray will be throwing for the Cubs. It'll be Grant Holmes for the Braves. Meanwhile, the White Sox, 19-21, hosting the Royals. Eric Fetty, 0-4, 3.79. He'll be starting. We're going to talk to Connor McKnight about the White Sox next on Mully and Haw. A little earlier this morning, we found out that the first Monday Night Football contest of the year, September the 14th, will be Broncos and Chiefs. The Bears, rookies and vets working out at Halas Hall, and the NFL will release the remainder of the schedule on Thursday. We know the first Sunday night game of the season, September the 13th, will be Cowboys at the Giants. NBA playoffs underway. LeBron James and the Lakers swept out by the Thunder, 115-110. Meanwhile, the Pistons and Cavs are even 2-2 after a Cavs 112-103 win. Wemby will be playing for the Spurs tonight. T-Wolves and Spurs even at 2 apiece. The Knicks have already advanced to the Eastern Conference Finals. On the NHL side last night, the Avalanche gained a 3-1 series lead against the Wild following a 5-2 win. 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

0: That ball hit high and deep out to right center. 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
4: 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Get the job done right the first time. Connor, good morning. How are you?
5: Good morning. Good morning, guys. I got to tell you, hearing the update stinger brings back memories. I still hear that in my sleep. That's always fun.
6: You were always very good at that. You were good at that, Connor. And I know you had a faux pas that was famous here for an update. You remember that one, I'm sure, right?
5: Yeah, you'd have to be more specific. There were several. My personal favorite was saying that Jay Podium was taking the Cutler later.
6: Yes, that was it.
5: That's just, yeah, that's that was the best.
4: Connor, this is like a big series for the White Sox. They're just this team that's hovered around 500. They're this team that has hovered in the division, hovered in the American League, if you will. And now it's the Royals, who were kind of a boogeyman team for them. And they come to town. It'd be just great to kind of get them by the throat and kind of choke them out.
5: Yes, it really would. I suppose I would rather be hovering than hoovering, if you catch my drift, to the White Sox in 2026. But I think you're right about the Royals, right? When you look back to that series in Kansas City a couple of weeks ago, and you know they split that series with a four-game run. Bobby Witt Jr. had not been playing well up to that series. He hadn't had an extra base hit coming into that four-game stretch, and then he had a good number of extra base hits. And the White Sox were able to win a couple of ball games. They pitched well. Davis Martin had a good one. What else is new? And they got some things done. But that offense then wasn't this offense now, or at least it certainly doesn't feel that way. You had Murakami doing what he's been doing. He's been doing this all season long. But Colson kind of got on track in that series. He actually got a lefty-lefty knock against Angel Zerpa out of the bullpen, and that actually really kind of helped move some things forward. It might not have been Zerpa. It might have been a different lefty. Check me if I'm wrong there. But either way, it was a left on left, and that kind of got him moving. Miguel Vargas has been hitting really well over the last few weeks.
4: Oh, yeah.
5: I'm really interested to see what this three games looks like against the Royals and, you know, just how peppy they'll be when they get to the Cubs series this weekend.
6: Connor, I'm really curious about what happens Thursday in terms of a White Sox starter. They have left it TBA, and I wonder what the announcement will be. Do you have any insight into what that might be, and could it be related to anything that involves Hagen Smith or David Sandlin?
5: Sure, the Hagening, sure. It's possible that the Hagening comes around at some point a little bit later in this year. I still get the sense. Now, listen, they surprised me with Noah Schultz, at least in terms of timeline. I thought Schultz was going to get another three-ish, maybe four starts before he actually ended up coming up to the big league roster. They were ready to press the go button. Sandlin has been, at last check, two-plus three innings-ish or so. And I think when you look back, when you use past to inform present, you know, the White Sox optioning Shane Smith out when they did was because those starts were getting to the point where they were short enough that they were really affecting the depth of the rest of the bullpen. And I think that would be somewhat of a similar case if you went with either Hagen or Sandlin. It doesn't mean you can't. But the White Sox also have a couple of dudes down there. You know, Tyler Schmetzer's up now, but Duncan Davitt's been up before. The idea here was that you would have kind of three waves of pitching. You've got your Schultz and Hagen Smith and Tanner McDougal, right? You've got the guys coming back from injury, albeit a little bit later in the season. Really, the hope was when we were breaking camp that would include Drew Thorpe and Kai Bush and Mason Adams, and it looks like that's going to be a little while, at least on Thorpe. But then you've got this kind of other wave of the Duncan Davitt, David Sandlin kind of variety. I feel like it's probably going to be bullpen game, you know, that kind of idea. But it's possible. And they've surprised before, and it's been fun.
4: Yeah, I really want to see this team get to 500, get over 500, win games. I mean, I know it's a meaningless statistic, but it just feels like they started 1-5, they went 7-14. It feels like they've been winning, and they just have kind of somehow have to get past that. And I'm not sure when it will happen, especially after the Royals. You got the Cubs coming in. It just feels like they're kind of, and maybe it's against the division. They have that stretch of games against the division. Maybe that's the move.
5: Yeah, I think you might be right. And I think, you know, you look back through, or you look forward rather, Molly, to like that beginning of June where it's, let's see if I can remember it right. You've got the Phillies, then the Braves, then the Dodgers, then the Yankees, right? That's basically how June starts, kind of surrounded by some of that division play. That's tough. And I think you said it's a meaningless statistic. And I think generally I agree with you. Like, yeah, it's 500. How much does that really matter? I think when you're looking at this team granularly, so much more than just the results matter. But I also, you know, given the way these guys have talked about it, the attitude, the vibes in the clubhouse, the focus, the intensity, and it might be a meaningful milestone, although the statistic itself might be meaningless. I think these guys are focused on it. They're zeroed in on trying to get themselves there because they understand what that means. I think not only for them as players, but also for White Sox fans as they watch this ball club. And I think it's a really cool mix of kind of understanding that this is out there, that they can go get this and they can prove a couple of things to themselves and others by going after it. And also that baseball happens and you got to kind of attack this one day at a time. I think honestly, Will Venable and the coaching staff deserves a lot of credit for being able to set this team, you know, mentally on the course that they're on right now.
6: A big reason for their success offensively has been the trio of Muni Maricami, Kosta Montgomery, and Miguel Vargas. They have hit all the home runs, and I think that goes without saying almost. But what role do you think that Sam Antonacci has played as a catalyst, and not both in the clubhouse and on the field and in the batting order? He's somebody that I believe has injected some enthusiasm, and certainly it helps when he's the kind of guy that I think he's almost like a mini Mydroth, if you will. So he provides the same type of impact on that lineup.
5: Yeah, he does. And batting from the left side, I think you're right. At last check, and I've been, you know, stuck in traffic on the division exit. Alderman LaSpada needs to get himself going on that whole thing. My goodness. But at last check, The AL leader in hit by pitch. Well, Sam Antonacci was second in American League in hit by pitch, and he's not been up the whole season. The guy's going to get on base any way he possibly can. And we did a stat on Sunday where Montgomery, Murakami, and Vargas, the three of them, had combined for more homers than the bottom six teams in Major League Baseball had hit so far. You know, the Giants being one of them. My God, what a tough start for them. I think you can keep things rolling offensively, you know, obviously with three power sources, the kind of the bottom four hitters in this White Sox lineup in a given, you know, daily basis, or kind of guys that you're, you know, looking to get done offensively some things in different ways. That's where you kind of see the bunting kind of take effect with guys like Derek Hill and Tristan Peters to a certain degree. I think Antonacci offers you all of that, you know, probably save the power. And I think he's gotten a lot better in left field as well and pretty quickly too. You know, he mentioned something. He made a good diving catch a couple of days ago. I think it was game two against the Mariners that the White Sox won. And he was asked whether or not he expected to make that catch, you know, because of his extended work out there and left. And, you know, I expected Sam to say, yeah, you know, I'm out here, I'm working, you know, I'm doing what I can. Yeah, I expect to make every catch I dive for, that kind of thing. Sam said, no, I didn't expect to make that catch. You kind of forget that when you're out there, you're wearing an outfielder's glove that's as big as a frying pan and not the infielder's glove. And when I got to it, I was like, huh, thank God that's a 12.5, you know, otherwise I'm not getting there. And it's just those little things where you go, man, this White Sox club, to its credit, has a lot of guys out there that aren't completely comfortable yet with what they're being asked to do and are still succeeding at getting better in those things. i.e. Antonacci in left field. And I, you know, you think about all of these teams in the past, whether White Sox teams or otherwise, that have had to, you know, go with prospects and embrace playing time for younger players and push new projects on them as well. And just how disastrous or troubling or even just plain difficult that can be. And while it's not easier, they certainly get the results out of these guys. And I think that speaks to, you know, a number of different things. But again, I think credit this coaching staff for pushing them to get the right places. Credit the players themselves for working their butts off and getting there.
4: That's a terrific story. I'm wondering, Casey, Connor. I think today is the first game of a series. That means Mooney home run day, right? For whatever reason, how has that guy, and why is he so good in the opening game of a series? Is it psychological at this point? He's got eight consecutive series where he's homered in the first game, which is an MLB record. And if you look at his numbers, he's so good in the opening game of a series. Just why do you think that is?
5: I have no idea. I'm willing to stipulate that it's astrological at this point. And I don't even, you know, like it's ridiculous. I have no answers for it. This is the beautiful baseball is weird and no one can explain some things. I have no idea. I have absolutely no clue. I look forward to it continuing today. Mooney's going yard, write it down, take it to the bank. Like it's happening. There's a whole, the White Sox, as we sit here, the White Sox are basically up 1-0 or more on the Royals, depending on how many guys are on. It's 9:15, game's at 6:40. Like, I don't know how much more to explain to you. The Royals are down by at least one already.
6: Love it. That's a great thing to predict. On the other side of the other end of the spectrum, Connor, I have to ask you about something that hasn't gone really well, and that's Edgar Caro's start. He has been last in ABS in terms of challenges, I think. The metrics for framing aren't great. Defensively, I think he's struggled. And you wonder, how do they approach this? Kyle Teal hasn't been there to take or share the load. He's going to be back hopefully sooner rather than later. And Drew Romo has been a nice revelation, but I don't know.
4: Can't handle the running game.
6: Yeah, that's the problem there. What do you do about the Edgar Caro conundrum?
5: Yeah, it'll be very interesting to see, David. I think one of the things that I was really impressed by in this series is Caro got a pinch hit at bat appearance, rather, in that last game against the Mariners, against the lefty. They like what he does right-handed. Obviously, he's been struggling a ton. He drew a hit by pitch. He wore one off the thigh, and that's going to be black and blue for a long time. Helped load the bases, and the White Sox ended up getting a 2-1 win. And I think that speaks well to how this coaching staff communicates with their players, reiterates the belief in those players, and puts them in a spot to succeed, even if it's not going well for them. That's one thing. And I know Edgar appreciated it. I think it's also true that, you know, Edgar is, you know, this is kind of consumed him at this point. It has been difficult. He's been working as hard as anybody to try and get himself out of this in a lot of different ways. And it's not quite clicked. He is the second youngest player on the team. Only Noah Schultz is younger than Edgar Caro at this point. And I think it's, you know, it's not fun. And I don't mean to be, you know, kind of controversial about it one way or the other, but I think you start asking questions about whether or not, you know, Edgar Caro could use some time in the minor leagues to get some things sorted out if and when, or I should say when Kyle Teal comes back. He's going to. It's just a matter of when he starts his rehab assignment, as you guys, I'm sure, have talked about today in Charlotte. And, you know, splitting that playing time was something that the White Sox had to juggle quite a bit last year, given the DH assignment to either one of those catchers along the way. Perhaps that's something where they want to keep going. But I think whether when you've got a player who's slumping like he is at the plate, I think being able to hand him defensive assignments, you know, to get working on something else, to keep moving through, you know, that particular tough time can be helpful. And if now you're looking at Caro's playing time and saying, all right, Kyle Teal's got right-handers, or for the most part, right-handers in the lineup, right? Then Caro is your DH, and now he's just got the hitting to think about. I think all those things you got to wonder, And whether or not, you know, there's going to be a little bit of a reset is probably something willing, probably something worth considering once you get to that point when Teal comes back.
4: You know, Teal is a really interesting kind of case study because I would argue that he looked like as good a player as they had on the team. I love the idea that the Red Sox wanted to trade back for him. I love everything that the guy does. It's just this has been so long. It's taken way too long for him to get back from this hamstring. And I know he had a setback, but how long does this rehab take? I mean, realistically, is this 3 weeks because he had no real conventional spring training? Is this 2 weeks? Is it longer, shorter? What do you think?
5: I am so glad you asked, Molly, because this has been like a pet project of mine since the Traject machine came into use across Major League Baseball. I've asked a lot of people about this. I've asked managers. I've asked other coaches. I've asked people in the front office. And I'm getting close to kind of boiling down a sense of perhaps what that Traject might mean in terms of live at bats, you know, facing real pitching, right? You guys know the Traject machine.
4: Yes.
5: It duplicates the pitcher's stuff and spins the whole thing. It's pretty big in baseball now, but for anybody who's listening who hadn't heard about it yet, it's a real life pitching machine. And Kyle's been able to take at bats and catch off the Traject machine for a good long while here.
4: Wow.
5: Even when the setback happened, it affected the hamstring running wise, but he's been able to catch and hit off this thing. And coaches and front offices are now looking at this Traject as something that cuts down on the number of times you need to go face live pitching at the minor league level. Now, granted, nothing replaces having to actually hit situationally, perhaps, or having to actually face somebody who wants to burn your face off with a 98 mile an hour fastball, or you know, actually be in the game and understand the timing of being behind the plate and throwing out a running game of your pitcher holding the ball a little longer and trying to affect the running game, all that kind of stuff. Those still need to happen. But I don't know that we've had, you know, at least for the White Sox, a catcher face this kind of a downtime and use the Traject and get rehab. I'm fascinated to see just how long it'll be.
4: Wow.
5: I think it'll be the whole Kansas series. I really do. I think it's more likely than not than he won't be back for the Cubs series. But I think that's on the table,
4: wow,
5: given the ability to rehab on that kind of thing. And it's a brand new frontier. Molly, I mean, I remember when a guy used to be down there for 10 days on a minor league rehab assignment, getting his timing back and all that kind of stuff. That era is pretty much gone now, and it's bizarre.
4: Do you know, I
6: makes
4: just,
6: sense, though.
4: The Traject machine, the way I heard about it is that they don't have it in Japan, and that Mune was kind of really falling in love with it. And I was saying, boy, I hope they gave him one to take home with them. Because that's
5: a take-home Traject.
4: Yeah, exactly.
5: Love it.
4: Don't you love that idea that the guy can just prepare for any pitch he's going to face or any
6: overhead
4: speed?
6: Cabin?
4: I don't know.
5: Yeah.
4: It's like we
5: I
4: used
5: think
4: to...
5: you have to check that. Yeah, I think you have to check the Traject.
6: Okay,
5: on the way
6: that's
5: in.
6: Good.
5: That's tough. That's a long weighted baggage too.
4: We used to joke. I can't remember the kid's name. As a receiver for the Bears who just kept getting hurt. That when they finally cut him, he took the MRI machine with him because
6: that was Aries Curry.
4: That's who it was because he had been in it the whole
6: yes,
4: time.
6: Yes, I remember
4: he got
6: that joke. Well.
4: Right. Yeah.
6: Repeated quite a bit. Connor, great job.
4: Awesome,
5: thank
4: Connor.
5: You. Appreciate it. Always great hanging out with you guys.
6: We'll see you out there
4: really
6: tonight.
4: Appreciate it, man. God
6: Looking
4: bless you.
6: Looking forward to it.
5: You got it.
4: That is Connor McKnight. That's phenomenal.
6: Yeah.
4: How about that? The Traject machine. I love
6: Connor
4: it.
6: Connor does the homework. He talks to the right people. And I do think he makes a valid point. Kyle Teal's rehab stint at Charlotte, if he has been working in this manner.
4: Yeah.
6: It's simulating reality, and I know there's only no substitute for reality or live pitching, but it may shorten the stay in the minors, especially if you head into a Cubs series where you could use them.
4: Well, I mean, that is a phenomenal piece of information because he has said repeatedly, I'm talking about Teal, that he's able to catch, that the hamstring feels fine. It's just running. That's what he's got to get used to. That's what this whole...
6: Something you can't simulate.
4: Yeah, running the bases, you know, yeah. the way you... I mean, obviously, look at how he got hurt. He kicked it into overgear because he was trying to get to second base.
6: And you don't want to suffer a setback and return too soon.
4: That's very cool.
6: But sooner rather than later sounds like the prognosis for a Kyle Teal.
4: Wow. Even this upcoming series against the Cubs, that blows my mind.
6: He said that was unlikely, but yes. I'm saying that, that if that's a possibility, boy, that would be a lot of excitement, even more so to a series that Steve Stone has already dubbed electric.
4: 312-644-6767 is the telephone number. It's Mully and Haw, 104.3 The Score.
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8: 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That, of course, Craig Counsell.
9: What? Tyler's on with the music this morning. Filling in great.
8: Uh-huh.
9: See, I like the little backdrop there. He's got a little, and then he also had a nice little ditty with Connor McKnight's segment. Was that something to do with the night? But you were on with the music today.
10: Appreciate it, Mr.
9: Also,
10: David.
9: Also like
10: Night Moves by Bob
9: Night Moves.
10: Seger.
9: Yeah. McKnight Moves. I get it. Clever guy, Tyler Farengel.
8: I'm interested in what you heard there from Craig Counsell.
9: Okay.
8: He talked about needing the day off on Monday.
9: Yeah.
8: So I'm just wondering who do you anticipate seeing as a different, better player? Let me rephrase it.
9: I know where you're going.
8: I'm going to Alex Bregman.
9: Yes.
8: He had Sunday off. And he had Monday off.
9: You gave him Sunday off because you knew you had Monday off, and you need him more than anybody to have a hard mental reset, control, alt, delete, right?
8: Well.
9: Mentally to refresh, physically to reset, mechanically to rebound, whatever you need to redo it, because it's time for him to start hitting.
8: The good news is he's got a really good hard hit number.
9: Okay.
8: Hit the ball hard, but I just don't know that those numbers are standing up to a $175 million contract.
9: They're not. And this isn't the kind of start that he endured and overcame in Boston. The numbers for the first 40 games, first quarter of the season, if you will.
8: Quarter of the season.
9: In Boston last year were much better than this. I don't know if he's pressing. I don't think that he's lost it, but whatever he has done throughout the course of the rest of his career, he's not getting it done as a Cub offensively. He is certainly contributing. Nobody's suggesting that. Defensively, even though there have been some unusual plays, he's been solid. I think in the clubhouse, his leadership has been praised and hailed and pointed to as the example. Bruce sat here in this seat on Saturday and said, this is Alex Bregman's team. And That, to me, says a lot about the intangibles that he brings. But he's got to bring more than that now that we're a quarter way into the season.
8: So I asked Dustin his biggest fear for the Cubs, and he said that Bregman doesn't live up to that contract. That Bregman, in his age 32 season, I mean, it's just strange fits of passion I have known. It's just the kind of thing that goes through your head and will drive you nuts. When he hasn't started yet, that's your greatest fear, right, Dustin? That maybe he is, like I said, I think he'll be okay, but you'd like that to start in this series.
10: It would be great if it started this series. We also had heard, we had Mike Farron on earlier, and yesterday or Sunday during that interview, I listened back to it yesterday, Sunday he talked about what, you know, how great of a teammate Bregman is, how he's so worried and concerned about everybody's hitting approach and wants everybody to be on the I think with that mental reset you guys just talked about, focus on yourself. Don't worry about everybody else.
9: I think he focuses on himself, though. He might be pressing so much that he's focused.
10: Maybe. That might be right. So I liked your Control-Alt-Delete, like, reboot. I'm just, if it's not going to happen over the next six games, is it going to happen? I'm just worried that it might not happen. And again, like, the Cubs didn't do anything wrong. It wasn't a bad idea. Lots of teams wanted him. The Red Sox wanted him back, obviously. But maybe it's, you know, sometimes it's just not there anymore. And you might have to figure out where you're going to bat him or play him. And is he going to be the DH in those situations where it's not a great idea to have Ballesteros be the DH?
9: I think we'll look back at this at the end of the season and be like, oh, you remember when Alex Bregman started slow? Boy, that seemed like a long time ago because of the way that he has provided and probably finished with solid numbers, not spectacular, maybe not living up to his career totals. But overall, I think he's going to be still a big reason why the Cubs win the division and make a spirited run in the playoffs.
10: Well, obviously, I hope you're right. Yeah. I hope I'm wrong once again for the whatever thousandth time.
9: 1,337.
10: Okay, thanks, Pat Hughes. But, you know, in all seriousness, tonight, and we have seen Craig Counsell do this. I'm very curious, around four-ish maybe, to see what the Cubs lineup is.
9: I am too.
10: And I wonder if he will be batting fifth or sixth instead of second or third.
9: My sense is that the answer would be yes to that. You got a right-hander on the mound for one. The bigger question that I have, that's a great point, Dustin, about where Bregman will bat. I wonder who the designated hitter will be. Because Michael Conforto, they're playing Grant Holmes. Now, nobody really on the Cubs has much of a history against Grant Holmes except Michael Conforto. Small sample size, but he's 3-for-5 lifetime against this Braves right-hander. And against a team like the Braves, you look for any little advantage. And I wonder if Craig Counsell will opt for Conforto, who's swinging a hot bat, over Moises Ballesteros, who isn't.
8: Bregman's strikeout rate is slightly higher than it has been throughout his career. He's striking out a little bit. It's not an intolerable amount, but his walk rate remains the same, and his chase rate isn't much different. So he's still patient at the plate. But, and again, I think that, Dustin, it's fair to say when a guy is on the wrong side of 30 and you finally get him and he's to replace somebody that was very productive, that you do worry about these things. You know, the other thing is, like, his fly balls.
9: It's also fair to point out, as you are, like, the peripherals are positive, or at least encouraging.
8: Exactly.
9: It doesn't mean the peripherals suggest that he's not lost it or fallen off the map.
8: Right.
9: And that could
8: be
9: a steep,
8: but it has been a slow start.
9: It's been a slow
8: start.
9: First
8: quarter of the season, slow start.
9: No doubt. And tonight, the Cubs are back in action, as we're talking about, in Atlanta. Braves pregame coverage right here on The Score. 5:40, first pitch 6:15, crystal clear FM quality. 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Mully, back-to-back shutouts over the weekend.
8: Right.
9: Hard to watch. The Cubs have not scored a run as we sit here at 9:37 on May 12th on Tuesday. They haven't scored a run since Friday night. It's a long drought. The last time they went back-to-back games without scoring a run, back-to-back shutouts, you remember that, Dustin? Long October nights. A long 48-hour period. NLCS, 2016. Dodgers.
10: Yeah. Back to 2016 again.
9: Dodgers. Kershaw and Rich Hill. That's the comp. They went back to back, games 2 and 3.
8: It's unbelievable.
9: How about that?
8: That's really weird.
9: Another 2016 comparison?
8: But see, and I think that, like, as we sit here and we talk about Bregman, the reason that this has come up is because there is a feeling that Nico Horner and Moises Ballesteros have cooled off. And it's like Bregman's turn to pick it up and take this team and put it on his shoulders for a couple of weeks. It's just those guys were doing so well that you didn't really need anybody else to do well. You know, obviously Ian Happ, his on base streak suddenly ended, which was at 30 games or something like that. It's pretty extraordinary.
4: 30 on the dot, yep.
8: Yeah. That's pretty good.
9: It was very good.
8: So, I mean, there were so many guys that you didn't really worry about Bregman because the other people were picking up whatever was left off. But now, as you mentioned, you go a couple of games without scoring a run, and now you get the day off, and he's given the Sunday off. This should hopefully turn around a little bit here in Atlanta.
9: Well, there are a lot of reasons for that to happen, and they're going to get probably good weather. They're going to be in a high-intensity, playoff-like atmosphere. It will be an emotional occasion, as we pointed out earlier, likely to celebrate or honor Ted Turner, the late Ted Turner, who passed away recently, and then Bobby Cox, who I think this is the first time back in Atlanta since he passed away, the legend in Atlanta, who meant as much to anyone as anyone in Braves history. So it's going to be a charged atmosphere in that ballpark, and this is the best team in baseball. So the challenge is great tonight. I think the Cubs can win this series, but it would be hard to say that if they don't win tonight.
8: Yeah, just because the Chris Sale Ben Brown game looks kind of lopsided. I think Sale's already 6-2 on the season, something like that. He's been pitching well. He's left some of the injuries.
9: So is Brownie,
8: behind,
9: though.
8: Well, Brownie's pitched great.
9: So is Brownie.
8: Yep.
9: Brownie has risen to the occasion.
8: But you wouldn't necessarily consider those two names to be of
9: not necessarily
8: the same standard.
9: Not necessarily. The ceiling for Ben Brown is as high as he, I think, can. He seems to me as a guy that, like, if he can master some of the mental part of it, his stuff can be really.
8: He's mastering the mental part of it.
9: Just, I think, overpowering.
8: Because we saw him kind of moving into a couple different roles with success, right? We saw him in a high leverage situation. Then we saw him as a starting pitcher. It feels as if Craig Counsell can trust him and does trust him. And that's why he went to him with that start the last time.
9: Any concerns over Daniel Palencia, who was not good his last time out, as we get into this series against the Braves, where there could be, by definition, of many high-leverage situations?
8: Well, I think it was a non-save situation.
9: That's always the excuse,
8: isn't
9: it?
8: People hate that, and you can say that it's an excuse, but it's a real, a living, breathing organism as well. The closer in the non-save situation is always kind of a tough one. I don't know that. I mean, I get it. You wanted to hold them and then win the game, and he couldn't do it. But he hasn't really misstepped a ton, and you hope that there's a reason that people say that.
9: So you're not worried about Gasolencia being watered down?
8: Oh, my gosh. Well, I mean, if he is, then the whole engine's going to fail.
9: See? Set you up there. I hope not. I hope that is just a blip, and I hope you're right, because mentally the eighth inning is not the ninth, and this is a guy that is fueled by adrenaline, if you will. And you wonder, and you hope that they have a lead to protect, but they've got to hit, and they've got to start fast, and they have to. The thing about the Cubs, as we were talking to Mike Farron earlier, this is a team built around its defense.
8: Yeah.
9: And
8: yeah.
9: You know that travels well,
8: yes.
9: And that's as sure of a thing as the Cubs can offer in a series like this, which I feel like is a lot of fun for May. You got the two best teams in the National League by virtue of record, and I think this could be a preview of two teams that could meet in October at whatever round.
8: And before we get out of here, I just wanted to say that David had the line of the day that somehow was missed by, I think it was you, Dustin.
9: I don't remember.
8: The line of the day was when we mentioned that Denver and Kansas City would be playing on the Monday night thing, and you mentioned the two, well, both the quarterbacks have injuries there, and David said, oh, are they nicked up? Which was a Knicks joke.
10: That was well played.
8: That was very well done.
9: Right over Sam, right over Dustin's head,
8: though. We went to a break, and I sat here laughing.
10: For all you Dustins out there.
9: Oh, no.
8: It was a very good line.
9: I did that.
10: Going back to Friday, keeping receipts over here.
9: I said that Friday. I know. I regret that. I regretted it immediately.
10: I don't sleep through these shows when
9: I'm not here. I know. Sorry. It's a little late.
8: All right.
10: I know what the word meant. I couldn't spell it. That's what I will admit.
8: We've got to get to Marshall and Layla and Grody as well. Grody in the house.
9: Full house.
8: We'll talk to them next. Mully and Haw on the score.
9: Gasolencia is back.
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8: 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Thanks to Jacob Stutz. He gets us up and twitching in the morning, and thanks to everyone for calling, texting, emailing.
9: Most of all, thank you for listening on this Tuesday. It's May 12th, and I want to wish my mom, a regular listener, a happy birthday.
8: Ah, there you go. Happy birthday indeed. That's a beauty. Wow, that's really like just this is her time of year.
9: You this get is Mother's Day, Day and just, the birthday.
8: The gifts keep coming.
9: Yes, the doubleheader. Sometimes it's been on the same day. I'm glad to spread out a little bit to celebrate her a little bit more. So happy birthday, Mom.
8: And thank you to our executive producer. He is Dustin William Rhodes.
28: Jarvis fires away. That's a fly ball. Beat the left. Back. That's it. Hey, he did it. Ernie Banks got number 500. A line drive shot into the seats and left. The ball tossed in the bullpen. Everybody on your feet. This is it.
8: On this day, pretty special.
9: There's only one Jack Brickhouse and only one Ernie Banks.
8: And really only one Tyler Farringall as well. Baby T, thank you, buddy.
29: As we sit here, the White Sox are basically up 1-0 or more on the Royals, depending on how many guys are on. It's 9:15. Game's at 6:40. Like, I don't know how much more to explain to you. The Royals are down by at least one already.
8: That's because Mooney tends to hit a home run. He's done it 8 straight series. The first game of the series, boom goes the dynamite.
9: That was funny by Connor McKnight. Great insight. And, yeah, that's funny to consider.
8: Amazing. 8 straight series. Marshall Harris in the house. Marshall.
10: 4.
8: What's that?
10: That's what Kansas City should do tonight.
8: Walk him. I like it.
10: First inning. Just...
9: Let's hope not.
8: Layla Rahimi. Layla's in the house. And I believe we got it also. Ready to
7: I got a question for David Haw.
9: Okay.
7: Does the lovely, happy birthday to the, I just assume, the lovely Mrs. Haw. Does she also eat a bucket of Kentucky Fried Chicken on her birthday like you do?
9: She does not.
7: Okay.
9: She does like chicken, but I don't think that she will be enjoying any Kentucky Fried Chicken.
2: Okay.
9: I'll let you know, though, after I have lunch with her.
8: But that is, I mean, let's be honest about it. That is the only time all year that you have chicken, really, right? Fried chicken. It's not like
9: I'd like to say that's the only time all year. I cheat sometimes. I'm weak, and so I do succumb to the temptation.
8: Wow.
9: I love fried chicken. I love Kentucky Fried Chicken. I can't wait for my birthday until I have it.
8: There
9: yes.
8: You go.
2: Are you original recipe or extra crispy?
9: Definitely original recipe.
2: Yeah. Same, yeah. Same.
9: Yeah. Yeah, it's just like... It's just tradition.
2: Yeah.
10: David and I are old enough to know, and so are you, Mark, when they came out with the not original, like crispy wasn't even a thing. It was just original recipe.
2: You're right.
9: Yeah. Now I'm hungry. I'm hungrier. I came to work hungry. Now I'm even more famished.
8: You know, the whole chicken thing has taken off, whether it's the chicken sandwich
9: really
8: or the chicken has just gone out
9: of control. Popeye's got the chicken wrap back. I don't know if you saw the commercial.
8: I did not.
9: Chicken wrap is back.
8: Wow.
9: They're just tempting.
3: It went away?
9: Yes, I think it did.
3: It's not aware of it.
9: It's back, though.
8: Do they still have the chicken sandwich?
9: They do.
8: That's the big winner, isn't
9: that's
8: it?
9: That's the big winner. I don't know. My power rankings is probably third.
2: Let me ask you this.
10: Wow. Third?
9: I don't want to alienate sponsors.
8: It's got to be Kentucky Fried.
9: Definitely number one. Just out of tradition.
8: And I'm going Chick-fil-A?
9: Thank you. Yes.
8: Oh,
9: number two.
8: Here we go.
10: Underrated good. Chicken sandwich.
9: Popeye's third.
8: Yeah, Shake
10: Shack is an underrated chicken sandwich.
9: Oh, really?
10: Underrated, because everybody thinks of the burgers, but it is an underrated chicken sandwich.
9: Okay, that's good to know.
10: I like chicken sandwiches from a lot of places. Guy, I'm a chicken sandwich connoisseur.
8: Wow.
3: The taste test pops up every few years. Like, we've done one here where there was, like, a homemade chicken sandwich, then there was a Popeyes, and then I believe there was something else. Maybe it was Chick-fil-A. I don't recall.
9: I haven't eaten since Sunday night, so I really appreciate this conversation.
10: Hey,
2: David,
9: thank you.
10: I want to give you this, David. This was the Colonel's reaction. Harlan Sanders famously disliked the extra crispy, referring to it as, quote, a damn fried dough ball.
2: Wow.
10: Just wanted to give you that.
9: I love that from the Colonel.
3: Sounds like a trick by corporate to include less chicken and more breading.
9: Yes.
8: How will we handle this glorious 500 home run / chicken day?
3: You know what? Celebrate it all.
2: Victory chicken is what we're doing.
3: I am pro home runs and pro chicken. We need to discuss tonight's starting pitcher for the Cubs and Braves series. So the discussion surrounding how to best use Colin Wright. Marshall brought up an idea that I think deserves discussion from the class. Jed Hoyer talked about accepting and understanding who PCA needs to be this year, and I think he's got to be crucial for this Braves series. So we'll do that at 10:25. Preview the White Sox and Kansas City series at 10:45. And then Mark is going to do a special edition of Inside the Clubhouse, which isn't like Inside the Locker Room at all. And this time it's called Inside the Walter Payton Center. That's at 11. Ian Happ is at 11:25. Five on It is at noon. We've got five excellent questions. Ben Ingram, the Braves Radio Network play-by-play announcer, is at 12:25. And Russ Dorsey is in studio with us for the 1 o'clock hour.
9: Have a great show.
2: Bears.
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11: Nick Friedel here on Rahimi, Harris, and Grody. My, how things have changed since the last time we

0: talk to you next.
1: Layla, I mean, a couple hours after we talked last time, it went from, yeah, Matt Lloyd's the guy, to Bryson. What? Who?
2: Who the is that guy? The
3: question I want answered is, okay, what direction are you going with as far as a head coach?
1: There are always retread coaches, and I know at least there's a faction of this fan base that would love to see Tibbs back and thinks that it could work again. Personally, knowing both sides and knowing the way things ended, and even more, Marshall, knowing what they need right now, I don't think that's the right fit.
4: Right. So what do you think, huh? Can we work this out or not?
5: Okay.
4: Jack? Good enough.
0: So about the Tibbs thing, I got to hear all of you talk about the end of the Tibbs era. And at that point, it was the worst time in the breakup.
6: We were on the break!
1: Layla, in that regard, it is like a breakup. Like, everybody knows each other really well.
0: Oh, it was a breakup.
3: So. Rarely does spinning the block work out for either party. That's just my personal experience as far as breakups go.
0: That's why I'm like, to me, it was absurd. Like, the idea is absurd. I love Tibbs. I do. I'm pro Tibbs, but, you know, it very much was a breakup, and you know this.
7: So is this a breakup quitting?
1: Oh, Layla, I am well versed in breakups.
3: Aren't we all? Aren't we all at this point in our lives?
1: I think that's why, specific to this topic, I'm sitting here going, I don't know, y'all.
8: Are you breaking up with me?
9: Are we going out?
8: You're breaking up with me, aren't you?
9: Do you want me to break up with you?
8: That's what you want.
9: I don't even know what you're talking about.
8: Okay, fine, break up.
9: All right, we're broken up.
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0: Oh, man. At some point, aren't we all Jerry Seinfeld in that scenario? This is Rahimi Harris and Grody on a Tuesday, 104.3 The Score. And we come to you talking ahead of a Cubs and Braves series that certainly looks like the matchup of two of the best teams in baseball right now. American League, I'm not talking to you. Everybody's 19 and 20 or something in the AL. So it's definitely Cubs and Braves. And we were talking in our pre-show meeting today about Colin Ray taking the hill, facing off against Grant Holmes. And Marshall, you had a usage question for Colin Ray that I thought that on both sides of town we were past the idea of the opener, but I think you make a decent case.
3: Well, look, Layla, you have to understand something. This Cubs team has chosen that they're very good here to start the season, one of the best records in all of baseball. And one of the reasons is Craig Counsell has expertly been able to navigate being short starters, whether it's Matthew Boyd, whether it's the delayed return of Justin Steele, whether it's Cade Horton being out for the season. And one of the things he's had to employ is this idea that Colin Ray is more than just a swing guy. Colin Ray has had himself quite the run with the Cubs over the last 2 years. He'll be getting the start tonight. And you go back to last year and understand that even though he was supposed to be in the bullpen, out of his 32 appearances, 27 of them were starts. And then this year, now he's up to 5 games started out of 8 appearances. One of those was in a bulk role against the Philadelphia Phillies, in which Craig Counsell kind of got this whole thing started when you talk about their 20-5 stretch, because he used an opener. Going up against the best offense in baseball from a run scored from a batting average perspective, it would make sense to me if Craig Counsell had chosen that route, and he might be making a mistake by not using an opener in this one, understanding that his outings have been solid, right? He hasn't given up more than 3 runs except for one time. And that one time was against the Dodgers, another elite offense. Now you're going up against another elite offense. I think to help them stretch out what they get from their bulk outgetter, that's what we'll call him because that's what Craig Counsell likes to say, putting an opener here might soften things because that top of the order is quite dangerous if you're the Atlanta Braves.
0: Especially at home, and it's important to note that when you mentioned that Phillies game, 4-14, April 14th, that was the beginning of their first of 2 10-game win streaks. So when you put it that way, I think it's a compelling argument Phillies, as we know, are not the juggernaut that we thought they were.
5: Mm-mm.
0: But I think the Braves, Mark, are every bit of what we think they are. This is a matchup, even record-wise. You're looking at two of the best teams with the 27-14 Cubs team, even though they got shut out in back-to-back games in Texas, and then 28-13 Braves.
5: The Braves are coming off a series in L.A. against the mighty, mighty Dodgers, in which they took two out of three, and the last two games were identical scores of 7-2. So the Braves really planted their flag right there to say, yeah, we're legit, and they're going to want to further legitimize when the Cubs come through town. The Braves, to Marshall's point, the Braves right now are leading the league in runs per game, batting average, and slug. So I am all for doing what you have to do during the course of a game, pitching-wise, to beat a team like the Braves. I hear you, Marshall. But I think I'd rather see Colin Ray just go from the beginning. He was really strong in his previous two starts. And I get it, what you're saying about the Dodgers against Cincinnati and Arizona. Only bad game really of the year, if you want to make the point, was against the Dodgers. And that's why Colin Ray's ERA right now reads 4.03. The other reason, though, too, is I think the Cubs are going to go off on Grant Holmes in this game.
3: You think there's going to be an offensive explosion?
0: You might be onto something.
5: Right. I mean, they're due for an offensive explosion, having been shut out in back-to-back games, and that ain't this Cubs offense. They're too relentless to keep the bats down right now. This is a 30-year-old journeyman whose last start he did not make, so this is not exactly the strong part of the starting rotation for the Atlanta Braves, so I see the Cubs scoring a lot of runs in this game tonight against the Braves.
0: Okay, so to your point, and here's where it gets compelling, maybe it's not the body of work for these two respective pitchers in Colin Ray and Grant Holmes, but it's the ERAs over the last three. So the ERA over the last three appearances for Colin Ray is 5.79. So over his last three games, 5.79 ERA, 20 hits allowed in his last three appearances, 15 strikeouts, 7 walks. So the whip is not ideal either. Now, he does have that 4.03 ERA. He is 4-1. Now, Grant Holmes, similar numbers. 5.74 ERA over his last three appearances. 18 hits allowed, 12 strikeouts, 7 walks. So what does that tell me? If baseball tells me anything, 1-0 ball game. No, I'm kidding. We're probably looking at some offense by either team tonight. What you don't want to see is a repeat of Saturday. I throw out Sunday's game against Jacob DeGrom. What you don't want is the 0-13 on Saturday with runners in scoring position. That will do you in.
5: I'd prefer Edward Cabrera doesn't give up 5 earned runs on 7 hits and getting his ERA to 3.88. You're my ace, man. I can't have that ERA creeping towards 4 for Edward Cabrera.
0: Well, the other thing, too, and Marshall and I talked about this yesterday, Mark, was it's a drop in velocity. The arm angle was different.
5: Yeah.
0: Is this fatigue again setting in?
5: Can't have that either. Can we ignore that? Like, cannot have another pitcher get injured. So let's not even think about that.
3: I know you want to ignore what Eric Cabrera did because you understand now who the ace of this team is.
5: I don't understand anything. You know that about me. I understand nothing.
3: I'm trying to walk you through this.
0: This is Mark's existential crisis on 104.3 The Score.
5: Right, I'm stubborn. I'm going to be a stubborn talk. Edward Cabrera is the best pitcher on this team.
7: This
5: do you
7: team
5: hear
7: isn't
5: me?
7: Going anywhere if Edward Cabrera is its best pitcher.
5: I don't care. Now I'll resort to it's early.
11: It's not. We're past the quarter pole.
5: Oh, no,
11: right
5: I know.
11: Now,
5: so I'm making, you know, I like
11: yeah,
5: to make
11: no,
5: fun of the
11: I know.
5: Crowd.
11: But
5: yeah.
11: Seriously, I hear what you guys are saying about the expected offense, but I really point to this series, just like I did against the Dodgers, and saying if you want to get through the National League as far as playoffs go, and we're a long ways away from that. So in that respect, Mark, yes, it is early. But what these series do, and really any series where you're going up against elite starting pitching, it sets the stage for what it's actually going to look like when this Cubs offense, as good as it's been, goes up against high-quality starting pitching in the playoffs, because that's who you go up against in the playoffs,
5: yeah,
11: is
5: yeah.
11: High-quality starting pitching. And I don't want us to be looking at this postseason the way we looked at last postseason and thinking deja vu.
5: Yeah, you know, look, I've been saying it like since the Cubs got hot the first 10-game winning streak. The Cubs are a really good team. I don't know if I'm ready to call them a great team, and this is like no conclusions will be made at the end of the Braves series, but this is what it's all about. A test like the Braves just to kind of do a May measure up to see where you are. You want to be considered one of the elite teams teams, one of the real teams in the league. And the Braves, Russ Dorsey, who's going to be in here with us at 1 o'clock, I hosted a show with him recently, filling in for Spiegel and Holmes, and we went through a drill. He was just naming teams, and he told me to stop when I said that there was a team better than the Cubs, and the Braves turned out to be only one of three teams that I could come up with that were actually better than the Cubs, which included the Braves and the Yankees and somebody else.
11: And who did the Braves just take a series
5: from? And the Dodgers was the other team. Thank you. That was perfect by you, Marshall. Nice work.
0: I thought that was a dramatic reveal.
5: The Dodgers?
0: Yeah. And oh, by the way, they got Mookie Betts back.
5: Yeah, right.
0: Just a little thing.
5: It didn't bother him that much not having him, even though he's still one of the 10 best players in the league.
0: So I think if they win this series, you do have to consider what that means in the grand scheme of things.
5: Really?
0: Especially in Atlanta.
5: Okay. I'm all ears. So if the Cubs sweep the series, or let's see.
0: If they
11: sweep the series, that's a different discussion.
0: If they sweep the series, party time. Getting coffee or something.
5: They take 2 out of 3. What does it mean?
0: I think what it means is they've shown you again that they can be consistent. Number one, that it would show that they break out of their little shutout slump that they had for 2 games.
5: Very needed.
0: You know, that they were due, especially if you look at who might perform. Like, say, for example, you know, Alex Bregman, whose hitting has not been ideal to this point. You know, he's got like a 233, 328, 333 slash line, 3 home runs. 91 weighted runs created plus. That's below league average. Okay, so if he starts to have a better series, you're looking at this thing differently as a whole. If Colin Ray goes out there and goes 6 innings, hell, I'll give him 5. Go out there and show me 5 innings of 3-run ball in Atlanta. I'll take that.
5: Absolutely.
0: So if they take 2 out of 3 and you see some real progress, if you see another consistent start out of Shota Imanaga, what if you see a good start out of Ben Brown? Then doesn't that help bolster what you may think about this team after the stretch they just went on?
11: I think the most important thing you take away if the Cubs are able to win this series is that they become just the second team all season to win a series from the Braves. The Braves do not lose series. They lost a series to the Mariners. That's it. They split a 4-game series earlier this year. But to get to this point of the season, 40 games in, and to not have lost more than one series tells you a lot about the consistency level of a Braves team whose offense has been, if not consistently better than the Cubs, overall in totality better than the Cubs. And that's with or without the 2 shutouts that the Cubs just suffered. And so if you sweep the series from the Braves, you could start talking about them in elite company. But I don't see that happening just because of where they are with their pitching situation and the influx of Braves talent on the other side in Atlanta. But hey, stranger things have happened. But I think it is a huge win for them because it keeps the idea of a winning road trip alive as well, because you drop 2 or 3 from Texas. We all know where this road trip ends as well, and it puts less pressure on them having to win a series against the White Sox in dominant fashion just to have a winning road trip.
5: Can I ask a question to the class?
11: Sure.
5: And I'd like to bring everybody in on this as well.
0: That was a Cubs slogan. That was fun. Everybody in.
5: Everybody in. Or was it all in?
0: It was
5: everybody in.
0: I think it was everybody in.
5: Was it? Was
0: wait, anonymous? Are you Mr. Music Lyrics asking me this question?
11: Yeah, that's
5: Know I get it wrong all the time.
0: Your thought is there.
5: Yeah, the kids can play. Oh, that's White Sox. All right, so I would like to ask permission for something. If the Cubs,
0: it was everybody in.
5: Everybody in. Nice yeah. work. If the Cubs sweep this series, will you, Marshall, Layla, Butte, and Ray, will you all join me in predicting that the Cubs will win the division and everybody else can just
11: I think this
5: sit
11: is
5: back.
11: The part of the show where I quickly get the train back on the tracks before it ever gets off.
5: Wait a minute.
11: By holding up, one, the stop sign and pointing to something very specific.
5: If they sweep the Braves and
0: you're the lamest third base coach ever.
5: Yeah.
11: The Milwaukee Brewers are 3.5 games out.
5: You're waving Wendell.
11: They've won 4 in a row and they just swept. Wait, tell me those teams again that are better than the Cubs according to Russell Dorsey.
5: That would be the Dodgers, the Yankees, and the Bravos.
11: Stop right there. Stop.
5: Yeah.
11: They just swept the Yankees. Stop. The division will not be over even if they sweep the Brewers.
5: You talk about the crew?
11: The Brewers just swept the Yankees.
5: Right. Okay.
0: Well,
5: all
0: they
5: right.
0: got swept by the Nationals. So
11: and they weren't healthy.
5: Okay.
11: They're
5: okay. This
0: don't
5: is.
0: Don't worry
5: the,
0: about
5: hey,
0: that.
5: Hey, I'm just workshopping. You got all defensive on me, man. So you're saying no
0: Mark,
5: you will not join me.
11: No.
5: And you will not support me.
11: Absolutely.
5: Why
11: not.
5: Won't you support me?
11: I will ridicule
5: ever.
11: You. I'll jump on board with all the Texters who for sure are going to have something to say after what you did last year. No, I will.
3: calmly tell you, hey, Mark, it's too soon. Remember how you kept saying it's early? It's too early. You're
5: hugging
3: all
5: me.
3: Of that.
5: I can see, picture you I'll hugging hug you. Me in the hallway,
3: yeah, whispering
5: Mark.
3: Whispering you in your ear, Mark.
5: Patting my head. You can't do this again,
3: it's
5: man.
3: Too early. It's
5: you're
3: too early.
5: Hurt. You hurt yourself last year.
0: I feel like you need to do this in front of a live studio audience. Are you just working material right now? Is this your open mic night before your big performance?
12: I think it's for Thursday.
5: I was going to say
12: for our
5: big open mic night in the Odyssey Performance Studio.
0: No, that's the point. You do the open mic before you do the show to test material.
5: Oh, I warm up the crowd.
0: No. I'm saying, is this show today and what you're doing, are we your test audience? Are we your open mic night before the show?
5: Okay.
0: Before the show on Thursday.
5: It's open, 312-644-6767. If the Cubs sweep the Braves, will you, Cubs fans, will ye allow me to predict that the Cubs will win the division and never look back? I'm waiting for a text from Bruce Levine right now.
3: 615. No conclusions will be made at the end of the Braves series, but if the Cubs sweep the Braves, Mark is proclaiming the NL pennant is theirs.
0: I would say you get the bit. No, I was just wondering if just now we were the test audience.
5: I hear you, Layla.
0: What you're going to do on Thursday with our live studio audience.
5: No, that's good. Yeah, and I think it's gone. The reviews are mixed right now on this segment, at least my portion of this segment. So I don't know yet, Layla. Was it a failed workshopping?
0: No,
5: I don't know.
0: No, Braves have the best offense in baseball. I would ruffle up like a peacock if I would be showing the tail if I were the Cubs after that. We want to remind you, by the way, I mentioned it. Tune in Thursday. We will broadcast from the Blue Cross Blue Shield Performance Stage from 10 to 2 in front of a live studio audience. We have been qualifying listeners for the Score Sweet Stakes, where the grand prize winner will win a sweep for 10 to see the Cubs play Sacramento on June 3rd. Those Score Sweet Stakes qualifiers will make up our studio audience for the day. Then maybe Mark can ask them. We'll be doing a reverse drawing throughout the show. That is where we get down to the final two qualifiers. We will draw the winner's name live on air at the end of the 12 p.m. hour. So that's where you don't want your name called.
3: Layla, I just don't want people bringing, tar feathers or rotten tomatoes to throw at Mark saying crazy stuff.
5: I'll be ready.
0: Maybe it's like the Apollo where you just get to yell.
3: Oh, we need a giant hook for Mark. That's what we need.
5: So I'm going to be with you guys. I'm only going to be one segment with you guys that day. Good luck with the show.
0: All right, so that's Mark for you. That's Mark Grody, Marshall Harris, and me, Layla Rahimi. We broadcast live from the Scores Hyundai Studios, brought to you by your local Hyundai dealers. Breaking news when we have it on the Score is sponsored by IDOT. Speeding in a work zone is no win. Mind the signs. Avoid the fines. Our producers are Ray Diaz and Tyler Buterbaugh, and Tyler Farringle is helping us out today as well. Our video producers are Connor O'Donnell, Jacob Stutz, and Max Curtis. You heard Mark give the number 312-644-6767 is ours. Don't feel peer pressured just because Mark is asking you to jump off of a cliff with him.
5: Whoa!
0: In the meantime, you could also join us on Twitch, twitch.tv/TheScoreChicago, and YouTube/TheScoreChicago as well. 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So there's a name that has emerged, and Jed Hoyer had a pretty interesting take about him. 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
32: When I start feeling sexier and I do start putting more balls in play, more balls in the air to the pull side, like, I do end up swinging more, so I'm inevitably going to chase more.
0: I see what you did there, Tyler Butterbaugh. I don't know that Pecor Armstrong is bringing sexy back, because did sexy ever leave everyone? Like, when Justin Timberlake brought it back, did it just stay? Another existential question here on Rahimi, Harris, and Grody.
11: I would argue he didn't need to bring it back. It never left.
0: But the song was so catchy, he made it sound like he brought it back.
11: I'm with you.
0: Is it like when somebody on TikTok who's 12 is like, I'm going to tell you about something brand new today. It's called breathing. Nobody's ever done it. No, we actually have breathe.
11: No, it's like the Super Bowl where, was it Katie who brought Missy Elliott on stage, and everybody young was like, oh, this Missy Elliott lady might be good.
0: That's okay.
11: This
0: I'm
11: new
0: okay.
11: artist.
1: Katy Perry, you're talking?
11: Yeah, I think it was Katy Perry that brought Missy Elliott on.
1: Do you remember when we saw you at the Katy Perry concert that one time, Layla?
0: Yeah, Grody and I bumped into each other at Jingle Bash.
1: At Allstate Arena.
0: Grody was with his nieces, but I was with my whole adult friends.
1: Yeah, you were.
0: So Grody had a built-in excuse. I did not. And then Rich Wyatt was there, too, and we took pictures.
1: Oh, I didn't see Rich Wyatt there.
0: He was backstage.
1: I just know I bought, like, $200 worth of food and gifts for my nieces.
0: Grody spoils his nieces. R.I.P. Jingle Bash. I miss it.
11: He's seriously the rich uncle. That's what he's supposed to do.
0: The
11: rich uncle.
0: The funcle?
1: Yeah. I'm not the rich uncle, but I sure, you know, like, I don't really have people to spend the money on. Maybe we'll talk about that later in halftime.
11: I think we will.
0: Maybe we should. The hottest conversation we had today backstage, as we call it in our pre-show
1: Thank
0: meeting,
1: you.
0: Was not just Marshall bringing up the idea of Colin Ray for the opener, which I feel you, but I'm a basic Betty on that one. I want him to just start.
11: Okay.
0: And the other one was the cost of modern dating. So Mark is going to weigh in for our halftime at 10:45. In the meantime, you just heard Pico Armstrong talk about being sexy at the plate. It does feel like from the eye test, he's in a bit of a more productive place offensively than he has been. Now, the numbers indicate at last check, and this was last week, that he was still swinging at more pitches out of the strike zone against lefties than he had the previous year.
2: Peter, I need you to get on base more. Stop swinging at garbage.
0: Who knew that that would be one of the most prophetic calls in our show's history? And I don't necessarily know that he's listened to fake Lois Griffin from Family Guy.
1: Can you play it one more time?
0: But
2: Tina, I need you to get on base more. Stop playing the garbage.
0: Okay, so he's got a weighted runs created plus, though, of 139.
1: That's
0: going
1: heavy.
0: Back to that all-important April 14th date. That's what you want to do. You just want to fake start the season on April 14th because that was the start of win streak number one. So he is getting better. Like, we have to agree, he is getting better. Mm-hmm. But as far as the chase rate is concerned, fake Lois may be disappointed for life.
3: Wow. Garbage! I can't believe it!
0: You're listening to the actual sportscast of how this goes.
4: If and when we have the opportunity to have Pete Crow Armstrong on the show again, do we...
1: Absolutely.
4: Whiteboard the Lois Griffin, fake Lois Griffin for him.
1: Yes. Yes.
11: Do you think he's up on Family Guy? This is my better question.
0: Are we taking advantage of his patience with us if we do that?
4: I just think, and maybe this is the Cubs fan in me, the producer.
11: It definitely is, right?
4: I just think he's cool. Like, he's cool with it. I think he just rolls with the punches.
1: Let's play it out.
4: He just seems like a cool dude.
5: Hey, over PCA. Under hitting the dump button again.
1: Yeah. PCA, we got a little something we want to play for you. Go ahead and hit it, Butte.
2: Pete, I need you to get on base more and stop swinging the garbage.
1: Now, let's all think in our heads right now. He hears that. Now I'm thinking about it. I don't know if he would be happy to hear that.
0: But here's the thing. I don't even know if Jed Hoyer is taking fake Lois Griffin's advice, because here's what he had to say with Mike Farron and Jim Bowden on Sirius XM MLB Radio.
6: I don't think you're ever going to see the kind of plate discipline you get out of a Michael Busch or an Ian Happ. I don't think that's who he's ever going to be. But I do think that, raising up the walk rate, getting on base more allows his speed to really play. And I think you're right. I think you're starting to see, the seedlings of a better approach. And I don't, like I said, I don't think it's going to happen overnight. It's not going to happen in one season. But I think he's starting to figure things out. And you forget how young he is. And, he is an aggressive player by nature, right? He's aggressive. He wants to make things happen, and I think that, over time and maturity, I think he'll learn to swing a little bit less and realize that hitters with power like him, pitchers don't want to come into the zone, and I think he can take advantage of that.
0: Well, so does that Jed Hoyer, I don't think, agrees with fake Lois Griffin. I think he thinks that Peter is going to have to just swing at some garbage.
1: It's funny. The way PCA has been talked about this year, whether by the Cubs or by us, it's almost as if the first half of last season never happened. That he's trying to figure things out still. He's still young. He's just getting going in his career. Did it happen? Did we actually see what I think we saw in the first half, where we would spend entire segments just talking, stacking on the things that PCA did? I'm still asking the question. Who are you, PCA, at the plate? We don't know. He's completely random every time he goes up to that plate.
0: But I think that's Jed's point, isn't it? That he's just going to be this free swinger. And I still think he's young enough to where you can corral some of this to make him maybe not change himself necessarily, but be a better hitter.
1: Mm-hmm.
0: Have to, right?
2: Stop swinging at garbage.
1: That's it. I was just going to say that. Yep. Stop swinging at garbage.
11: I don't know that his chase rate is ever going to get to this level where we feel really good about it. I think what Jed Hoyer says, there's some truth in there in terms of what type of player he ultimately is, whether they're talking about the way he was scouted before he became a professional baseball player. You look at his journey in the minor leagues and, more importantly, what he has done. Now, pitchers have made adjustments to him. I think a couple of things that he's done that can offset some of the negatives, if you look at his game, the use of the bunt and his ability to walk more, because the walk rate is up from a year ago. I think that is important. Ultimately, just getting on base can go a long ways towards, you know, fixing what's wrong with him. He's already got 12 walks in 41 games. He had 29 walks last year.
0: Yeah.
11: That is a big deal, because getting on base is maybe the most important thing. Now, last year he had a .287 on base percentage. This year he has a .213 on base percentage. You know what's very similar? His batting average from a year ago to now. .247 last year, .245 this year. I think what we need to be concentrating on is that his BWAR, his baseball reference WAR, is still 2.0. He's on pace to have an 8 WAR season, because that defense leads. That base running helps, but the defense is what's the most important thing. As long as he's got the wheels and the instincts as a center fielder, he can continue to help lead the Cubs in being the best defensive team in baseball, and we've already seen what that's worth this season.
0: Well, the BWAR is why he's getting paid.
11: Right.
0: I mean, he's getting... I think a lot of people, when you think about that contract extension, you're thinking, oh, part of this is because of that excellent first half he had last year. But I don't think it's a very big part. I think that the Cubs priced in his glove and how much it is value in the market in baseball in center field. And that's where the money comes from and the decision came in. And when I hear Jed Hoyer say that, I don't think he's thinking he's not getting his money's worth if his offense is still inconsistent. That's the funny part about this. I think he valued the defense so much that that's what's priced in here, and he's going to take the offense where he gets it.
1: Yeah, and their ability, what you were saying earlier, Layla, and that he is still young. He, as Jed just said, he's still figuring things out. He's still impressionable. You can still coach this kid.
0: Just a baby.
1: He's just a 24. Baby. You can, and if you want to talk about even some of the peripheral things, like I don't see him getting as frustrated this year. The helmet slams and the bat slams at the very least are down with him this year. And then the other thing too, like getting into the minutia a little bit with PCA, like if you watch most Cubs games and most of his at bats, which all of us do, he is working counts better. Like there's a lot more 3-2 full counts. Like I'll see him more this year, it feels like, than even last year. Like when he's 0-2, it felt like an automatic strikeout. Now you see him work the count back in his favor and sometimes even get on base. So just something small like that, even if he is retired or to make an out, to work better at bats, that is progress for PCA. And it still feels like there's endless possibilities for him.
0: It also speaks to Marshall's point about the walk rate. And yeah. I think we also saw that in the little on-base streak he had. You know, Ian Happ joins us at 11:25 today. And now that it's over, we can talk to him more about the on-base thing, because we did kind of refer to it last week. And then we debated as to whether or not we jinxed it. I think we didn't. But Ian's the last judge on that.
1: Was it 30, Layla?
0: Yeah.
1: In
0: the meantime, PCA had a 13-game on-base streak. Like, amidst the Ian Happ was I think, speaking to what you were talking about, Marshall, and what you were talking about, Mark, and if you work counts, you will get on base more. And then we know what happens once he gets on base. He's a threat to steal.
11: Yeah, I think when you look at what PCA's been able to do and the way we kind of measure him up against other players and the way that this team has excelled over the last 25 games, understand this. They have a 20-5 record in their last, 25 games? So PCA, during that time, he's raised his average. If you go back to the 7-6 win over the Pirates, right, on April 12th, since that day, when they ended that day, he had gone 0-4. He was batting .203. And his OPS was 5-13. That's what his OPS was on that day. Now, that's been raised up to .245 batting average and a .697 OPS. You can see over the course of this time frame how much better he's gotten as a baseball player as far as the results, including your on-base streak that you talk about, but that everyday center field play is a big chunk on it. But he has contributed in a lot of ways offensively as well.
0: Will Pete stop swinging at garbage? Well, tonight, the Cubs continue their road trip in Atlanta against the Braves. The promo writes itself. I'm kidding. Pre-game cover. 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I think no matter how you look at this series for the White Sox coming up against the Royals, it's meaningful. So we will do that next.
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0: Okay, I feel another promo coming on. We had Will PCA stop swinging at garbage, and now it's, are the Sox going to break them off real bad in Kansas City? What's going to happen? This is Rahimi Harrison Grody at 104.3 The Score. This is a three-game set that the White Sox are about to begin against the Kansas City Royals at home, beginning a homestand. That includes the all-important crosstown. And before action happens in the stands on the south side.
11: Don't do that.
9: There she goes again.
0: Will they win yet another series?
11: You, Layla.
0: This would be the sixth and eight series that they could possibly win.
11: You are inciting violence on our show.
9: I am supposed to do this job, Layla. Now you're doing it for me. You are inciting. You are stirring it up every chance you get.
0: No, it's my mea culpa because I asked everybody to not fight, and then we got a slew of very accurate text messages about the White Sox and Cubs playing meaningful baseball. And then there were a lot of like fight implication messages going on back and forth, comments on our social media. And I was like, nah, this is going to be a thing.
9: It's going down.
11: The Sox just need to keep winning series. But more importantly than the idea of a winning series, understand this. The Sox have gotten through a fourth of their schedule playing 40 games, 19 and 21. Three teams in the division, by the way, have 19 wins, just to let you know where it is.
0: That's my joke about the American League. The entire AL is 19 and 20.
11: Five teams complete in the American League have 19 wins at this current time. That's a third of the league. But more importantly, they are 2-2 in the division. They have played exactly one series against the division. They split a four-game set with the Kansas City Royals. Now they're going to lean into division play just a little bit more. And what's important here is this is where they need to pick up and start winning these series against division opponents. It's important. It's imperative. Kansas City is a team you can put further below 500 if you can knock them out before the Cubs come this weekend. And understand, on the horizon, they've got this stretch against Minnesota, Detroit, and Minnesota again. 10 games straight against AL Central opponents from May 25th.

0: 5th all the way through June the 3rd. Mm-hmm. That's the stretch I'm looking at now through June 3rd. If they come out of June 3rd and one, are above 500, but two, are still in a playoff spot because right now they're in a wild card spot right now. Then you have to really start taking the White Sox and their potential to be in the playoffs very seriously.
1: I can't believe I'm jumping the gun on this, but it's just the next possible thought.
2: Mm-hmm.
1: If they do that, and Brayden Montgomery is still in AAA, at what point do they bring him up to the big leagues? Mm. Because when he went from AA to AAA, didn't you guys all think that this was like, oh, the timeline has been issued? Like, first it was Noah Schultz. And then you see Brayden get promoted from AA to AAA. I don't think he spends the entire year there.
2: No, I don't think so either.
1: I don't think you make that big of a promotion.
2: He'll be
1: and
2: here.
1: I know it's been an adjustment for him in AAA. Will continue to be.
0: Not much of one, though. I mean, he's hitting 292 in AAA. He hasn't shown as much power, but it's only been six games, right?
1: Right.
0: So I think a month in AAA is, that's what you're thinking as far as minimum.
1: Right.
0: And that kind of takes you to that time period you're talking about. Because if we get to when it's June 2nd, he's going to be coming up on a month in AAA.
1: It's just a wild thought that the American League is so open. And because of Tarek Skubal getting injured, it changes the complexion of the AL Central so much that you're talking about even a quarter of the way through the White Sox being able to possibly have a playoff discussion after losing 100 games in three straight years and then have the next year go like this.
2: Wow.
1: I mean, obviously, maybe saying it out loud, I'm realizing how surreal it all is. But the fact of the matter is, you're playing the record in front of you every time. And how many times do we say that about the White Sox when the Central was bad and it was an unbalanced schedule and the White Sox were trying to go to the playoffs?
2: All right, then if you're going to bring up surreal thoughts and questions, then I am going to bring up a surreal thought and question about the White Sox that I hadn't really thought of, but here we are.
0: Here we go.
2: This is jumping the gun a little bit too, I suppose, because we're all trying to live in the moment. Let's say the White Sox, if the division stays like it is, where it's just kind of mediocre, and the White Sox are, let's say they win the division, but they win the division with like a record of three, they're only like three or four games over 500. They're kind of middling. They're not very convincing in general.
1: That could win the division.
2: So here's the question. Here is the question, though. Do you just go full force into the playoffs and roll the dice and just go for it, or are you still trading guys at the end of the season looking forward to next season, like somebody like a Davis Martin?
1: You're not trading Davis Martin. I'm not trading. Okay. I hold the line on almost like
2: we're past the point of making those trades at this point.
1: I don't know that Davis Martin was ever tradable because you have so many years of control, but I think, like, you know what I'm not doing that I thought about doing if I'm fake GM of the Sox right now, if I'm fake Chris Getz, I'm not flipping Sir Anthony Dominguez.
2: Yeah, those are my questions.
1: That was the one automatically. Do you flip Eric Fetty?
2: Well, that's just it. Maybe, like, getting into the playoffs is getting into the playoffs, and it'd be crazy to say don't just go for it. But if you could even get way better and more convincing the next year by making some of these deadline deals, like, it's a tricky area. Like it's one thing to win the division. It's another thing to win a mediocre division.
1: But say the AL is still as bland as
2: beyond the
1: right
2: central,
1: now.
2: Just beyond the central, yeah.
1: Where you've got, yes, yeah, it's boiled chicken. Oof. Boiled, boneless, skinless chicken breasts.
2: The Irish way.
0: We didn't marinate.
1: And, like, no salt in the water, nothing. Say the AL is that bland.
0: That's
1: still
0: disturbing.
1: I mean, outside of the Yankees.
2: To the KFC,
1: you know,
2: discussion.
0: The Rays.
1: Yeah,
0: the
1: it is
0: usual
1: the opposite
0: suspects
1: of the KFC. But say it's like this into perpetuity this season. And that's a big if, mm-hmm. You know. But then, okay, so you hold the line on your players for sure. Right?
2: You're right. If the league, yes. I just want to answer Layla's question.
1: And the idea of anything can happen.
2: Of course, I'm leaving lots of room for that. If the league remains mediocre, if Seattle doesn't show up at some point in time and they don't get, like, Texas gets their acts together and all those teams, then yeah, then you have to go into go for it mode. But if not, I think you have a decision to make.
0: No, I don't think you do. And here's why. Because the players you're talking about, once you get to the offseason, you are indeed running it back, and now you're at even more full strength because you have a guy like Montgomery. You have, give me
2: Davis
0: those pitchers
2: Martin.
0: Against. No, I'm talking about Hagen Smith.
2: Oh, Hagen Smith and Tanner.
0: You're still coming on the way up.
2: No, wait. Tanner Roark played for Washington. Who's Tanner? Wait, Tanner. I usually have these at the top of my head. Bad day for me. Sorry, Marshall.
0: No. But what I'm saying is the reason you don't have to make the off decision. the offseason decisions you're talking about. The White Sox don't have to make those because it's basically, hey, we're going to do the same thing we did last year with just more confidence. We might actually go up and get some people. Mm. Maybe you extend Munetaka Murakami. Here's why. Because if they want to flip guys, they could just flip them next deadline. If they need
2: like
0: to flip,
2: if it doesn't work out, yeah, like if that, they're not like what we think they were.
0: But you definitely don't take away from what they did.
2: Right, no, that's why it's a tough question.
0: No, like, it's not tough at all.
2: I am...
0: Why would you... explain to me...
2: Because being realistic, it's like when the Bears went to the playoffs and they were under 500. It was like you knew that that wasn't real and it showed in the playoffs and then they sucked the next year.
1: Yeah, but how dare Bears you team, do that to
0: but
1: the
0: that
1: MVP.
0: Bears team was not up and coming as far as the young talent all cohesively coming together and pushing forward in years two and three. That's what you have.
2: Well,
0: here.
2: Then you'd have to be really convinced that a 500 White Sox team, that those guys, that core, and hopefully Braden Montgomery would be part of that, that they're going to take the next step. We thought that with the last Sox regime, that they were going to take the next step with Luis Robert and Eloy Jimenez.
0: No, those guys
2: and
0: were more
2: Yoan Moncada and Tim Anderson.
0: Those guys were more established than these
1: guys. Hold on. They were up. And they had been up with the White Sox for most of their
0: careers.
1: Yeah,
0: that's what I'm saying. I'm just saying that Jimenez faded away.
1: That core faded away largely because they didn't get the right manager to lead the team, and they didn't get the superstar to seal the deal. And this is an American League where, right now as it stands, you could use the phrase that I don't enjoy, which is get into the playoffs and anything can happen.
2: Right, right.
1: This is the actual... You can't do that in the National League. You have the Dodgers. Who will F up your ERA, who will wreck you, the Braves, who, as we said, is the best offense in baseball.
2: Ooh, yeah.
1: But in the American League, you have the chance. Any team right now, including the Royals, any team right now can have that idea of get in the playoffs and anything can happen.
0: And to your comparison to the old Sox that you're talking about, those are guys they had already signed to their big deals going through arbitration, some of them on second deals. This is just young players who are pre-arb.
2: Yeah.
0: So you just continue to hold with the guys that you have and just keep adding to it.
2: My point is that in general, sometimes what you think you have is not as good as what you actually have. And that's what would be my point. If the Sox are 500 and they win the division, are they really that good? Are we sure they're going to take the next step next year? I don't know the answer to that.
1: If we're talking about the 2021 White Sox, which you are, they traded for that core deliberately. A lot of those guys they didn't even get to bring up like they wanted. Andrew Vaughn was the third overall pick in 2019, and he ends up flourishing with another team. But they did just enough because they knew they were in a bad division to win it.
2: But it was a failed core, was it not?
1: But yes, but my point is the plan, I think, you know, how they operated that team was based on a very bad, unbalanced schedule, AL Central Division. This is a surprise. So then you have to ask yourself, what do you do with these people in this collection of individuals? And I'm just saying, hold the line.
0: Yes.
1: Yeah, hold everybody until you know what to do.
0: Hold the line. Okay. And you brought up Davis Martin specifically. Yeah. He's under team control through 2031. They're good to go.
2: I get all that. But if the Sox were 10 games under 500, we'd be talking about Davis Martin and even being under contract.
1: No.
2: Why wouldn't he be super juicy and bring you a haul back to other teams?
0: Because unlike Garrett Crochet, he's not in need of a new deal. He hasn't even
1: it's because his timeline still syncs with everybody else.
0: It still syncs up.
2: No, but I'm saying, like, if the Sox were 10 games under 500, you guys wouldn't entertain the idea of trading Davis Martin just because he's under team control?
0: Yes.
2: Don't you think other teams would find that juicy and you get something really nice back for Davis Martin?
1: The control, though.
0: The idea here is to be on this specific timeline, and that is the Colson Montgomery, Braden Montgomery, and these other guys who are now...
1: Noah Schultz, Hayden
0: Yeah,
1: Smith.
0: You can start naming names that are all either Major
2: Tanner
0: League
2: somebody.
0: Ready or on the doorstep of being in the Major League.
2: Danny.
0: Actually need a guy like Davis Martin, a veteran pitcher, to lead that staff. If you know anything about Davis Martin, it's not just what he's doing on the field, having a breakthrough season as a pitcher.
2: He's the old guy.
0: But he is the veteran who's been through some of the struggles and can help guide this young team. The pitchers themselves have talked about
2: it. He strikes out a lot of guys. That's what I know about
1: Tanner
2: Davis
1: Murray.
2: Martin. Tanner what?
1: Tanner Murray.
2: Is it Tanner Murray?
1: That's the name you were looking for.
0: That's him.
1: I think, you know what's funny, though, is it's pretty much like when the Pirates are bad, like, do you trade for Paul Skeens? And everybody else was probably like, are you an idiot? And then everybody who wasn't in Pittsburgh is like, yeah, we want Paul Skeens. How do you get it done? So I don't blame you for asking the question. But the fact of the matter is the winning here changes everything.
0: Yep.
1: Mark, you are in. You're gonna take us on a little odyssey next, and not AUDACY.
2: No,
1: but the other one.
2: The good one. The odyssey. Odyssey means
0: wow.
2: work.
0: Wow, did you say the good one?
2: I did.
0: Okay.
2: Odyssey
0: all
2: means
0: right.
2: work. That's work. Talk about fun.
1: You know, you've heard of such...
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0: 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And I'm here with Craig Thomas, who co-created the show along with Carter Bays. Hi, Craig.
1: Hey, Josh. Somehow it has been 20 years since the show premiered. I'm going to check the math on that. 10 years since it went off the air, and we thought that made this a perfect time to look back, see what the hell we did, and why the show still seems to resonate with fans around the world today.
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2: Wow. 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It's not inside.
6: Are we waiting for the brass horn still? That's what I want to know.
2: Oh, that's
7: the low
2: a good
7: brass
2: point.
7: Specifically.
2: I think we should, shouldn't we?
6: Yes.
2: Or is it different during baseball season?
4: We're Spigs.
2: Are we stepping on the toes if we don't do it?
7: Well, we're stepping on everybody's toes in this segment as it is.
2: What? No. Mm-hmm. We're also even stepping on our own toes because normally we bring you inside the locker room.
7: That's right.
2: But that's not what happens during rookie minicamp at Hallis Hall. It's inside the Walter Payton Center. Wait for it.
6: There it is.
7: That is satisfying.
2: Now the segment can begin.
7: That's right.
2: So normally Mark will take us inside the locker room, and maybe that song is from another baseball show, and maybe the name is from another baseball show on The Score. I don't know. Big if true. So, Mark, you had some observations from Ye Walter Payton Center at Hallis Hall.
7: Yes, I went to the rookie mini camp on Saturday and got to see everything in motion for the Bears. I was zeroing in on Dylan Thienemann, and he looks like a guy who knows what the hell he's doing out there, and Logan Jones and Sam Roush and Xavier Thomas, and we can get to all of those guys. But one of the guys that I am most interested in, or on this day was most interested in on Saturday, was watching one Malik Muhammad, the fourth round cornerback out of Texas. He was a 2.5 year starter at Texas. And the reason I am interested in him, and we've talked about it on this show, that it feels like other than Jalen Johnson, your cornerback room is just not set right now. Do the Bears believe in Tyreek Stevenson? They told you that they're a little conflicted by Tyreek Stevenson. Nashawn Wright is no longer with the Chicago Bears. CJ Gardner-Johnson is no longer with the Chicago Bears. You obviously have Kyler Gordon. You've got Smitty, Terrell Smith. You no longer have Zay Frazier in there for competition. So one of the biggest things that I'd wondered, and I wondered it out loud to both Dennis Allen and Malik Muhammad, does this guy, kind of like Logan Jones, does Malik Muhammad, does he not have a legitimate chance to be the starting cornerback, outside cornerback, at least in my head, and we'll get to that here in a second as well, the starting outside corner opposite of Jalen Johnson, a question that I posed to Dennis Allen. You're going to hear what Dennis Allen had to say, and then you will hear what Malik Muhammad had to say, all in this bite right here.
8: Will he have an opportunity to compete for a starting job at cornerback?
9: I think everybody's got an opportunity to compete. I mean, we're not making any decisions right now in terms of where we're at on the roster. We're going to give everybody an opportunity to go out here and compete and earn whatever playing time that might be. He is a guy that we're excited about. He's a guy that's got a lot of the skill set that we're looking for. And now we'll just see how quickly he progresses.
8: If he didn't rule out the possibility of you, Dennis Allen, that is, you competing for a starting role. Is that the way you look at it coming in here, that you're competing to be a starter for the Bears?
10: For sure. For sure. That's the only mindset I have. I do have a chip on my shoulder. But, I mean, it was just a lot of emotions going on at the time. I mean, that's a childhood dream. And I'm just blessed to be here, be in this position, be with a winning organization, with the Bears and the city of Chicago.

0: The one thing that Dennis Allen, or I should say Malik Muhammad, said that Dennis Allen said was that he does need to put on a little weight, put on a little muscle. I don't know if that actually precludes him from playing early, but 6'1", 182, that's the only thing that we heard as any potential thing that needs to get better right now with him.
1: I wonder what this means for the cornerbacks already in the room.
0: Mm-hmm.
1: And I understand why both parties interviewed said what they said, because you do want to keep competition open. But is it not seen as a bad thing if Tyrique Stevenson's not ready to start next year alongside Jalen Johnson and Kyler Gordon?
0: You mean bad for him, I guess. I mean, not bad for the Bears necessarily if they have an upgrade.
1: Let me ask you this. Do you feel like he's good enough based on what he did in college and what his potential is that in year one...
0: It's tough. It's a tough ask.
1: Yeah, that's what I'm saying. I feel like I'm much more comfortable with the idea that maybe he's worked in and get some reps and whatnot, but I'm much more comfortable with the idea that Tyrique Stevenson is playing to his potential and Jalen Johnson is playing to his potential and Kyler Gordon is healthy and playing to his potential.
0: That would be ideal.
2: I mean, I think there's a couple factors here. Number one, that chip on the shoulder comment that Malik Muhammad had, he also was referring to where he was drafted, right? Because I think the Bears think that they got a steal. He was somebody who I believe was originally comped to be a third-round pick, right? So there's motivation there for him on that side.
0: You could see it in his eyes at
2: House
0: Hall.
2: And I think he got some flack for his facial expression for when he was drafted, and he had to go on Twitter and clarify it. I didn't even think he needed to. You know, I didn't feel like he threw any shade at the Bears. Like I felt like that was... you're allowed to react to... you know, where you wanted to go in the draft and where you end up. But it's good for the team. You know, that's the flip side of this. But I have every belief that Jalen Johnson will be different because we saw him get a little faster as he got healthier last year. The question then becomes, is he going to get faster and healthier enough by game one to be okay again? And then the older you get, the harder it gets. And I just remember, I just have these mental pictures of the secondary perilously chasing down Packers receivers in a way that wasn't productive across the field at times. Got better in the game and a half of the Rams and then that Packers game in the playoffs, but that sits in my mind.
0: Totally.
1: Layla, Mark, let me present it like this. Malik Muhammad is definitely one of those dudes who can name every single cornerback that was taken before him. Is that a fair statement to make?
0: He probably could.
1: Exactly. So
0: he was asked too, by the way, Marshall, like, what do you think about being drafted in the fourth round? What's up with all that? And his answer basically was, I don't know. You got to ask them. So, you know, like given like short, curt answers like that, and even the answer that he gave me was pretty short and curt. Like he was looking at me like, what the hell you think? Of course I think I'm a starter.
2: He was a professional who exuded intense energy but not anger energy.
0: Think Luther Burden a little bit, like from last year. Remember when Burden seemed like he was pissed at the world?
2: Marshall just immediately emphatically nodded if you missed it.
1: You remember Luther Burden III. Like that was a very
2: sunglasses
1: obvious...
2: inside and chain. Luther Burden is not here to play with your thoughts.
1: It was dumb. Double, because with Luther Burden III, he felt like he was a first-round talent, mm-hmm. obviously. Mm-hmm. And with Luther Burden III, he's probably coming in the Bears like, well, you already have the veteran and the top 10 pick. So I'm really about to roll up my sleeves with this chip on my shoulder and show you what I can do. And, of course, he wasn't healthy at the outset. But then once he worked himself in, we came out of the season with a lot of people saying, I think he's the best receiver on the roster.
2: Well, and Mark, I also want to get into this. What was one of the biggest things Dennis Allen had to say from his availability that I think we should keep forever because he was so candid about a lot of stuff and took us inside the Walter Payton Center?
0: Yes.
2: Is that he said as a defense they didn't have enough speed last
0: year. Yeah. Oh, yeah.
2: They were not fast enough.
0: No doubt.
2: What is the common thread with everybody they seem to have acquired?
0: Speed.
2: You know, Devin Bush, whether you want to say it or not about who they have on the defense now, you know, it's speed.
0: Thieneman, Kobe Bryant.
2: Correct.
0: Speed.
2: Well, and the versatility, too. What he pointed out with the versatility of the safeties, I think that may extend to what happens to Kyler Gordon and potentially Malik Muhammad.
0: Well, and that's such a great point, because let me take us all, let's recenter ourselves. There we are. We're in the Walter Payton Center. We're about 10 feet up where it could be a little dangerous if things drop from that point. You got
2: Mark Carman.
0: He's the best. Things could drop as you're up there. So we got the slightly elevated view inside the Walter Payton Center. And there it was. I think I was actually standing next to our guy, Clay Harbor, and Mark Carman at that moment. And there it was.
2: Harbs and Carm.
0: Yeah, Harbs and Carm.
2: Next great radio show.
0: I think we did have a hilarious little rapport going. I like making Clay Harbor laugh. Malik Muhammad, there he was, lining up at nickel. He was on the inside, and other reporters told me that on Friday it was the same, that he was playing on the inside. So let's listen to, and then we can react to it as well. Let's listen to Malik Muhammad when asked about, hey, man, what was up with all that playing on the inside, playing the nickel spot?
3: Well, you know, it is something different, because I didn't play too much of nickel in college, just on matchups. But it's been challenging for sure, just learning. The whole defense, knowing where all the pieces go, knowing where your help is, learning the insides and outs of it. It's been new, but it's been fun.
4: I know it's like super early, obviously, but have they told you that that's where they see you playing, or are they just training you at all positions?
3: Yeah, they're just training me at corner and nickel. They haven't really told me like that's going to be your set position. They just got me playing both.
5: What's the hardest part about it?
6: What do you need to do at nickel that you don't need to do
3: in
6: their outside or vice versa? What's the difference?
3: Well, so at nickel, in some coverages, you don't have deep responsibilities. You are more of like a curl flat player or a quarter flat player. So I'll say that's the difference.
6: You think that fits your game?
3: I could really play both. I mean, it really don't matter. I whatever it is at the DB position that I need to do, I'll do it.
0: He's like, just get me the hell out there. Get me out on that field, and I will show you no matter where you want me. But it's smart, though, to think about him, because Kyler Gordon and C.J. Gardner-Johnson's not back, so I don't know.
1: No, I think even more so, he understands that versatility is the key to getting on the freaking field, number one, but also understanding he has between now and the start of the regular season to earn Dennis Allen's trust wherever he is put on the field. And if Dennis Allen feels like he can use him as a chess piece inside and outside, that increases his value and his chances of getting on the field.
2: It sure feels like the versatility and speed is the name of the game when it comes to linebacking / secondary. And I wonder, when we talk about just our impressions from that Packers second game, and the playoff game, so really the third game. So the playoff game against the Packers, and then I think of it like second win. And then the Rams game, how much did that stay with them? How much, when they watch the tape, were they thinking, this is specifically where we need to improve? And so it makes sense as to why they want to use the secondary maybe as chess pieces.
1: I think, to your point, Layla, even more important than maybe those games illustrated, I go back to this, and I'm going to keep going back to this until I'm proven that, this is not a problem. They have to be able to defend what the Detroit Lions do on offense. And this could be part of the answer to that, because they got mollywopped from a defensive standpoint because Jared Goff didn't have any pressure on him, and because Amon-Ra St. Brown and the rest of them were doing whatever they wanted as far as getting open. Like, you'd watch a play and feel like, okay, third down, they're not getting off the field. And Jared Goff is out here picking you apart left and right. And without more speed, and really without a better pass rush, it's going to be hard for them to do that. And again, do you want to just be in all these 34 to 30 games and hope you're on the right side of it?
0: A couple other things here, too. What the you guys obviously know that the Bears signed Scotty Miller, the veteran local kid receiver. And it was kind of fun to watch inside the Walter Payton Center. He stood out. Like, just watching, it was like you had to get out your roster. You're like, oh, okay, that's Scotty Miller. And he looked really, and then like an hour later, the Bears signed him. So it was kind of fun to see the Bears, like their thinking process, and seeing it in real time to watch those guys. As far as like Xavien Thomas, Like, he looked fine. Like, again, it's so hard to tell because they're not in full pads. But what I liked about watching Xavien Thomas, the man with the 4.28 speed, is what they have them do out there is if you catch a ball, they want them to sprint the ball, sprint to the end zone still.
1: It was fun to watch
0: when he kicked it into the high gears. Like, I have no idea what kind of a receiver he's going to be based on one rookie minicamp practice, but it was fun to see him sprint. It was also fun to see Sam Roush, 6'6", 267, the way a big man can move, and he moves very well.
2: Mitt, the Bears tight ends have an NBA team height. Cole Kmet's 6'5", isn't Colson Loveland 6'6", and so is Sam Roush?
0: Yeah, I think you're right. I think they're all right around there, so they have a type.
2: Yeah, that's a positional size to say the least. Also, we've got Ian Happ on the other side of this, but please give us the very important update of how the Carm survived dropping his thermos from the catwalk at the Walter Payton Center. I saw a video where you and your Take the North buddy Dan Wiederer were harassing the Carm as he came into the Hallis Hall in the Walter Payton Center on Saturday.
0: Right, it was one podcast converging on another out in the parking lot at Hallis Hall. But yeah, no, Carmen happened to be doing a video in the parking lot showing off the fact that he had brought in like the two big tanks of Dunkin' Donuts coffee as what he considered to be a make good for, again, dropping his thermos from above the Walter Payton Center, which he took endless bleep. And then he did what he had to do. The story seemed to die down a little bit based on that.
2: So you're telling me that Carm's apology for bringing coffee was bringing coffee?
0: That's what it was. That's exactly right. Exactly right. And just apologizing profusely. So, nice job, Carm.
2: Nicely job, done, buddy. Mark Carmen. Yep.
0: Love you, buddy.
2: Ian Happ, next on Raheemy Harrison Grody.
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12: The talent that's here and the talent that is continuing to develop here. 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
17: 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A swing and a ground ball left side. 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Coming in to score, Michael Conforto. Ian Happ hit it right off the end of the bat.
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12: 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Born in Nashville and breaded in Wrigleyville. He joins us from Atlanta. Ian, how are you?
20: Good. How are you guys doing?
12: Good. I think the mindset is, you know, this is a good Braves team. I feel like you guys match up well with them, you know, record wise. This could be a tremendous series to watch just as a baseball fan. What's your mentality going into it?
20: Yeah, it should be a great series. You know, obviously they've played really good baseball to this point. My best record in baseball or tied for best record in baseball, something like that. So they've been a really good team. You know, I think we feel good about the way that we've played, and should be a great series. We're excited for it.
0: I'm curious, Ian, after a couple of games where you don't score any runs, especially after the heater that you have been on, but still 20-5 in your last 25 games, do you want the day off like you got yesterday, or are you more, let's get back out there and do something? I'm just curious your own individual attitude towards that.
20: Yeah, I think that one it was nice to get a day off. We'd played 23 games in 24 days. On that stretch, you know, we had 13 in a row off day, 10 in a row. So it was a lot of baseball in that stretch, and we obviously played great through it. You know, those last two games in Texas, Leiter did a really good job. And the first one, DeGrom was DeGrom. He was as sharp as could be and did a really good job of shutting us down. And so, you know, you tip your cap to that and get back after it today. But nice to have for the whole group to have a day off to kind of reset after that stretch of baseball.
21: Ian Happ, I hope we are in a safe place now where we can talk about this. And that is the 30, your career best on base streak did end at 30 games. How proud are you of that, and how badly did you want that to continue?
20: I mean, anytime you can get on base that much, I think helps the team, and is productive. You know, I think that, you know, in those 30 games, our team might have won 20 some. Right, like we were really good. So yeah. I'm proud of helping us win baseball games. I wouldn't say that proud of the streak in any way. And I wasn't thinking about it. I guess is the answer. I wasn't up there going, man, if DeGrom wouldn't have thrown me the perfect up and away heater three times. I worked some really good at bats and, you know, didn't get on base. That's part of the game. It's part of facing elite pitching and, walk away from that day with three strikeouts, but knowing that the at bats were a lot better than the results and kind of move on from there. So yeah, I didn't walk out of there, sad about the streak, walked out of there upset that we didn't finish off that series and get the win.
12: Ian Happ joins us on Raheem Harris and Grody on The Score. Patrick Mooney of The Athletic came out with a really insightful article about you, and you're like an onion, Ian. You got layers. As much as we've talked to you, I was really compelled by how you use a posture coach that Cole Hamels got you. That was in this article, talking about how you work with him on FaceTime. What's that process like, and how often do you take advantage of that? I think it speaks to your longevity in the game.
20: Yeah, I didn't know he wrote that, but that is nice of him. So Tyler and I have been together for 8 seasons since he came in with Cole. He met Cole in Texas, Cole Hamels, in Texas when Cole was there. And then he gets traded over to us. So Tyler was around a little bit in 18 in the clubhouse, met him. We started working with that off season, but basically the concept is it's a very one-sided sport. I have a little bit of an advantage being a switch hitter, but it's very one-sided. You rotate, a guy throws righty, hits righty, just rotates over and over in one direction, and the body can compensate over time. Mm-hmm. For those things. We only run left, you know, on the base paths. It's kind of, you do all of these things that are ingrained over the course of playing baseball for this long. And so it's resetting the body to zero every day. And trying to limit those compensations. And so, yeah, we've been working together for 8 years. You know, we do a FaceTime session every day, check in 30 minutes, program every day to kind of start my day and reset the body. And so it's been, we have a great relationship, obviously, we've been working together a long time, but it's been a big key to me, you know, staying on the field and being healthy. And you know, it takes finding kind of that thing for yourself and what puts you in the right space physically to get out there daily.
12: Well, I think it's important to be aware of it as a baseball fan, because that's stuff that I don't think we bring up enough. You know, what you just talk about, where one side of your body gets overtrained to do other things versus another. So how do you cross train for that? What are some of the exercises you do that try to keep you aligned?
20: Yeah, it's more simple than you would think. You know, a lot of it is his eye and seeing if there's a subtle rotation, a subtle hip elevation, mm-hmm. you know, and my personal experience of saying like, hey, I'm a little tight here, you know, could be coming from my right scap might be tight. Maybe that's coming from a little rotation in the left hip. And this, we're getting way too technical for this.
12: No, I think it's actually really compelling. Yeah.
20: Okay. So, you know, there might be something, you know, I might be thinking that one part of my body is tight, but it might be coming from somewhere else. And so a lot of the exercises are pretty passive. They might be laying on the ground with your feet elevated. They might be, you know, squeezing a block between your knees. I'm not doing 30 minutes of hard cardio to reset. You know, it's a lot more of passive sitting in positions for extended periods of time and letting the body kind of settle into positions. Now, there is some activation stuff where it might be activating one muscle group by, you know, squeezing that muscle and releasing it over the course of 3-4 minutes. So there's things like that, but it is pretty passive as far as compared to like what our weight room stuff might look like.
12: A friendly reminder, Ian, you're talking to three people over 40 who like to do something physically. So no, this is a cheat sheet for us.
21: Especially Marshall.
12: But my right knee collapses in sometimes and I've got to do more like exercises to make sure it doesn't, like in running. You know, this is very interesting stuff.
20: It's pretty interesting because some of the basis of the exercises and the theory and the method were kind of built for adult chronic pain. Like some of the original things that Tyler worked on were kind of, you know, I sit in a chair all the time. I have back pain. And how do I fix that? And so he's adapted it more towards athletes and specifically, you know, golf and baseball, you know, in his profession, and worked with other athletes along the way. But it is, you know, people can use it in everyday life. It's pretty interesting stuff.
0: Ian Happ joining us here on Raheem Harrison Grody. It sounds like you haven't read the Patrick Mooney story yet, but I'm going to bring up something else that he talked about, Ian, and that's the fact that you've played more games than any other major league outfielder since 2020. Not sure if you were aware of that, but he talked about making yourself available, and you guys have a term, posting, that I was unfamiliar with the post as being a verb that describes kind of working through the everyday nicks, bruises, whatever, that take course over a six-month season. I'm curious as to if you think that this is the best season that you've had, because by B-War, by F-War, it is. You're up to 1.9 and 1.4. I mean, it feels like this is your best season at age, 32?
20: I'm still 31.
0: Sorry. Didn't mean to fast forward.
12: Welcome to
0: you.
12: 40. It's really fun.
21: We forget stuff.
20: Yeah, I think it's been a good start. I'm doing a lot of things well. You know, still some. I think that's when you're a month and a half into the season, there's things that you're proud of and there's things that piss you off. And that's part of this game. It's really hard. And hitting is tough, and you get frustrated with some things, and it's about, you know, taking all those positives. So yeah, there's things about, you know, the start of the season I'm super proud of, you know, and some other things I still am working on trying to get right, but that's a never ending process. And so, yeah, I feel like I'm very, very proud of the games played thing. I was aware of it. I am super proud of it. It's something that I take a lot of pride in. And it's something that I learned from Riz and Jay-Hay and, you know, watching Benny Zoe at 38 years old get his body ready to play. Like, I learned from a great group of guys that did post. And Riz learned it from Soriano and Castro. And I think that's one of the really cool things about baseball and about being in an organization for a long time, is you kind of have this chain of the ethos of the team or the players and the things that get passed down. And, you know, I'd like to think that Nico has a ton of pride in being out there every day because of, you know, our conversations and hence the conversations with Riz before that. And, you know, we have a great culture of it because Dansby had it with Atlanta coming up, and he takes a lot of pride in it. So, you know, being out there every day and being a part of it. And I think that's going to be in Pete's DNA moving forward. Like, that's a really cool thing for me. And I think that's what makes a great group and a great culture is that, you know, commitment to being out there for your guys.
21: Please tell me, Ian, that you are also proud of the fact that you, sir, are 12th on the Cubs' all-time home run list. At the very least, is that not pretty cool?
20: That's really cool. And it's super cool. I'm so lucky and fortunate to have been here for as long as I have and to have the opportunity to move up that list. Some of the names recently, the Dealey and Soriano.
21: Yep.
20: And,
21: yep.
20: You know, guys that I grew up watching, and idolizing and coming home from school and turning on WGN and seeing those guys in Cubs uniforms like that. Like that's,
21: wow, that's awesome.
20: That's pretty cool. Proud of that. I think it's a really cool thing. And, you see your name on a list like that, with other Cubs greats, it's pretty cool. The coolest one was when I was much younger because the switch hitting home run all time list was like not that long. Yeah. So early in my career, I was able to be the all time leader in switch hitting home runs for the Cubs. And I'm just really focused on getting that gap as big as I can.
21: Good for you, man. Good for you.
12: And Ian, I think it's a great article by Patrick Mooney. If you guys don't know about it, our listeners, the headline is for Ian Happ, the Cubs' historically great start is a long time coming. But when you do the work, this is the inside details of being able to do the work. And that is something that we do always want to know about, whether it's the tiniest detail in possible injuries that we can also absorb and inform ourselves or just the mentality. It's all great information.
20: Well, I appreciate it, guys. And, it's been a good start for the Cubbies, and we're playing good baseball, so let's keep that rolling.
12: Amen. What's the latest with Connect before we let you go?
20: Connect, we're almost in cold brew season. I think it's going to warm up a little bit when we get back. So go connectroasters.com, check out the cold brew, the canned cold brew, and the shandy, and give it a try.
12: Awesome. And yes, please keep an eye on the outfield for us across town, where the high is supposed to be about 80 degrees on Saturday and Sunday on the south side.
20: Awesome. Thanks, guys.
12: Thank you.
0: Thanks, Ian.
21: See you, man.
12: I have a feeling he's gonna observe a lot in the stands behind him.
0: Yeah, he's going to see balls flying out of the park.
12: Uh-oh, here we go. It is a great article if you haven't read it. Patrick Mooney and The Athletic released it on Sunday. That is Ian Happ. Our segment with Ian brought to you by Hattie B's Hot Chicken, born in Nashville and breaded in Wrigleyville. Marshall just turns to
21: that?
12: Brody, claps, and then rubs his hands together.
0: No, it wasn't. It wasn't for halftime. It was for the crosstown, but it also applies to halftime. Now that you just reminded me of what halftime is,
12: could also apply to Hattie B's.
0: Yes, all of it. We're rolling on a Tuesday. It feels more like a Thursday for me.
21: It does. We are rocking today.
0: Yes.
12: So we love a good follow-up in the industry, the news industry, if you will. We use that term loosely here at the store.
0: Very loosely.
12: And we talked about the cost of dating. And then I was like, sorry, Marshall, I don't date enough to be your test subject. So then we brought in another person to our show.
21: Hey,
12: so we got to get Mark Grody's opinions on the modern price of a date. So we'll do it next.
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12: It is halftime here on Raheemy Harrison Grody. And we had some fun with the segment yesterday because according to many reports, The average cost of a date has gotten wildly expensive. Now, this is the average. It's not the median. But even in Fortune, so keep that in mind. I mean, this is a kind of a hoity-toity magazine. It's not like we're asking, like, the people outside, sticking a microphone in people's faces. So who replies to the Fortune survey? They said the average all-in cost of a date in the United States, dinner, drinks, transportation, and even pre-date grooming, so they factor that in, has climbed to $189, up 12%. From 168 a year earlier. This is according to the Bank of Montreal's 2026 Real Financial Progress Index. Now, there is a Canadian dollar and there is an American dollar, and they did the math for the American dollar. Daters now spend an average of $2,323 a year going out, even as they go on fewer dates, about 12 in the past year. That is down from 14 in 2025. Of course, you know me, the think safe meme over here, just don't date. But that's not the way to go. So, Marshall Harris, some dates. Mark Grody, some dates. All of us, some over time, I'd say. Not as many as we've gotten older.
0: A lot less dates as I've gotten
12: older.
0: You're
12: in your work era.
0: No.
12: It's like Taylor Swift. You're in your get money era with your side hustles.
0: I'm open to dating. I'm just not out here looking for dating. Does that make sense?
12: Yes.
0: Same.
12: Also me.
0: Mm-hmm.
12: So I was laughing. People are like, oh, I bet they're doing such and such. No, I'm quite boring. Quite. So, where I just don't post what I actually do, because I don't post everything.
0: Mark, welcome to the conversation.
12: Yeah, so Mark.
0: Mark Grody, welcome to the conversation.
12: So, Mark, the understanding, the scuttlebutt, if you will, is that we as a society are dating less because everything has gotten more expensive, and that includes dating. Your thoughts?
3: Yeah, startup cost is a bitch. It is.
0: Startup cost. I like that. Yeah. I like that, though. Machine cranking again.
3: You might have to, you know, clean up your place. Might have to buy a new mattress, you know, the whole thing.
0: I'm sorry.
12: Please don't say that, or else, I mean, I know how to lower your dating costs immediately.
3: If that's what you're in it for.
12: Wow.
3: I'm just saying, like, you just want your place to look nice.
12: Don't lead with that, and then you never have to actually have that.
3: Here, there's a good ending to what I was going to say, though. Of course, I think...
12: Also, don't say that!
0: It's a good ending, not a happy ending.
3: This is why I don't date a lot, I guess. I think that, like, those first couple dates, yeah, they can be a lot, but what I have found, like, women are just as interesting in doing low-key stuff, hanging out, having a drink, having a cup of coffee, whatever, like, to where it doesn't have to get out of control. Now, I don't know. Layla, maybe you would answer differently. If you're going on a first date, do you need to be wooed? Do you need to be taken to one of your gift? You probably need to be taken to Gibson's.
12: No,
3: I'm kidding.
12: I take myself to
3: Gibson's. I know you do. That's why I said that.
12: But that's kind of the point, is that my time is worth some money to me. I'm not going to say it's worth a lot of money, but my time is most valuable. So for me, if it's a first time meet, I am not doing dinner. That is a multi-hour commitment. It's not even about the price of the actual good. It's about the price of my time.
3: It's uncomfortable, too.
12: So, like, a drink or coffee is okay with me. But I told Marshall in our meeting, I'm not the best example for this, guys. I'm not the right test audience. Because I just don't do a lot, and I've been married already, so I'm not as big into, like, process or being wooed. Like, somebody said they would cancel Netflix for me yesterday on the text line. I don't want you changing any behaviors on account of me. Change them because you want to for yourself.
0: I'll say this. I think what Layla's saying, I understand her stance, but I think more people are closer to where she is in terms of dating than these idea of all these people actively dating. I think everyone's dating.
12: I could ask all my, like, girlfriends who actually date. Like, I could ask them and see what they think. But for what they've told me, it's a variety of things you do, you know?
0: Also, the dating pool has feces in it at this point. Urine and feces.
3: Feces, Layla.
0: Yeah, that's... Because people will be
12: stay out of the pool.
0: It's got urine in it. No, it's got feces.
3: No, it does,
0: It's a bad pull out there. The best way to meet people is through other people. I've never been on a dating app. If I want to date, I have plenty of ways to meet people without going online, and so I think that just puts me in a different category than the average person.
3: What about events and whatnot?
0: That's the best way to meet people.
12: Charity events or events of any kind.
3: Charity
12: even like
3: events.
12: Games
3: oh my
12: and
3: God.
12: Stuff.
3: Because
12: you're already talking to them. It's already like a baby date. You're doing what we in the news biz call a pre-interview.
3: You're probably wearing something nice. Like, you're probably
0: looking
3: wearing
0: your best.
3: A suit. Yeah, you're at
0: you
3: your best.
0: You know they're looking their best.
3: You're already there for a in theory, a good cause, right?
0: Yeah.
3: So sounds like we've all been successful at charity events.
0: I think we can kill two birds with one stone as a society in terms of getting the interactions up, and that's by doing more volunteer work. That's by doing more good deeds, and you will run into other people who are similarly minded, and you will meet more people who are probably above your, whether it's a low bar or a high bar,
3: yeah,
0: what you would date.
3: No, you're right. You're right. When people get to see you in like a natural habitat, just being yourself every day, you're right. Like volunteering at places, absolutely. Events.
0: Join a club, a running club, the gym. There's so many different ways you can meet people, mm-hmm, and it can be non-intrusive. Because mm-hmm, the other thing is, men are just more, they're much less likely to approach a woman in 2026 than they were in decades past because of several factors. But most of them is like, rejection is a thing, I think, for a lot of guys. It doesn't bother me, by the way.
12: Rejection is a thing for a lot of people. Kick it out to the whole people.
0: I'm not going to do that, not when it comes to dating.
12: I like how you ask my opinion on things I don't know about, but then don't ask my opinion on things I will offer.
0: Well, do you approach men?
12: No, for that reason.
0: Okay. Men, though, have to be the initiator in most of these situations.
3: That's true.
0: A woman just has to be available, make herself available.
12: I have a lot of friends say that they will, a lot of times what happens is they'll be on a dating app, but then they'll recognize somebody from the app outside, and then people will talk because that person knows they're single. So that's a hack.
0: The woman will talk to the man?
12: Or vice versa.
0: Oh, okay.
12: Because like both individuals, one of them may know the other is single. Like there's a confirmation there.
0: Yeah, I think you just asked.
3: If you could accept being a 240 hitter, and there's nothing wrong with that either. Like, you're going to make a few outs before you get on base. Wow. Yeah.
0: Yeah, my slug is higher than my OBP.
3: Yeah.
12: Yo!
3: Wow, man.
0: Yeah, you strike out a lot.
3: You're heading into Clay Harbor territory, right?
0: No, Clay has he's OPSing over 1,000.
3: Oh, is he?
0: Yeah, he's on an Aaron Judge run.
3: I'll take you, you, and you. Thank
12: 847
3: you.
12: Says, how about a golf date? 5 hours, that's a long day. That is maybe not the first date.
0: Driving range.
3: Driving range, good.
0: Golf.
3: Bowling is excellent. Well, excellent golf, for a first date.
0: As long as you've got, you know, everything secure. Because you told me the violence there is.
12: Also, guys, guess what? It's almost Top Golf season.
3: Ooh.
12: The drive.
0: Not bang, bang.
12: The drive for 25 begins. I don't know. It's got to be some arbitrary number of how many gun arrests there might be. What's a Mendoza line for dating? 847 asks. I don't know.
0: You just need one.
3: Yeah, that's all it takes.
0: You just need one.
3: You got to be able to have just a little bit of failure, and you'll be happy in the dating world.
12: I don't know that we're the ones who should give any advice.
0: But I would say Lois gives pretty good advice, whether it's baseball or dating.
3: Lois?
1: Stop swinging at garbage.
0: Yeah, that's for all y'all out there. Stop swinging at garbage.
3: That's why you don't drink.
0: Gotta have
3: don't
0: a good eye. Good eye, good eye. Good eye, good eye, good eye. Yeah.
3: Good eye.
12: I'm going to close this segment opening dangerous paths.
3: I just want to know more about Marshall's dating. That's all. That's really all I want to know.
12: You know what? All do.
0: When I'm dating someone seriously, I'll let you know, Gropes.
3: Okay. And I'll let you know about, well, I'm not saying anything.
0: Oh, okay.
12: Yeah.
0: We need an update.
12: Segment is closed.
3: That's it. It's
12: Five
3: over.
12: Five on it is next.
3: Bears.
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4: The NFL released its strength of schedule rankings. The Bears are at the top of the list with the toughest schedule in the league, which amounts to a 550 opponent win percentage. We won't have the full schedule until Thursday, but here's the breakdown of the Bears' opponents for those who need a refresher. Home opponents, Detroit Lions, Green Bay Packers, Minnesota Vikings, Tampa Bay Buccaneers, Philadelphia Eagles, Jacksonville Jaguars, New York Jets, New England Patriots, and New Orleans Saints. The Bears away opponents that will be on the schedule for 2026. The Detroit Lions, the Green Bay Packers, the Minnesota Vikings, the Buffalo Bills, Marshall, Miami Dolphins, Atlanta Falcons, Carolina Panthers, and the Seattle Seahawks. On a scale of 1 to 10 on the worry meter, trademark, how concerned are you that the Bears won't be able to match the success they had last season when they took the North? Do you think they're going to give it back?
1: Okay, I'm going to preface this by saying my resting worry face, that's just how my face looks, that's just my natural worry state.
5: RWF?
1: Is a six, yeah. I think that's I'm just naturally worried. It's how I have so much gray hair. I color it. Don't worry about that. In the meantime, I think for the Bears and the worry meter, I am still slowly absorbing the center situation as they see it as being more catastrophic, I think, to the team than even I realized at the time. I wonder how much of this is also when you're willing to start a rookie safety, when you're willing to not, say, draft defensive lineman if you didn't see any there, you want to go with your team on the field. Are they building us in for some natural, understood, possible regression? But I'm still just at a seven.
5: Wow.
1: I mean, I feel like, yeah, this is a challenging schedule. But if your quarterback improves the way we think he improves, then that can override a lot of what I just mentioned. You're at least feeling better about all of the games on the schedule. Like, you're home against the Eagles, at least, as opposed to away this time around. You know, but the division games stand to be what they are. You've got to have a better record in the division this next year. Away at Buffalo, they got that new stadium they built. Away at Carolina, who I think really showed a challenge for the Rams in the playoffs. And then there's that Seattle game. Guys, I might just chalk up the Seattle one like the Jacob DeGrom against the Rangers on Sunday. So seven.
5: So you're at a seven. Let me tell you why I'm at a nine, because I know that's a big number when you're talking about a scale of 0 to 10. I think the schedule is the baked-in regression. I think it's very difficult to say, hey, we're going to come up with as much success as you came up with last year. Remember, they had a playoff win. No team in the last 10 years, 10 seasons, has had the most difficult schedule and ended up with a playoff win. Just
1: that
5: has not happened in the last 10
1: outrageous.
5: Seasons. So when you take that into account and you understand that even if Caleb Williams takes his step, I'm still looking at the defensive line. Even if you coach him up, I don't see the talent there that is requisite for them to be that much better against stopping the run and getting to the passer. You hit the nail on the head when you talked about division play. If they can come out of division play 3-3, maybe I'll rethink this. But it's hard for me to see them winning 11 games and getting a playoff win based on their schedule being the most difficult. And when I say most difficult, I do understand that some of the teams that were good last year won't be as good, but also some of the teams who weren't as good last year will be better this year.
1: Or at least healthier.
5: Exactly.
1: You know, take that into account.
5: So I take all of that and say, yeah, my worry is at a nine because I think they can be better than they were last year and still only win 9 or 10 games.
6: I'm going to put it at a six here, and it is nice to be talking about the pitfalls of winning as opposed to all the things that the Bears have to do because they sucked the previous year. So it kind of was rough having the 25th pick in the first round. Been a while since then. Now you have a tough strength of schedule. You have to anticipate regression on the team in terms of how many turnovers they were going to force. Some of those last-second miracle wins that the Bears had last year, you have to count that in, and then you know, just taking the quick look at the schedule as Ray laid out for us, there's really not there's maybe two gimmies on the whole, like, just right now.
5: Which
6: looking
5: one
6: at
5: the gimmies?
6: It.
5: The Jets?
6: The Jets and the Saints, I guess. 6-11. And I
5: you saw how good the Saints were at the end of last year, right?
6: They got better.
5: A lot better.
6: So, I mean, I don't know if that actually carries
1: Falcons,
6: over.
1: Falcons, how much are they? Like, Falcons were up and down.
6: They were 8-9.
1: I thought they were up for a little bit. Yeah. Then they were down.
6: Dolphins? Dolphins, maybe? Like, by
1: Dolphins.
5: That's a gimme.
1: Dolphins.
5: That's
1: probably a gimme.
6: They're a 7-10 team that was on the
1: Lay
6: downfall.
1: The points. I don't even know what they are. Just
5: Although,
1: do it.
5: Malik's down there now, right?
1: Yes.
5: So
1: he does play the Bears well.
6: Yeah,
5: yes. See,
1: who are you throwing to, Malik? You can't throw to an empty set of field and get a completion. There's got to be a receiver there.
6: He also uses his legs though too. Don't like seeing Seattle on there.
1: Seattle did Jacob DeGrom for me. Jacob, that was 2021. Jacob DeGrom.
6: My goodness.
1: I'm sorry. And somebody asked our Twitch mob, who's running the ball? Did you forget who's catching? Jackson Smith and Jigba. He's the best receiver in the league.
6: Pretty good. Yeah, but the Pats, 14-3.
1: Kobe Bryant will play out of his mind, but
6: will Mike Vrabel will be coaching the Patriots when the Bears play the Patriots this year?
5: Yeah. Off the strength of getting to the Super Bowl.
6: Do you guys
5: year.
6: Feel like we're due for a photo today, by the way? I feel like it's been very quiet.
5: What's the schedule?
1: No, because we got one yesterday.
6: There was one yesterday?
1: Yeah, it was
6: 2 to 3
1: Super Bowl
6: a week.
1: Party.
6: I missed it.
5: Wednesday or Thursday, we'll get some new visual evidence. Whether it could be a photo, it could be a video. You never know. You never know.
4: Where in the world are Mike Vrabel and Diana Rossini?
6: Show yourselves.
1: I mean, if you have enough memory on your phone, you too may be able to find something.
5: I feel like we'll get another Diana Rossini and her husband before we get anything with Diana Rossini and Mike Vrabel.
7: That's a private and personal matter.
1: Sorry. Yeah. Sorry, out of bounds.
8: Five on it.
0: Number two.
4: Who needs to have a big series in order to ensure the Cubs a series win over the Atlanta Braves?
1: Okay. I'm going to listen to our caller. PCA, stop swinging garbage. I like what he put together previously. His little on-base streak. It wasn't the same one as Ian Happ's, but for him, I think it was a good thing. So he rises to the occasion. You know, when the Cubs were at the Dodgers last year, I know that's his hometown, but that's when he shined. So if you want to rise to this occasion, I feel like it would mean a lot to me personally and to the team. So I think PCA, if he's hitting well, you know that if he's feeling sexy at the plate, in the words of Frank Thomas, then I like the Cubs' chances to perform well in this series. Frank did not say it about PCA. I think it was a former catcher at the time. And then he went to the Mets. I'll think of his name in a second.
6: James McCann.
1: Yes.
6: Oh wow.
1: That's exactly who it
6: How
1: was.
6: How about me? That's pretty good. Good work by us, Layla.
1: Good team.
5: So on who needs to be the MVP for the Cubs to do better? Is that do I have the general gist of the question? Is that
4: who needs to have a big series?
6: Yeah,
4: man?
6: Who's that? Who is it?
5: Seiya Suzuki,
1: it's like,
5: man.
6: I've been hearing about all
1: pick
6: that.
1: To click, but not pick to click.
5: We're not clicking, yes. Seiya Suzuki needs to be that dude. Here's why. When you look at the schedule for the Cubs and see who they have on the mound, specifically in that last game against Chris Sale, I need my right-handed power to be my right-handed power. And Seiya Suzuki is the most powerful right-handed bat they have in the lineup.
1: Mm-hmm.
5: I need a multi-home run or at least multi-extra base hit series out of Seiya Suzuki. I think that's going to go a long way in getting them a series win. And if he doesn't do that, it's interesting because there's a lot of different guys who can do stuff on this team. Mm-hmm. But at some point in the biggest of series, I need Seiya to step up as he did last postseason at the end of the season, being a guy you could count on to make big things happen. So I like Seiya in this series.
6: I don't know if this is the spirit of the question, but I'm going to do it anyway. I think Ben Brown needs to have a big series because...
5: Okay.
6: Are you ready?
1: No, that's
6: the
1: spirit.
5: Yeah,
6: is it the spirit?
5: Yeah.
6: Okay.
5: Yeah.
6: Okay. I was willing to hear that elsewhere, but... Ben Brown goes up against Chris Sale on Thursday, and the Cubs will be going for a sweep. So it's really important that Ben Brown.
5: Yeah. Can you rewind your statement a little bit?
1: What if you just wait a week and see after they play the Brewers?
5: And the Cubs will be doing what again?
6: I can't.
5: They'll
6: be going for a sweep on Thursday.
5: Okay.
6: So Ben Brown needs to have a big series because he is Ben Brown getting another start. He is penciled in to be the starter with his 1-1 record and 1.82 ERA.
5: Hey, Tyler, can you mark that for us for tomorrow?
9: Write that down.
5: Just might not even need to get to Thursday before
6: Chris
5: we need to
6: Sale
5: play that
6: 6-2 with a 2.20 ERA. So far this year.
1: We have 5 minutes to answer 3 questions.
6: Let's do it. Speed round. Let's go.
1: Okay.
6: I'll shut up.
0: Number three.
9: Let's take a look at the top five teams in MLB.com's latest power rankings. Coming at number five, the Tampa Bay Rays, who were previously number six last week. Number four, the New York Yankees, who were number two. Number three, the LA Dodgers, who were also number three last week. And at number two, the Atlanta Braves, who were at one last week. And coming at number one, who was previously at number four last week, your Chicago
10: Cubbies.
9: What's your reaction to where the
10: Cubbies
9: are positioned in MLB's latest rankings?
1: That's fantastic. I would have probably gone with the Dodgers or the Braves. I'm sorry. It's just, you know, the body of work and the record and all. But you can't argue with how hot the Cubs are. You just can't. And so I know they got shut out twice in a row. But I think that's my 1-2-3 mix somehow. Also, did you guys see who the Dodgers picked up?
5: No.
1: Friend of Chicago, Alec Thomas.
5: Oh.
1: So after he got, the Diamondbacks brought up their prospect, we wonder what would happen to Alec Thomas. Of course, he has White Sox connections. He is now going to the Dodgers. And when the Dodgers want somebody, be afraid.
5: Let me just point something out. It's the Braves who should be number one. Again, they've lost one series all year. That was last week against the Mariners, in which they lost a 5-4 game and a 3-1 game. They won a 3-2 game. But to only have one series loss all season, and the other series that they didn't win was a four-game split against Arizona, which they lost 2-1, and they lost the other game in extra innings 6-5. The Braves have been the most complete team in baseball all season long. They should be number one. Now, the Cubs have a chance to dethrone them in the Marshall Harris power rankings if they can get a series.
6: I would read that, absolutely. Like, I think the Braves are better than the Cubs pound for pound, but this is sort of like a season career achievement for the Cubs. They've had two 10-game winning streaks this year. At some point in time, they deserve the shine in the number one spot. It's kind of like when voters got bored of picking Michael Jordan to be the MVP, and you get a Charles Barkley sliding in or a Karl Malone slipping in there, stealing the hardware. But so I think that it's just sort of like if the Cubs are going to get in, like, now is the time to do it, even if we all know that the Braves and Dodgers are probably pound for pound better than the Cubs.
11: Five on it.
0: Number four.
4: It's 5 on it at 104.3 The Score with Layla Rahimi, Marshall Harris, and Mark Grody. Here's question number four. Who is your pick to click for the White Sox series against the Royals?
1: Hey, remember that time we tried this and then we said your non-Mune pick to click and then everybody did it except for Marshall because he wanted to pick Mune?
4: More comment.
5: I'm not picking Mune. I'm just letting you know right
6: Whoa,
5: now.
6: Whoa, this is huge. This is huge. Breaking
1: I am picking
6: news.
1: Miguel what? Vargas just like I did the last time. I bet he's going to bat third in the order, and if Sam Antonacci and Mune are ahead of him, I like his chances, and I like the double to help win a 2-1 ball game, so I'm going Miguel Vargas.
5: Go ahead and give me Colson Montgomery.
6: Okay.
5: I feel like Colson Montgomery is going to look out and see the opposing shortstop and be like, oh, everybody talks about you a lot. Maybe they should talk about me in that manner. Maybe if I show you up, they could start talking about me in that manner. The man's got 31 home runs in 111 games as a Major League Baseball player. I think he's going to go deep more than once in this series. Give me Colson Montgomery.
6: How can I not take Mune?
5: That's what we left you with, right?
6: Yeah. Mune is the guy.
1: Yes,
6: he will tonight hit home run number 16 off Stephen Kolek, the 29-year-old who is 1-0 with a 4.50 ERA.
4: Take that, Kolek.
6: That's right. Give me Mune Takamura
5: in the first inning. In the first inning?
6: Ooh, that's a great question.
5: Because he's done it in the first inning of all these home series. That's what he does.
6: I'm going to say no. I'm going to say he's going to
5: reserve for a later date.
6: It's going to be more dramatic. It's going to happen tonight, but it's going to be dramatic. I'm going to go, let's go sixth inning for Munetaka Murakami.
5: Let me tell you something. If Kolek's still in there in the sixth inning, that means the Sox are in trouble.
6: And you got me there. You did. All right. In his first at bat. Damn you, Marshall.
11: Five on it.
0: Number five.
4: It's 5 on it at 104.3 The Score. Here's our final question. Will you watch the new Fast and Furious series on Peacock? And if so, why?
5: Wow, judgment.
4: Yes.
1: Isn't it a series already? What am I missing?
4: It's a series of movies, and now it's a series of episodes on Peacock because Peacock ordered it to be.
1: So I think in my memory, this has only been successful once, and that was with Friday Night Lights. And I didn't watch it then. Because nobody in Texas says Texas is forever. They just assume it is. Also, like, I could look outside my window and watch high school football games. I really didn't need that in my dramas. But any other time when you have to name something after a movie and then the next two words are the series, I don't think it ends well. Like Clueless, the series, or like Hercules, the series. Doesn't seem to go over so well and ends up in like late night syndication. But will they have no shortage of plots? Yes. Like, they're going to be able to write their way out of anything because everybody just believes that at this point, anything can happen on Fast and the Furious. Also, Vin Diesel, once again, you are the MVP of all the banks.
10: I got family.
1: Your family is your agent because he's or she or they have made you a bloody ton of money.
5: The next movie is scheduled to come out in 2028. It's called Fast Forever. And
6: good
5: by doing
6: God.
5: The TV series, they're trying to make sure that we never end the Fast and Furious saga. No, I will not be watching, even though I want to, because I don't have Peacock. It's one of them, you know, if you take the little, all the things and what I don't have, it's Netflix and Peacock.
6: What if you did have Peacock? Would you watch it?
5: Of course I'd watch
6: okay.
5: it.
6: Okay.
1: So we got to get Marshall Peacock.
6: We could probably take care of that. All right, that was my turn.
5: Yeah, it's your turn.
6: I have not watched any of the 11, not a single one of
5: them. You also haven't watched a lot of things we told you to watch, so it doesn't surprise me.
6: I
1: Mark refuses
6: that.
1: To watch the other guys,
6: nobody,
1: and I take it as an insult.
6: Nobody has told me that I have to watch Fast and the Furious. I feel like the people who are, this is what I think about the people who like Fast and Furious, they don't care what the outside world says. They know that the movies are kind of ridiculous and formulaic. But
5: you might
6: they're
5: be
6: just,
5: right.
6: You know what I mean?
5: You might be
6: but
5: right.
6: But they're just like, we don't need you. We don't care about people who don't care about the Fast and the Furious. It just kind of become a joke. So I'm not gonna ruin my streak. Of course I'm not gonna watch the show. And I do have Peacock. Because I'm a wealthy uncle.
4: So this Fast and Furious show for Peacock is in the development stage. Should, according to Variety.com, should the Peacock series go forward, it would not be the first Fast and Furious TV show. Netflix previously aired the animated series Fast and Furious Spy Racers for 6 seasons between 2019 and 2021.
6: God.
4: I didn't even know this was a thing.
1: No wonder Netflix had to cut back.
5: Oh, my goodness.
1: Here they are just taking out original like dramas and stuff because you greenlit stuff like that.
4: Hey, let's make a Fast and Furious cartoon. Everybody will
1: and
4: love
1: then
4: it.
1: Some executive walks into a stupid conference room and is like, we can't do any more original movies. I mean, there was that Fast and the Furious animated series. Oh, God. Well, then let's never do that again. I blame the Fast and Furious series.
6: Yeah.
1: If it wasn't for that, we'd have more original content.
6: Well, as they said during, did you guys happen to see the Kevin Hart roast on Netflix? I love those
1: We saw
6: roasts.
1: Clips.
5: We saw clips.
6: Okay.
5: Because I don't
6: so
5: have
6: good.
5: Netflix.
6: There
5: so.
6: Was a shot taken at Dave Chappelle for his last special where apparently he didn't have a whole lot of jokes. And they said Dave Chappelle's the reason that the price keeps going up for Netflix.
5: Fair.
6: Mm-hmm.
5: Valid.
6: Yeah.
1: Animated series.
5: Wait until Chappelle's show comes back.
6: Oh, wait till he some shots were taken at him. Like, he probably is going to have something to say about that.
1: We're going to get the lowdown on the Braves from their play-by-play announcer, Ben Ingram. We'll do that next here on Raheem Harrison's Score and Grody on the Score.
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11: The Oklahoma City Thunder have officially completed the sweep, taking down the Los Angeles Lakers 115-110 in a Game 4 thriller. Behind a dominant 35-point performance by SGA and a clutch play from Chet Holmgren, the defending champions remain a perfect 8-0 this postseason. While the Lakers fought to the end, the Thunder's depth was just simply too much, and they have punched their ticket back to the Western Conference Finals. I'm Addie Bates.
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14: 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I can't believe how fancy y'all are now. I mean, it used to just be a radio call-in show. 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I can't peek too early. 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
15: Mateo whacks it out towards right center field, slicing away from Paez, down for a base hit. Yastrzemski scores, and it's a 7-2 lead. 0-1 pitch. Fly ball to left field, going back Dubon. Mauricio's there, lights out in L.A. Braves take this series, and they completely suffocated the Dodgers with brilliant pitching.
13: Now that is some descriptive language, and that is partially why we are having Ben Ingram on. Welcome to Rahimi Harrison Grody. He's the Braves Radio Network play-by-play announcer, co-host of the From the Braves Booth podcast. He is at Ingram Radio on X. Ben, thank you for coming on.
16: Yeah, thanks for having me. 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
13: And I know you're also on Twitch with us, twitch.tv/ The Score Chicago. We're excited to watch this series. We were talking to Ian Happ about it earlier. If you like baseball, this is the series for you. Two of the best teams squaring off tonight.
16: Yeah, this is going to be great. And for the Braves, it's another team that I'd say is one of the best teams in the game. And we just finished a road trip where we saw Seattle and L.A. and now seeing the Cubs. And it's a really tough stretch, but I think that's fun. I think especially for this time of year where we're about a quarter of the way into the season and trying to figure out exactly who everybody is and what they are. And it's always good to see one of the other really good teams in the league.
17: Ben, the stats bear out who you guys are. Only one series loss all season long. And then to know that you lead the league in both runs and ERA, best pitching, best hitting. I mean, that's a formula right there to win a lot of ball games. What do you think has been most impressive about the Braves in 2026?
16: A few things come to mind. I mean, I really thought this team would hit. I mean, just watching them at spring training, the offensive numbers don't surprise me. I thought they were due for a bounce back season. The pitching is what has surprised me. The pitching has not only been good, it's been significantly better than I ever imagined. I thought it was a team that was pretty thin in the rotation, and they still kind of are. I mean, if you have one injury to this rotation, you got some big-time questions to answer. I thought the bullpen would be solid, but my biggest question mark was with the rotation. Those guys have been terrific. Chris Sale has been Chris Sale. Bryce Elder's made some great adjustments with a slider and changeup, and that's been enormous for him. And then the rest of the guys that we've seen, rookies like J.R. Richey, have stepped in and done a really nice job. So I think you have to credit the catchers for that. I think you have to credit Jeremy Hefner, the new pitching coach. And those guys have been terrific. But you're right, it's been a great formula. And I think their ability to do all those things is big. But I think their ability to come back late in games, they have a bunch of comeback wins this season. So whether they jump on a team early or whether they fall behind, I think they always feel like they're in a game.
18: Cubs have been able to turn that trick this year as well. So that'll make for an, among other things, will make for an interesting three game with the Cubs and the Braves. Matt Olson, man. I mean, look, this has always been a really good players, but off to an excellent start with the 14 home runs. Anything different in his approach, and why is he having the year that he's having?
16: I think his timing more than anything has been better. I think he's hitting the ball just as hard as he has been. I mean, you go back to 2023, he hit 54 home runs. But we're seeing the average a lot better right now. We're seeing a better time swing. He's made a few adjustments, basically with the lower body with his swing. Everything else is still pretty much the same from the waist up. A few minor adjustments with his front leg. But other than that, I think his timing has been terrific. And we're seeing a guy who, at this point in his career, is really starting to blossom into the best version of himself. We all knew that the power was there and the RBI ability was there. He led the league in doubles last year. But that average has been what's really impressive to me. His contact, and not just against righties. I think what he's done left on left has been really impressive, to where the Braves, depending on their splits, righties versus lefties, you got two left-handed hitters in there who are really good versus left-handed pitching in Drake Baldwin and Matt Olson. Those guys bat in the top of the order. So Matt's off to an MVP kind of season. I mean, I'd think if you voted for a first quarter MVP, he'd be in the top two or three for sure in the National League, and definitely been the leader of this team offensively.
13: We are talking to Ben Ingram. He is the Braves radio play-by-play announcer on Raheem Harrison Grody. And Ben, I imagine this is going to be a pretty emotionally charged crowd tonight at Truist Park when you consider tribute to the late Bobby Cox and the late Ted Turner, who is the reason that I ended up watching Braves games growing up on TBS. So what can you imagine it's going to be like at the ballpark tonight?
16: I think it'll be special. I really do. I mean, these are two cherished figures in this franchise. I think if you had, I hate the Mount Rushmore statement, but if you had that for the Braves, I mean, those two guys would, one of them would easily be on there in Bobby Cox, and the other one would be a strong consideration. The reason the Braves are what they are in terms of a national brand is because of the Superstation. I think people in Chicago would understand that because of what the Cubs were on WGN for so long nationally. You had a national brand. When we go out west, we're, like I just said, we're in Seattle and Denver and Los Angeles, and especially in Denver, there are more Braves fans than Rocky fans. I've seen that in San Diego. I've seen that in Houston. And every time it's the same story. We get to meet fans before or after a game, and they say, I'm a TBS kid. I follow the Braves on TBS. I watched all the guys back in the 80s and the 90s. And that, to me, you're creating generation upon generation of fans for your team. So I think that made the Braves a national brand with Ted Turner, able to put that out there. And then the winning coming along under Bobby Cox. This is a team, this is a franchise that in the 70s and the 80s never won a single postseason game. And then Bobby Cox comes along and he has these future Hall of Famers and Chipper Jones and Greg Maddux and Tom Glavine and John Smoltz and Andrew Jones, and they win 14 straight division titles. So all that coming together at the same time, the winning ability by the team and then Ted's ability to blast it out there nationwide created multiple generations of Braves fans. So I think it'll be very special to think about them, their accomplishments, what they contributed for this organization and for this region of the country, I'd say, on top of that. So I'm excited for that, and I know it's going to be emotional.
17: Braves has done a good job, Ben, of taking advantage of some slow starts within the division, 10-3 against the NL East. This is their first game against the National League Central where everybody's above 500. I'm curious, as if you have a team or two who you feel like could even come back and make a run at a team that's 15 games over 500 within your division.
16: The team that stands out to me is the Phillies, because, I mean, that's still the team to beat in this division, if you ask me. They've won it the last 2 years. They've done it before. They have the offense to get as hot as anybody. They have the pitching to accompany that. It's a solid bullpen as well. And sometimes you just need a different voice. And while Rob Thompson accomplished a lot of things in Philadelphia, maybe Don Mattingly gets the most out of this year's club. So that's the team to me in the rearview mirror that I'd keep the eye on more than any. I think what the Marlins and the Nationals have done is great. But I think when you get into July and August and September and injuries start to mount, I don't know that they have the depth to keep up. The Mets have absolutely buried themselves. I mean, that's the extraordinary thing. It's one thing to get off to a slow start, but the Mets, it's like they're still on the starting blocks. And it just seems like, and we haven't seen them yet, but it just, from where I sit, it seems like a team that just doesn't have any kind of chemistry, no cohesion, and it hasn't started at all for them. So I'd say the Phillies are the team to me that I think are a very complete team just because they've done it before. And you're right. I think the Braves did a nice job head to head. I mean, that's another interesting thing. We saw the Phillies six times in the first month of the season, won 5 of 6. And the Braves don't see the Phillies again until September. So they really cashed in on those games, especially knowing that we're not going to see those guys again until the very last month of the season. So it's been a huge jump, but I think the Phillies, to answer your question, are the team that I'd be most concerned about.
18: Pretty successful first year for Walt Weiss. What has he been like to deal with, and how has he, Walt Weiss, contributed to the Braves being as good as they are so far this year?
16: Walt is the freaking man. I mean, I absolutely love the man. And I always had a good relationship with Walt. He was our bench coach since 2018. But handing him the reins, he's had a full tank when it comes to his competitive nature. I mean, we saw what he did in Anaheim, taking down Jorge Soler in the bench-clearing brawl. And the team had already bought in. The team already knows Walt. They're already a believer in Walt. He's a really good player's manager. But when you saw that, that's just another level. And I get to visit with him every single day, and he's so candid and he's so honest, and I find that to be very refreshing, the way he talks about his team. He always has his team's back, and I think he's a guy who's such a good leader. I think he knows the game extremely well, but more than anything, players want to run through a wall for him, as overused as that cliche can be. That's the comment that I get from these players when I ask them the same question you just asked me. So he's so much fun to be around, and that's great, because we're around these guys, players, coaches, etc., more than we're with our own families, more than we're with our own friends and such. It's every single day. So you've got to have that chemistry, and Walt's the perfect guy for that.
13: Ben, I have no idea how at 37, Chris Sale still has A, the metabolism of a hummingbird, and then B, was able to touch 96.4 against the Dodgers. And I know he's set to be seen in this series against the Cubs. How do you put into perspective what he's been able to do?
16: Just such a gamer. And I remember when he came over from Boston, and of course we train in spring training and we play the Red Sox a lot at spring training, and their broadcasters are great individuals and become good friends with us. And they said, man, if he's healthy, he's going to be a difference maker. But he was hurt so many times with not just arm injuries, just bizarre injuries that he had starting to pile up, and he just couldn't get on the field. So maybe he needed a fresh start. He comes to Atlanta. He went to the Cy Young in his first season. Last year, he missed 2 months with a fractured rib, but when he was out there, he was really good. And this season, out to a great start. I think he's just such a special player. He's a one of one. I mean, he really is. I view him similarly through the same lens that I viewed Randy Johnson. Randy Johnson was a one of one. This big, gigantic lefty who comes from all the way down. I don't know how any lefty ever sees him, because every pitch is coming from behind you and then coming back. I don't know how anybody touches him. But he's got two of the best pitches that we've seen in the game in the last 15 years with his fastball and his slider. They're such enormous weapons, and you pair that in with his arm slot. So long as he's healthy, he's going to get lots of swing and miss. It's been historic to watch him every 5 days, not just for the Cy Young, but every time he goes out there, we're updating our listeners on where he is on the all-time strikeout list. And that never gets old. He's only about 300 or so strikeouts away from 3,000 for his career, and that's special. So to me, it's all about health for him. If he's healthy, he's just that guy who's a one-and-one, and he's kind of the exception rather than the rule, and I think he can do this for another few seasons.
13: Oh, yeah, the longevity is quite impressive given just how he looks throwing a ball. This has been great, Ben. Thank you so much for joining us.
17: Thanks, Ben.
16: Absolutely. Thank you.
13: That is Ben Ingram. He is the Braves Radio Network play-by-play announcer and the co-host of the From the Braves Booth podcast. And just a voice we don't hear that often on these airwaves.
18: He's got a little bit of the old school. How's it going, everybody? Good to see you. I love it. I love it, man.
13: With the Southern drawl.
18: Yes. Sounded great.
13: Chris Sale was once a White Sox. We're still trying to figure out who the Sox selected that 1-1. And Mike Farren of Sirius XM MLB Radio was on this morning with Mully and Hawes. So he gave us his thoughts on, what do we call this, Rock Watch? Panda Watch?
18: Ooh,
13: Panda like Watch was Watch. Anchorman.
17: Not Rock Aware?
13: Oh, maybe
17: that's something
13: that
17: different,
13: too.
17: Huh?
13: Yeah, okay. I mean, similar. Rock Watch, next.
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0: 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Equipment that can quickly warn you during emergencies is being tested. 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This concludes this test of the emergency alert system.
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12: This is Raheemy Harrison Grody on 104.3 The Score. And as we careen toward the Major League Baseball first year player draft, I don't know if careen is the right word, but
13: matriculate towards it?
12: No, I feel like that's the act of going down the field, but technically matriculate is like you go through college or something.
13: Well, a lot of these guys are in high school or college, last I checked. So
12: okay,
13: as they
12: matriculate through college, and as Rock Chalowski matriculates through UCLA, that's fair. We get to that first-year player draft, and we're still trying to figure out what the Sox are doing with the 1-1. I do think it should be up for discussion. That is the beauty of having the first overall pick, even when it is somewhat of a no-doubter. So the discussion has kind of started with Bob Nightingale, escalated with people who have given their thought on it, and then Mike Farren was on of SiriusXM MLB Radio with Mully and Haw this morning. And he talked about how the White Sox should not just put all their eggs in one basket as far as scouting is concerned.
14: First and foremost, I do think it's debatable that Rock Chalowski is the best player in this draft. I really love Brady Emerson, the high school shortstop in Fort Worth. He's the guy that would be at the top of my board if I were asked to build one. It's probably good for everybody that I'm not asked to build one, but he is my favorite player in the draft. I don't think that says anything about Rock Chalowski. I think it speaks to how precocious a talent Brady Emerson is. Okay, so that's first and foremost. Secondly, this idea of pushing Chalowski down to the four slot is, I think that it's rooted in the ideas that drive draft decisions, but it is not based in reality. And so here's what it is. The Giants got $3 million extra pool money by being able to trade for a draft pick from Cleveland. There's only a few draft picks that are tradable each year. As a result, what is much more likely for them to happen is to take a player at four that they like as much as the fourth-rated guy, but that they can save a couple of million dollars on, so that they could push somebody who might be picked more in that 15 to 20 range down to 29, or to be able to spread it out over the back part of the draft where you might have some high school guys that are looking for bigger bonuses that you have enough money saved up. Because you get the money for the slot, you have to spend it. You have to sign a player in that spot in order to use that money. But if you sign them for less than what that dollar figure is, you can spread that money out to more players. So that's much more likely to happen. So I think all of these things are part of it, right? Chalowski may not go number one overall if the White Sox decide that they like someone like Grady Emerson better, and I think that's perfectly – I think it's beyond defensible if that's the case. But I don't think that any of this is anything unusual with a draft in that you're trying to cover all your bases. Because what happened if you didn't scout Grady Emerson and he goes two and he ends up being a superstar? You know, like, you can at least defend it even if you don't pick him, if you figure out what the warts are there, right? Or, you know, if there's another player that blows up that you're like, man, this is the best way to do it. So I think that this is – there's a awful lot of consternation about something that's still 2 months away and that a lot of the analysis has not been grounded in reality.
12: Okay, that's fair. All of those things are fair. And he mentions number four, by the way, because of the San Francisco Giants and Buster Posey.
1: I don't have a problem with anything he said. I'm of the mindset that take your time, do your due diligence, scout everybody, and come up with a conclusion. Now, it gets interesting when you talk about the pool money, right? Like the draft pool money and how you want to allocate that. And if you can save some money on the number one pick, and then that makes you more likely to sign other guys in other slots and getting more top end talent. But if they determine that Rock Chalowski is the best player in this draft, you draft Rock Chalowski. What's the point of having the number one overall pick if you don't take the number one overall talent?
12: Well, and even that sometimes is debatable. Going back to the 2019 draft, which I brought up before, Adley Rutschman was the first overall pick. Number two was Bobby Witt Jr. So
0: for a while, though, Adley looked like you're saying that Adley should not have been taken first.
12: No, I'm saying it's a good debate because here's Witt Jr. Out of high school near Fort Worth, by the way. And then here's Adley Rutschman out of college. So that's the point.
0: I see.
12: You know, we defer to the guy we typically have the most data on at the highest level. But that's hard to project the potential.
1: No, I think you're right. And that's why if they end up taking Grady Emerson, I'm not going to sit here and be like, they made the wrong move. We won't know for 5-6 years, right? That's the point. And so I just hope that the White Sox have a good enough scouting department to figure this out and be right. And many good organizations have been wrong, but been able to work through that. But this seems like one of those you can't get wrong situations.
12: What you don't want is to be penny wise and pound foolish. Like, what you don't want is to try to get a discount where there's not one.
0: You don't want any of that. None of that. Spot on. And Grady, who's your guy? Grady Emerson, 18-year-old, bats lefty. Throws righty, 6'2", 180. Scouts have a difficult time finding any flaws in Emerson's game. So I don't know.
12: Maybe. His strengths.
0: Yeah.
1: Weaknesses.
12: I feel like we need drops for
0: maybe
12: this.
0: Maybe we will. Maybe we will have to do a who's your guy.
13: Yeah, for the White Sox.
0: There'll be like four calls.
12: My guy.
13: How's it going to be four calls, Mark, when they're in first place and everybody's really hyped about the White Sox adding another major league talent?
0: We won't even be caring about the draft because the White Sox
13: will
0: be so
13: good. No, we'll care because they're like, okay, this guy could come in and help them in 2027 after they win the division.
0: Oh, my God.
13: Be even better
0: it
13: and more of a
0: gets
13: threat.
0: Better. It could be like the flood of Cubs from 2015. Maybe,
13: hey,
0: maybe it will be.
13: From your mouth to God's ears.
0: Just one after another. Just keep come on up and see what you can do with the Cubs, and they did.
12: It's like a murder of crows. I never understood that one.
0: I don't even know what that is. Murder of crows. I only know counting crows.
12: A murder is
13: what you call plural, like a group, like a flock of geese, a murder of crows.
0: Oh, I didn't know that.
12: Why? What English language? Why do we need this?
0: Let's go murder. I don't like it. Let's remove that. Let's take care of that.
13: You've never gone down like the rabbit hole of calling groups of animals what they're called?
0: Murder? Pack of I have, but I honestly have never heard. Seriously? Are we serious about this?
13: So you know
0: this?
13: Like colony of ants?
0: Yeah. A murder of ants? Colony, right.
12: If
13: what about a mob
12: had
13: of kangaroos?
12: Not one, but two laptops in front of you to look this up.
13: Pride of lions?
0: I'll let him do it.
13: No, pride of
0: pride,
13: lions.
0: Pride, yeah.
13: That
0: white
13: one?
0: Lion,
12: gaggle,
0: great band.
12: Gaggle of geese.
0: Gaggle of geese.
12: Also what my friend's boyfriend called his girlfriend's girl gang. We were the gaggle. Okay.
13: Some of my favorite ones that you probably heard before. Parliament of Owls. Have you heard that one?
0: No.
13: Conspiracy of lemurs.
0: No, now you're making stuff
13: up. A crash
0: up.
13: Of rhinos
0: Get
13: is one of my favorites.
0: Here. Get out of here. A crash.
13: And a tower of giraffes.
12: Oh, yeah? Have you heard of a flock of seagulls?
0: I have. It's a great band.
12: You ran so far away.
0: But you know, I didn't get away.
13: A dole of doves.
12: You know who we don't run away from? Russ Dorsey.
13: Sometimes I do, but he's faster than me right now. He can catch me.
0: Remind me to ask Weeder.
12: Russ is staring you down in the other studio right now.
0: And remind me to ask Weeder if he likes flock of seagulls when he's in here today for transition.
13: A stand of flamingos.
12: Yeah. Because you two didn't chat enough walking up to Hallis Hall and sneaking in the Carms video.
13: We a pod
0: never
13: of pelicans.
0: Get enough of each other. Heck, the Take the North is buying breakfast today. Or lunch, I guess, by now.
12: Coffee.
0: Is what it would be. Yeah.
12: The Starbs.
13: I can see my hot chocolate.
0: Oh,
13: from
0: it's
13: here.
0: There. Look
12: I,
0: at it.
12: I got the cortado, guys. I need like 3 shots combined. With some sugar and then just anger.
13: A brood of chickens.
0: This pesto better be good, Layla.
12: I'm
0: you
12: big
0: recommended
12: on the
0: egg
12: it. Pesto sandwich, guys.
0: Yeah. Oh,
12: I'm big on
0: thumbs
12: it.
0: Thumbs up from Ray.
13: A convocation
0: too.
13: Of eagles.
12: Convocation?
13: Yeah.
0: What's the murder one again? The murder
13: of crows.
0: The murder of crows.
13: Yeah.
12: Man, my friends and crows. I did refer to ourselves as the gaggle for a long time.
0: I like that.
12: A one of one Russ Dorsey is coming on next.
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3: 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And I'm here with Craig Thomas, who co-created the show along with Carter Bays. 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
4: 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Somehow it has been 20 years since the show premiered. I'm going to check the math on that. 10 years since it went off the air, and we thought that made this a perfect time to look back, see what the hell we did, and why the show still seems to resonate with fans around the world today.
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0: 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And I'm here with Craig Thomas, who co-created the show along with Carter Bays. 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
1: Hey, Josh. 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
4: 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Save big money at Menards. 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
7: He's been cheating on us. 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
5: New
4: Russ,
5: episode out today.
4: This is a day that the baseball gods have made. We rejoice and be glad because the Sox have another chance to win another series facing Kansas City. And then we've also got one of the best series in baseball up to date so far anticipated, Cubs and Braves in Atlanta. It's a good day to like baseball.
5: Absolutely. Matchup between the two best teams in baseball in the Cubs and the Atlanta Braves, that should be a really fun one.
7: Question mark? Because you said it kind of...
5: Question mark? Yeah. Because that leaves some room if somebody thinks the Yankees are one of the two best teams in baseball.
4: Dodgers.
5: No. I've seen enough to say, as we sit today, the Dodgers aren't one of the two best teams in baseball.
4: What about the Alec Thomas pickup? I thought that was savvy. Because we like Alec Thomas here in the house.
5: Does nothing for me. I'm not going to lie to you. But great defender, has some speed, and maybe he helps them defensively. And then for the Sox, you have a chance to try to get another series against a team in the Kansas City Royals that have really just been struggling to figure themselves out. And so, it should be a good week of baseball here in town leading up to Sox and Cubs this weekend.
7: Russ is my favorite baseball barometer, so let me just say it. We do this all the time, me and Russ talking.
5: Yeah.
7: The series between the White Sox and the Royals is of much more consequence than the series between the

0: Braves and the Cubs. We know where those teams are headed, but I believe because this is just the second time the White Sox have played a series with a division rival, it's much more important that they take advantage of this opportunity than whatever happens between the Braves and the Cubs.
1: I would disagree with that.
0: Okay, tell me why.
1: I would disagree with that because the Sox are going to have more opportunities to play against the Royals this year within the division. I think for the Cubs and the Braves, for both teams, it's an early measuring stick of, okay, if that's the best team in baseball, which I believe the Atlanta Braves are, and the Cubs are also right there as that 1A number two of the best teams in baseball, if you go out to Atlanta and you win that series, I think the Cubs can feel really confident that they are the best team in baseball as we sit here in the second week.
0: Yeah, until the weekend.
2: But
1: okay, White Sox Marshall. Thank you.
2: I know. You know, it's Marshall and your dad, Ricky Dorsey, that, who were the
1: I think,
2: most
1: I think Marshall is a more outlandish White Sox fan than my dad.
2: Your dad is not
1: outlandish. Because I'm his son, like, we talk through things like you and I are doing right now.
3: We talk through things all the time.
1: No, you come through with hot takes. My dad's not a hot take guy.
3: What was my hot take?
1: Okay, so originally Murakami sounded like a hot take. It doesn't anymore. But then you know what you do.
0: I think I say things and people are like, "This is I can't believe he said that." But I'm like,
2: "You said you're not listening to my Sox are going to out-homer the Cubs."
0: I'm sorry. Are they not equal in number of home runs this season? And one team has played more games, and that'd be the Cubs.
2: It's May 12th.
0: Has it gotten hot? That's why I can't wait for this weekend. They're going to out-homer them this weekend. Watch that.
1: To circle back, why I think that the series between the Braves and the Cubs is of more consequence because at the end of the season, right? Like, who has that tiebreaker between the Cubs and the Braves if we get to a point where they have the same record going into the postseason?
2: So we were talking about it in that vein, Russ, the three of us, in our first segment, second segment, one of the early segments on the show. And I think I'm still at the point where standings are not huge to me. Like, we can make jokes about the American League record as a whole. You can point, obviously, the Cubs doing what they've done. There are good records to have and understand in baseball. But at this point for me right now, it's also still, who's doing well? What are your judges of the team? How are you figuring out this series? And for me, it's a couple of benchmarks. It's Ben Brown against Chris Sale. Okay, let's see what happens. Can Shota put together another amazing start? How far does that go in a series like this? What does the Cubs lineup do? Do you avoid like what we saw on Saturday with the 0-for-13 runners in scoring position to get shut out in that first game against the Rangers? Mm-hmm. These are measurements for me when it comes to this series in particular.
1: Yeah, I'm with that. I'm interested to see how Ben Brown does because you know, you're in that space, and we talked about this. No, I wasn't with you. Me and Grody talked about this after Matthew Boyd.
4: It happened on our watch.
1: Yeah.
4: News broke on our watch.
1: Or his meniscus that, okay, Ben Brown's was the likely guy to get the opportunity to fill his void in the rotation. And so now seeing how much success he had in his role that the Cubs gave him, now that you change it again, like, you have things working, you get into this rhythm, and now you're thrown back into that starter seat. I'm interested to see how he responds to it.
4: Well, one of the other things that we discussed on that show when we filled in for Spiegel and Holmes was we played your little Russ Dorsey game, which was a blast.
1: The Russ Dorsey game.
4: The Russ Dorsey game was Russ listing teams around Major League Baseball, and I was told I can only jump in when I think that there is a team that Russ has mentioned that is better than the Chicago Cubs.
1: Yeah.
4: And when we did do that, it came down to Atlanta, the Dodgers, and the Yankees.
1: Yeah.
2: So Mark Smirk's usual World Series pick, the Yankees.
4: And the Dodgers, by the way. So put those together. Sounds to me like we're down to one team on that list, the Braves, that is better than the Chicago Cubs right now?
1: Yeah, I think what I've seen from the Cubs over the first 6-7 weeks of the season show me that, okay, despite all the hits they've taken with injuries, and they've had a lot of them, and you can make the case they've had as many as any team in baseball. Now, the team that they're facing this week in the Atlanta Braves lost their entire rotation outside of Chris Sale before the season even started. So,
4: hence Grant Holmes tonight.
1: There you go. And so it's one of those things where I look at them being able to sustain themselves, tread water, but not only tread water, but like thrive. Mm-hmm. You know, two really long winning streaks, being able to basically be unbeatable at Wrigley Field. And now you're facing an opponent that you believe is well, I believe, is going to be, if you want to make it to the World Series, you're going to have to go to the Atlanta Braves. Yeah, we know the Dodgers are there somewhere. Even though the Dodgers are having some issues out there in L.A., they can't really swing the bat right now. But that's another story for another day. But for the Braves, or for the Cubs, you know that the Braves are going to be one of those teams like L.A. that if you want to make the World Series, you have to prove that you're better than that team. And so for me, I've seen enough from the Cubs to say, okay, they got themselves in a really good position in the National League where they've proven they're one of the premier teams. And now as we go here, as we get to Memorial Day and beyond, now you can really start to assess yourself and say, okay, this is who we are. We know we're good at this, this, and this. We need to figure out this and this and maybe make an acquisition here and here. So as we go into the next 6 to 7 weeks, that's what I believe the Cubs are trying to figure out.
2: Yeah, I go back to, we talked about this a little bit yesterday, and Mark, you weren't here, and Russ, you weren't here, but you don't want to have happen where, I understand, Jed Hoyer made some comments to SiriusXM about possibly trading for pitching. Freddy Peralta's name gets brought up over the weekend, and he said he's not there yet, likened it to his kids giving him a Christmas list in May. Mm-hmm. I don't necessarily know that if the Cubs addressing their needs are bidding against themselves in a market that they know will get really tight really quickly, because I feel like last year they were on the outside looking in when it came to trading for pitching at the deadline, and that's how they end up with Michael Soroka, who had lost velocity over the games leading into when they traded for him. Like, you want to avoid that, but I understand, like, you don't want to give up your farm either. This might be the year where you really have to just say, trading for starting pitching is going to be expensive when you have to just deal with it.
1: Yeah, always expensive, very expensive. That's why when you are one of these teams that can develop your own starting pitching, you save yourself a lot of headache. I think the other thing, especially with this season that's been kind of wonky and weird, is that the Cubs aren't the only team that is looking for a premier starter at the, or going to be looking for a premier starter at the deadline. And then you have the question of, who would you acquire, right? You hear Freddy Peralta's name come up. You hear Sandy Alcantara's name come up. Maybe Robbie Ray from the San Francisco Giants. But with the American League being so bad, there are going to be a lot of teams as we get to June, maybe even July, that say, this league sucks. We could still make our way into the postseason. And so maybe you, the litany of names that you have as possible candidates to acquire isn't as lengthy this year because you have so many teams that are middling close to 500.
0: Last place team in the American League is 4 games out of a playoff spot. And we're it's not early anymore to me because we're a fourth of the way through the season. I mean, it's early-ish, but we have enough data with teams getting to 40 and 41 games played where you feel like you have an understanding of who's out of it. And in the American League, you really can't say anyone's out of it. Usually at this time, there are several teams out of it. I mean, are the Mets out of it? Are they done? Are they cooked?
1: I have a hard time believing that the New York Mets are going to do anything this season.
0: Okay, so they're cooked.
1: Because, like, they're in the same division with Atlanta.
0: Yeah. No, I get right? it.
1: So then you're saying, and okay, Philly. who's your wild card team? If the NL Central is as good as we've seen, the NL Central is going to have 3 playoff teams.
0: I love the idea of that.
1: You know what I mean?
4: 2015 year. Was it that happened?
0: 2025.
2: Well, 2015 it was notable because that wasn't the expanded playoff. 2025 was notable because the Reds got in after making some moves at the deadline that were, I think, a little bit like you didn't know what they were going to do, and then ultimately it ended up helping them all the way to playing the Dodgers, but they still made it. But you're right, Mark, the 2015 comp might be better because getting 3 in out of a division was far and away the measurement of success for a division at the time.
4: There's got to be a fraud somewhere in this National League Central, too. Don't you think?
2: Though? I don't know.
0: What makes a fraud, though?
4: Well, St. Louis is a team that was, like, they made it pretty clear they weren't interested.
1: They were going young.
4: So doesn't that eventually catch up with you? Like, I mean, they're maybe probably very determined and off to this bad start.
2: They traded away their all-star in Brendan Donovan, and that gave you the indication that they were probably not in it to win it, and yet they're in it to win it.
1: We're about to be at Memorial Day here soon, and that's one of those benchmarks where you say, all right, this is a decent
4: team. They're still there.
1: Right?
4: Yeah.
1: Like, one of the things I didn't expect coming into the season, I didn't expect Jordan Walker to break out in the way he's broken out. They've gotten a lot of production from a lot of different places. J.J. Weatherholt has been one of these young rookies that's been really productive for them. So, hey, I agree with you, Groats. Yes, somebody who's playing extremely well right now, is going to come back to earth. However, I tweeted this morning. Any of the teams in the National League Central would be leading the American League Central right now. The last place team in the NL Central would be the first place team in the AL.
0: Or the AL West, same thing can be said. Because the last place teams are 22-19. The A's are 21-19. So same thing applies to the American League West. I think the bigger concern I have is this understanding that a team like the Reds can go through an 8-game losing streak.
4: Yes.
0: And then just bounce back and like, all right, we'll win the next two games, and now we're back in the mix. And I think when you look at this division overall and understanding how many games that the Cubs have actually played against the division, not many, it's going to be a fun back half of the season for everybody involved in this division.
1: Milwaukee, we say it each and every year, they're going to be there.
0: Who they just sweep? Exactly, the Yankees. So the understanding
2: they
0: that
2: won 7 of their last 10.
0: Look, they're getting healthier.
1: Yeah, I was about to say, and they're not even healthy.
0: Yeah. That's what gives me concern. Okay, so let's play an abbreviated version, very abbreviated game of what you guys did.
4: Oh, yeah.
0: But it's just White Sox, American League Central. I name a team. You tell me when that team is better than the White Sox.
4: Are you comfortable with this, Russ?
1: I'm down with this.
0: Minnesota Twins. Kansas City Royals. Detroit Tigers.
1: Yes.
0: Okay. Cleveland Guardians.
1: Yes.
0: Okay, so you got them as the third best team in the Central.
1: Yes.
0: Can they still overtake those two teams in your mind?
1: Playing it out to September?
0: Yeah, we're going to play it out to 162.
1: Okay. I think where I sit today as opposed to 6 weeks ago when we talked about this, the Sox have gotten way better pitching than I thought that they would get.
0: You and me both.
1: Right? Like, I'm blown away by what Davis Martin has been able to do this season. They should be really proud of themselves.
4: Sell high.
1: I think they're going to be able to score runs. That was always the thing that I believed about the Chicago White Sox.
0: Top 10 offense.
1: They're going to hit the ball at the ballpark, which is something else that we thought coming into this season. My question is, are you able to sustain this level of starting pitching for the duration? Right?
0: With the Anthony Kays and the...
1: Yeah.
4: And is, the, I mean? Is this and like, what
1: Noah
4: Davis
1: Schultz
4: Martin
1: is still a young guy. He's a guy with a history of injury. So, like, you want to be able to manage those innings, massage those innings where you can, even if Tanner McDougal comes up, even if Hagen Smith comes up. Like, all those guys are still really young, and you want to be able to allow those guys not to have to go out there and give you 140, 150 innings, right, which they won't. So that would be my thing. How do you manage the innings from your starters to get you to September, where you are in earshot of the postseason? Like, if we get to August 1st, we get to the trade deadline, and the Sox are two games above or below 500 and, like, got themselves in a position where if they made a move, they could potentially be a team that's knocking on the door or in the conversation for a wild card spot in September, you've done something right. Like that's what the Marlins did last year, where they didn't make some big splashy move at the deadline, but they were a team that was within earshot of a wild card spot the last week of the season.
2: I want to add to that thought after our break, more with Russ Dorsey, who's in studio with us for the 1 o'clock hour here on Raheem Harrison Grody.
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11: Mark. Tap rip over the middle. Montgomery just went through it. Ball game. Sox with a 6-1 win over the Mariners. And this series is even at 1-1.
12: That is courtesy of CHSN. This is Rahimi Harrison-Grody on 104.3 The Score. The White Sox are beginning a series with Kansas City tonight. We have Russ Dorsey, Major League Baseball insider for Yahoo Sports, MLB Network, and Friday Night Baseball on Apple TV in the house. Russ, when we were talking about the AL Central game,
13: yeah,
12: name the teams in the AL Central better than the White Sox, and you mentioned Cleveland, and you mentioned also Detroit. I'm still thinking, though, Kansas City might be in a yet another precarious position where they find themselves either sellers or buyers at the deadline again. Mm-hmm. And I'm not ready to say they're sellers at the deadline yet.
13: I don't think they are either. Yeah. I think they look at this division and say, hey, it's there for the taking. Nobody knows. I know that Tarik Skubal's representation has been out there in the forefront and said that he's going to come back faster than any pitchers come back from, you know, the loose bodies in his elbow and the scope that he had. But why rush that guy back? He's the best pitcher in the sport with so much on the line. But I will say for the Detroit Tigers, they haven't played their best baseball as well. And, you know, the Cleveland Guardians are at the top of the division right now, but they aren't swinging the bats well. Like, Jose Ramirez has, the last, you want to say, 8-9 years has been as consistent as any player in Major League Baseball, and he has an OPS below 600. Like, that's just not what we expect from the Cleveland Guardians. So I think Kansas City looks at it and says, as long as we have Bobby Witt Jr., as long as we have solid starting pitching, you have an opportunity. And I don't think the division is running away from them, but they are going to have to start putting some series together here.
14: I look at the division in totality and it's like, why would you think, and this is frankly for everybody in the American League, why would you think anything's
13: you're
14: getting away
13: it.
14: From you? Yeah,
13: yeah.
14: You're four games back. All you are is one hot streak, one good week of 5-1 or 6-1 baseball from being in the mix, maybe even in a wild card spot.
13: There's only one team, two teams right now that I would say don't have a shot to win their division. That would be the Boston Red Sox and the Houston Astros, right? Any other team, just like, yeah, you have a hot week, 10-day stretch, and you're right there in the mix.
14: Think the Angels could do something like that because they have Soriano?
13: Oh, yeah, Angels too.
14: Okay.
13: Angels are out of there.
15: kind of mentioned Davis Martin before we went to the break, but he's been awesome. 5-1.
13: Fantastic.
15: I mean, 162 ERA, 52 strikeouts. Like every game, it's like 9 strikeouts, 1 walk. Mm-hmm. 10 strikeouts, 0 walks, I think, two starts ago. How do you handle this guy in terms of what to believe? And I get it. Like, he's not going to be a 162 ERA guy. Mm-hmm. I don't think, even if he is a, you know, tie 2 or 3, you want that guy in your rotation. But if the Sox are middling come the trade deadline, if you're like 500, but you're still in contention,
13: right,
15: are you tempted at all to, and as Marshall and Layla have correctly pointed out, that he is under team control for a while. Do you think about the concept of selling high on somebody who looks ridiculously good so far this year?
13: One, there's a ton of club control left. And I think you have to look at it in terms of, for any acquisition, what is this team's window and where are they at in that window? With that much club control, Davis Martin fits in the White Sox window to compete and win. And so for that reason, I'm like, You're not at a point where it's like, ah, oh, this guy's a free agent. Like, let's get the best that we can. No, you're not in that position. And if the White Sox are already knocking on the door, maybe they're a year early knocking on the door of contending in that division.
14: That's just it.
13: That should be a guy that's going to be part of it. Because you never know with these prospects, extremely talented players, like the highs and lows of it, right? Maybe a guy comes up and he's not what you thought it would be. And it's like, dang. We traded Davis Martin. Wow.
14: Yeah,
13: we shouldn't have done
14: that.
13: And, so, you know what I mean? Yeah. So I think that's somebody would have to blow you away with an offer to even consider, in my opinion.
12: I don't think it's a possibility. Like, I don't know why. Yeah, I blow away with an offer. Okay, I guess you listen.
13: Like, in a year where there's so many teams that need starting pitching in a mediocre year in the American League, like, maybe somebody gets desperate and says, we'll give you this. And Chris gets to say, oh, shoot, we didn't think that's where you go, but since you're here. But I just, I it's highly, highly unlikely in my mind.
12: The GM has to field the calls, I get that. But I kind of liken it to the conversation about trying to, you know, whether or not Nico Hoerner for a multi-second was up for a trade, and that was a discussion. And I'm pretty sure that was also smoke coming from perhaps the Giants.
14: Mm-hmm.
12: But in this case, the price would have to be astronomical.
13: Also,
12: he's got the second best ERA in baseball.
13: I think the White Sox are trying to win.
14: Yes.
13: Like, I think we're at a point in their season where they see what is happening in the American League just like we do, and they see what's happening in the AL Central just like we do. And you look at it, and I think they say, hey, man, after the 2-week start that we had, offensively, to be where they are, they're probably feeling really good. And I think after so much losing the last couple of years, if they have an opportunity to win, I think they're going to try to do that. Now, you have to keep in mind where you are. Like, you're still a team that's trying to build something, add as many great players to the organization as possible. But if it's there for you, we get to June and July, and you're still right there, I'd have a hard time believing that they
15: Your guy, Marshall Cam Schlitter, the only one with an ERA lower than Davis.
14: Oh,
15: Martin,
14: I'm aware. Right, you know, I monitor that closely.
15: I know
14: closely
15: you. That's why
14: now.
15: I said your guy. Yeah.
13: Cam Schlitter. It's a dude, man.
14: That's what he's I said. So, Cy Young so ends today. He's going to win the Cy Young Award, point blank, because 1.35 ERA, that sells. That will get attention. And understanding that, and then also the fact that he's on a team that's, you know, close to the top of a division.
13: When you allow people, Yankees fans of all people, not to miss Gerrit Cole, you're doing something right.
14: That's fair. That's very
13: like they haven't had Gerrit Cole this entire time, and Cam Schlitter has been like, "Don't worry about it, I got it."
14: I want to ask you.
12: He showed potential last year too.
13: Yeah,
12: I mean, especially in September going into the playoffs. Right.
14: I did want to ask you about this. Maybe the first step of a long, drawn out process, but apparently the Major League Baseball Players Association and those owners getting together already talking about a new CBA. Is it just good that they're talking? Is that how we should look at this from an outsider's perspective?
13: I mean, you have to start the conversation.
14: You got to start somewhere,
13: and
14: right?
13: Say, hey, these are the list of things that we would like to talk about. Cool. This is the list of things that we would like to talk about. These are the things that we're hard no on. These are the things that we're hard no on. Yeah, you have to. You'd rather them start that today than December 1st.
14: It feels like the hard no is the problem, though, because I know the Players Association is a hard no on a salary cap, but the owner sounds like they're a hard yes on the salary cap. Or is that a soft yes?
13: I think it's May 12th.
14: Yes.
13: This will be something that goes on for a long time. There's nothing to lose right now. You know what I mean? If this is the negotiation, yes, you want to have conversations. You want to be able to trade ideas, pass your proposal across to the other side. They get their proposal to you, but there's nothing to lose. When we start to get closer to the winner, that's when there's more to lose. And the thing about leverage is that's when negotiation really heats up, when somebody has something.
14: Well, winter's coming, and it's going to be Game of Thrones style, because it'll be a long, cold winter.
12: Well, but here's the hard part, too, is you got to remember whose messaging are you following? Because the owners are the ones putting it out there like, oh, cherish the season, appreciate it. And I get that. I'm not listening. But at the same time, who's telling us to prepare for something and why? You know, there's that part of it as well.
13: I talked to two players last week, and we kind of like briefly talked about it. And it's not, I think a lot players are aware and understanding of what is to come. I think when you start to get to December 1, January 1, February 1, and now you're talking about the time that you're usually gearing up to go to Arizona or Florida, and you're not, and then February 1 turns into March 1. That's when guys start to get antsy. Then what if March 1 turns into April 1? And we're still not where we need to be. Then guys are still getting antsy. And so I think that would be the thing for the player side that I think about. Because it's not the top 1% that, you know, they're not concerned, right? It's the guys that are on the vet minimum, right? The guy that says, I only have 3 years in the big leagues. Like, that's all I'll get. And so I have to get as much as I can right now. When those guys start to get antsy, right, it's you have to make sure, and I think players that I've talked to about this, like, they are as aligned as they've been. And I think one thing that, you know, owners are going to try to do in these conversations is split up the union.
14: The way we talked about owners versus owners, are how long will that process take, in your opinion?
13: Yeah, I think that's part of this, another angle to this, another layer to this, is you are going to have that part of it where you'll have the bigger markets and then the smaller markets, and then that part of it, right, with new Padres ownership coming in. I know that's probably going to be something where players are like, yo, Padres is sold for $3.9 billion, right? We can't have this conversation of there's no money, X, Y, Z. The response to that will be, well, yeah, well, the Lakers just sold for $10 billion. And so their valuations aren't increasing as swiftly as football and basketball. And that would be because of the salary cap, because you have fixed expenses when it comes to salaries in basketball and football. So I know for a fact that's going to be something that gets presented of like, hey, look, this team just sold for this. Well, the Lakers sold for this. And you look at other teams, whether it's the Celtics a couple of years ago or whoever, like those teams are double and sometimes triple in some cases what baseball teams are selling for.
12: I feel like a part of this, though, is that, yeah, the Padres sale is happening, mm-hmm. and that's going to be one of the measurements. But the other one might also be the fact that Major League Baseball is on the verge of being able to control how much percent of the TV deals and TV markets. And then the outliers are the teams like the Cubs and the Yankees, mm-hmm. you know, and the Dodgers.
13: At least 25 of 30.
12: I wonder how much of that gets discussed inside of all of this. I feel like some of that stuff will get initially discussed and then they might kick it out to different rules, you know, kind of like the pitch clock became separate of the CBA, things like that, stolen bases.
13: And then like there'll have to be some things about expansion that get discussed too, right? Like if the league wants to add another team or two, right, then you're talking about expansion fees. How much will that be? And teams are going to each receive, let's call it, $250-300 million from those expansion fees. So a lot of things to be discussed. And yeah, you'd rather start talking about it today on May 12th than, it's December 1st and the CBA's up. Now let's start talking about it. So this is all part of like what was expected.
15: Makes me feel better and better and better about PCA and Nico Horner getting those contracts.
13: Oh, the lockup,
15: right?
13: Yeah.
15: I mean, that hastened it. That had to have upped the urgency. I mean, maybe. I mean, they obviously wanted those players, but that makes me feel better for the Cubs and for those players.
14: Where that happens for the one team, for the White Sox, do you feel like there is a window for an extension of any kind with that labor problem happening for Munetaka Murakami?
15: I like that question.
13: I doubt it at this time. And the only reason I say I doubt it is I look at these things from the business standpoint for the player, right? If I'm Munetaka Murakami and I've had this insane run and I thought I was going to be this anyway, and 29 teams said, I'm out. The White Sox said yes. Good on the White Sox, right? Like they
14: great
13: won
14: on the White Sox.
13: They won already. But for him, now you go out and you hit, let's say he finished the season with 50 homers.
14: Just 50. Nice.
13: Which would
14: 50.
13: Set the Sox record in his first year in the States. He's proven that he can get on base at a really high clip. And then you're 1 year away from free agency. Like, how much money would you potentially be leaving on the table?
15: Oh, wow. Like, Munetaka's probably, his advice is probably just, why don't you just wait?
13: I'm just like, just from a business
14: standpoint. No, you're right. You know? From a player standpoint.
13: Like,
14: bet on yourself always.
13: I think a lot of times with these, and I've had a lot of these extension conversations with you guys, of like, extend this guy. And it's like, yeah, cool, but like, just because you offer it doesn't mean that a player is going to sign that.
15: He's getting his makeover, and he's going to be like, how you like me now? Do I look good now? And maybe all those teams will this time.
13: You know, I understand why Sox fans are like, extend them now. I really do. But from a business standpoint, if you're him, maybe you test the market in a year and a half.
14: Oh, no. If I was him, I would definitely test the market.
13: Exactly.
14: Unless they throw big money in front of me right now.
12: But, I mean, he's an excellent test case because Major League Baseball's Players Association contact right now, who's representing them, says that the goal of the owners is that they don't want another Juan Soto deal to ever happen again. And while I understand that that's their goal, I'm not going to argue against why that would be. I think you don't want that language coming ahead of your own personal contract negotiation. That's what makes it so tricky.
13: Yeah, I think when you, the danger in all of this in trying to be like other sports are that there are other downsides that other sports have. Like if you look at the NBA, yeah, you have players that eventually are going to be making upwards of $100 million a year. Right, with the way it's going.
14: Crazy.
13: But also, you could say you are selling yourself short in terms of the overall value, right? Because it's 12 players on a roster. So I think there's a lot of conversations to be had about what it looks like ultimately when this thing gets ratified, whenever it gets ratified. I'd have to say this, because Marshall, when you bring this up, you talk with a lot of sadness.
15: Aw.
13: If I had to go glass half full.
14: Please do.
13: I'll say 2027 season, 130 games played.
14: Ooh.
13: If I was glass half full.
14: That's very optimistic from my standpoint.
12: So you're saying essentially a month off of the season.
13: Yeah, I think everything would get pushed a month. If okay. I go glass half empty.
14: Go ahead.
15: So Marshall.
13: I still don't think glass half empty, I still think there's baseball next year. I do. Because you need postseason revenue.
14: But maybe a half season.
13: 100?
14: Oh, that's not
13: Because you need enough of a regular season to make the postseason matter.
14: I was thinking 81, but
13: I don't think 81 would get it done. Like 60 wasn't enough during the shortened season. And it should have been more than 60. It ended up being 60. But 100 to me is probably like the last line before people are going, this World Series doesn't matter.
14: Mickey Mouse.
12: Well, it's bleak. Would you like to play a game next?
13: Sure.
12: To jazz it up?
13: I'm a games guy.
12: The NBA playoffs have already come and gone for a couple of teams. And in the spirit of the Lakers and the swipe that they suffered at the hands of the Oklahoma City Thunder, we would like to play the game with you. Is this petty?
13: I'm down. Let's
12: All right. We'll do it next.
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30: 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Houston will visit the Twin Cities. And Colorado will host Texas. We'll also see San Francisco out in Arizona. San Diego hosts Los Angeles. And Chicago takes on Seattle.
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33: Smart three, tip-in, try by Reeves. There's the buzzer, and the Thunder have won and swept and are headed to the Western Conference Finals.
12: That's right. That highlight courtesy of the NBA, the Thunder beating the Lakers 115 to 110. And now it is time to play a game called Is This Petty?
34: Yay!
12: The scene. We don't know if LeBron James has played his last NBA game. I thought that they were going to win that game. I thought they'd at least take it to a game five. It was closer than it had been in a lot of the other games. Marshall's just nodding no at me.
14: Just, they're not gentlemanly people. This is, they want to get you up out of here.
12: I mean, but they made it more competitive. It was in LA, Crypto.com Arena. I hate saying that name. It's the Staples Center for life. So, Dylan Brooks of the Thunder, or of the Phoenix Suns, was there. He was watching the game. He was sitting courtside. And it was Kevin Harlan on Amazon Prime who said, "Did LeBron just spot a villain? Was that Dylan Brooks underneath the basket?" And he's sitting there in some jewelry just laughing.
14: Iced out.
12: Laughing.
14: Iced out.
13: Super iced out. He was flossing.
12: I mean, and the teeth, too.
13: Like, he was out there shining.
14: Under the basket is diabolical. That means you're going to see me. You're going to get to the free throw line.
13: He looked like somebody that morning said, here's $10 million to go buy the nicest jewelry that you can buy. And he said, got it. And then showed up for the game.
12: And these two have a long-standing beef, LeBron and Dylan Brooks. So does it make sense that he was sitting at him where he could see LeBron go to the line and shoot free throws?
13: 100% plan.
12: The facial expression on the still frame from YouTube, he's like this.
14: I think we got to change the name of the game.
12: What?
14: From is this petty to how petty is this?
2: It is petty. It's just a matter of how much.
13: 10 level petty.
12: I mean, how do you... So there's
13: flawless.
12: Also...
13: Yes.
12: The funniest part is...

0: So the commentary goes like that, and then we hear the phrase from Dwayne Wade say, "All I could see was ice." when they were talking about seeing him sitting under the
1: basket. If you're gonna be in the person you don't like the most workplace, you better look good. And he did. Well, but the other side of it that I want to ask is, does the petty get reduced because you yourself aren't in the playoffs?
0: Yes.
1: Like, you're watching me at Staples Center or Crypto.com Arena.
0: Staples.
1: Right?
0: Come
1: like,
0: on.
1: You're
0: I'm
1: watching me
0: it.
1: In this historic arena, not you actually playing in this game, which is what you actually want.
0: So, Brooks and James go back to, like, the 2023 playoffs. You know, the Memphis Grizzlies were playing at that time the Lakers, and Brooks said, "I poke bears," when it came to his beef with LeBron. Then there was another time earlier this season, he's with the Suns, and he says, "Just letting him know I'm here and I'm still rising." That is the extreme case of letting him know he's there. Like, you buy a playoff courtside ticket to, arguably outside of the Knicks, the most expensive team in the NBA, those seats. And there was a picture that they showed earlier in the game where there's four Oscars, you know, sitting in a row at Crypto, and he's sitting underneath the basket.
1: I enjoyed it. So, I think it's great.
2: Here's the other thing that made it disrespectful. If you saw what he was wearing.
1: All black?
2: Funeral.
1: He knew.
2: From the shirt, the pants, the boots.
3: Perfect.
0: All black. Yeah.
2: All black.
0: I thought he did it to show off the bleed.
1: It helps that. That's a byproduct. But he wore that because welcome to the funeral.
2: He's like, if this is your last NBA game, I want to be able to say I was there dressed appropriately for the occasion.
1: You don't think that, do you?
2: I don't think it's his last game, but you never know.
1: I don't think it's his... I think it might. It's a higher chance it's his last game with the Lakers than his last game ever.
2: Where would he go?
0: Yeah.
3: I heard some people talking about the Knicks, maybe, like teams that are on the verge.
0: Would he want to play for Mike Brown? That's the question. He got his coach.
2: Here's my question: In New York, who he's option number what for the Knicks?
3: Number three? Yeah, I was going to say four? Not even three. Four, probably.
2: Four?
3: But, I mean, isn't it like if he truly wants more titles, then that's what he has to do. Now, maybe he's in it for the individual accomplishment still. I have no idea. But if he wants to get that hardware that has been elusive to him recently, he's got to go to a team like that.
1: One more in Cleveland?
2: He should go to the Warriors.
0: I thought about Cleveland, too.
3: Not bad.
1: The thing with the Warriors,
3: how about
1: man.
3: Bulls?
2: What? The thing with the Warriors, what?
1: Are they better than...
2: No, I'm saying Jimmy comes back. Steph is still Steph.
3: How about Boston?
0: Do they have the... What apron would they be in?
1: Yeah, they have their own issues right now.
0: Okay, so...
3: He can fix those issues.
0: Judgment on a judge panel of four, is this petty? I say resoundingly yes, just because of his face alone.
1: And
2: flawless
1: top
2: execution.
1: Level.
2: Yes. Hall of Fame.
1: Hall of Fame level pettiness.
3: Yes, Layla.
1: 100%.
2: If you're going to have a petty, consensus, this is how you are petty.
0: I can't get over the face. Like, the face of the steel frame.
1: Oh, he was loving
0: frame.
1: It. He was loving it.
2: He was laughing.
1: Every minute of the
2: Did you see
1: it?
2: Initially, when LeBron gets to the line for the first time, he's like, he sees it. He's like, that's Dylan Brooks front and center for my last game.
0: If you have Dylan Brooks money, worth it just for that alone.
1: Listen, he looked great. And if you're going to go to your arch enemy's last game before you get swept.
2: What's the meme? My man showed up to my haters' funeral.
1: Oh, with the suit on?
2: Yeah, he showed up to his funeral just to make sure he was dead.
1: Yeah, that's what that was.
0: 312 says 50 Cent level petty.
1: That's where you want to be.
2: Yeah,
0: that is it. Yeah, that's great. I don't think it's LeBron's last game. There's not enough of a
3: no
0: tour.
3: Way. Right.
0: Also, I want to live in the world where there are some players in the NBA who want to be villains. Like, it just needs to happen.
1: Oh, yeah, sports works better with a villain.
0: Yeah.
1: Like, everybody can't be liked. Like, in baseball, Dalton Rushen is becoming that guy, right? And he even said, when it was written about him the other day, he's like, "Hey, man, I'm not going to take away my edge." It's like, cool. Like, baseball needs villains, just like basketball has needed villains.
3: I also think LeBron does deserve, like, if he actually announced, like, he should announce his last year. He does, like, I'm going to be MJ over LeBron till the day I die, but he does deserve this is quite frankly one of the most phenomenal athletes in any sport that any of us has ever seen. So I think he actually deserves that. He deserves a going away.
2: Can't wait for Cubs Dodgers the next time. He starts talking crazy like he did about, was it Miguel Amaya? Was it?
1: Yeah.
2: Whew, give me more of that.
1: Yeah. I think it'll go differently this time.
2: I think it will too. Ooh. Nico told us it would.
3: They did.
0: I like it. DCA. All right. Thank you, as always, Russ, for being in the studio with
1: us.
0: Thank
1: you, guys.
0: Yeah, check out Thanks the Relay with Russ Dorsey. Check him out on Apple TV. You know where to find Russ.
2: Who's on? He's a highly valued guest.
3: What's the topic today?
1: On
3: the pod.
1: We discussed Fernando Tatis Jr. having zero homers.
2: That's crazy.
1: Really? In May. Yeah. Zero homers. He has the second most plate appearances in Major League Baseball without a homer this year. Is hitting the ball 99th percentile. He's crushing the baseball right into the ground.
3: Amazing.
1: So we talked about that. We talked about the debacle out in San Francisco that it's the Giants.
0: Yeah.
1: That thing is not going well. They also have a very expensive roster. And then what did I finish up with?
3: It's well, it had to be a surprise.
2: You just have to watch.
3: Download it and enjoy it.
0: Cliffhanger.
1: Yeah.
3: Get on it.
1: I, quote, unquote, forgot.
0: And, oh.
1: I forgot what it was.
0: Interesting. Tease. All right, Russ, thanks for coming
1: in. Thanks, guys.
0: Dan Wiederer of Mark Rohde's Take the North podcast, along with Matt Spiegel, are next.
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9: 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Thanks to our guests. Thanks to Ian Happ. Thanks to Russ Dorsey, who was just in studio for an hour with us. 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Thanks to our producers, Ray Diaz, Tyler Buterbaugh. Tyler Farringwell helped us out today. Thanks to Connor O'Donnell, Jacob Stutz, and Max Curtis, along with Cody Westerlin, for always helping us out on the socials. And we are happy to bring in our crew of Matt Spiegel and Dan Wiederer today. 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How does this work? Do we have a fight? What happens?
10: No, I think we have a love fest. The Take the North guys are here together. Like, I can feel the chemistry just emanating towards me from here.
11: I could feel it. Yeah, it's always present.
12: Should we?
13: Yeah. All right, let's just do the podcast, man. Let's do our Bears schedule release party right now, Weed Man. Let's get right into it here.
10: Weed Man. Are we good with Weed Man?
9: He's in a studio that's behind a wall.
14: I like weed. I'm a weed fan.
10: We go Weedsy. We go Weedsy, but we're really just playing off of Bigsy.
12: Weedsy.
11: It's funny because
9: I love Weedsy.
11: People that know me at different stages of my life get offended by the new nicknames that come up on the air in places. They're like, I can't handle hearing them call you X, Y, or Z. And so I'm like, well, you just gonna
14: so what's
11: deal
14: the
11: with
14: original
11: it. Weed? Weed is the original.
14: Okay, that's why.
13: You know
14: weed.
13: What's even better
9: isn't
13: than
9: it always?
13: What's better than Weed Man Spiegel is Weed Mom. Got to know Weed Mom recently.
10: No way. They travel together sometimes,
13: yeah.
10: Right?
13: When we did our big Take the North live in the Odyssey Blue Cross Blue Shield Performance Studio.
10: That's nice.
13: I found out that Weed Mom was listening, and she appreciated that we were keeping things rated G because that went over 100,000 watts of radio
10: yeah.
13: as opposed to our usual podcast where we could say bad words if the spirit moves us.
10: And the Weed Kids were also listening, probably, right?
11: No, they don't listen at all.
10: They don't?
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10: Weed Boy and Weed Girl?
13: Weed Boy.
11: A lot going on here. A lot of childhood trauma coming up.
13: Little Weed. They call her Little Sativa.
9: Yep. Oh, my
10: girl.
9: God.
10: Wow. Every once in a while, she's got some indica to her, though.
13: That's the boy. The boy is indica.
10: Yeah,
13: the girl is sativa.
10: Yeah, no. Lots of potential trauma. But, no, I mean, you guys have a beautiful thing. And when you get to know the Weed Mom, that's when your relationship has gone next level. That's nice.
13: Absolutely. And she's, I have not met her in person, but just the way Dan was talking about her, she seems like a lovely Weed Mom.
10: No, you don't trust to meet her. I haven't met her in person yet, do you, Dan?
11: No, not Grody.
13: No, I would not trust her.

0: But
1: either
0: see,
1: way.
0: But here's the thing, though, is that they are in sync. Like, never forget John Greenberg's picture of you two after the playoff game. And then somebody appropriately said, get you somebody who looks at you the way Mark Grody looks at Dan Weider.
1: I don't remember that shot.
0: And then
2: shot in Chicago sports history.
0: It's
2: really
0: adorable.
2: Is.
0: Like
1: Jerome
0: so
1: Holtzman. Like Jerome Holtzman next to Don Zimmer back in the day in the Cubs. Dugout. Have you guys ever seen that one? The Jerome Holtzman's eyebrows inventing the save right there in the picture?
2: Right. The one thing people in Chicago will always remember about that playoff victory over the Packers is Grody interviewing me for the Take the North podcast in the tunnel. I mean, that's certainly the lasting image of that night.
3: Honestly, that was thrilling, though, man. Like just because they finally won a playoff game and you're going to go do all your athletic duties, and I wasn't going to have you on the podcast, so we're like, why don't we do an immediate Weedsy reaction, us in the tunnel just having come out fresh out of the locker. That was fresh stuff, man!
1: I know it's an audio medium, but maybe Connor can find the Jerome Holtzman and Don Zimmer photo from 1989. Yeah, Layla, come on over. It's one of the all-time pictures in the history of Chicago sports, right there. Them two sitting next to each other, the old scribe and the old salt manager. But I need to see this shot of you two.
2: We got 4 hours together. We'll find it.
3: Somebody find the photo.
1: Yeah, boy, do
0: but
1: we ever.
0: But it's intense.
3: Maybe I could find it before this transition.
1: Please do.
0: And then these two friendly friends. So, you know, Mark Harmon has to have his mea culpa from Thermosgate last week.
1: I mean, I think, can we finally get a report today that would close the book on Thermosgate?
0: So we did. So Carm, sneakily on a Saturday in a news dump, posted a video on CHGO where he walks up with, of course, if you spill coffee, you must bring more coffee. So he's got two tanks of coffee in each hand from Dunkin'. Mm. And then who sidles up to mess with him out of the background if it isn't the Take the North podcast?
3: Yeah, it's like
2: just
3: Anchorman.
2: Ruining the CHGO video
1: Good.
2: As best we could.
1: Good.
2: Because that's what our MO is every single day, whether Grody subscribes to it or not.
1: Haters gonna hate.
3: Half yard line. He loves him a good half yard line story. It does the weed man.
2: Everybody loves the intimate
0: red
2: zone.
0: Just have to walk together everywhere? Is that the deal?
2: No, we actually pulled up at the light together, and Grody like kind of gave me an evil eye where you, for the first like 2 seconds you think it's a stranger and you're ready to yell some bad words at him, and then I saw it was him. I tried to sideswipe him, and then we just pulled him.
3: Here's what happened
1: in the pre-show meeting, and I suspect it's going to happen throughout the show, which is that every sports conversation ended up at a Bears tidbit we've been dying to ask Dan Weiderer about. You know what I mean? Like, we're saying, hey, how about those socks? Yeah, the Royals thing, everything. But anyway, so yeah, the mayor doesn't know what the hell he's talking about, does he?
3: You guys been hearing about this Jordan Vandenberg?
1: Right.
0: Is
1: like
0: he
1: all
0: a soul snatcher?
1: All roads are going there, absolutely.
2: LeBron versus Jordan Vandenberg.
3: That answer.
4: I like that. Who is your goat?
1: So wait, the thermos can hurt people. I was on the balcony on the 11th floor a couple years ago with my Yeti.
4: And yeah. You dropped the Yeti?
1: I put it down next to the couch, like the big 26-ounce Yeti. I put it down next to the couch, and it got knocked over, and it rolled, and it went down.
2: Oh, boy.
1: And it hit the curb.
2: Oh, boy.
1: It hit the curb maybe about 10 feet from a human. I could have killed a human.
2: That would have been bad.
1: For sure. It was, like, horrible. I went down and got it. And it was horribly dented and damaged, and I'm fortunate that I didn't kill anybody. Could Mark Carmen's thermos have killed somebody?
2: I don't think he could have killed somebody, but there might have medical attention was definitely in play had it been like 2 feet to the left.
0: Oh, really? My God.
4: Someone could have been concussed.
2: Yeah. Oh, for sure.
4: Yeah.
2: No question, yeah. Yeah,
3: I mean, and you had everybody out there. I saw it. Kevin Warren, Ryan Poles.
1: Yeah. Was he aiming for anybody in particular?
2: And as Grody will tell you, because he was on the air at the time, within minutes there was a text sent out to the beat thread posting the Walter Payton Center rules, which number
3: hilarious.
2: One was no drinks in the Walter Payton Center.
3: It's number one?
2: Like, yeah, that was number one on the list. And then it was
1: what does that sign say? No bare feet.
3: So passive-aggressive yelling at, here are the rules, in case you didn't know the rules.
0: Well, and Mark was on to something because he and I were together. Marshall was calling flag football that day. And Mark goes, I just got this message from Bears PR about no food or drinks in the Walter Payton Center. So then he starts to get on it, and that's when we find out about what happened.
1: Right. We must depart because we are in the Nico Horner formation.
0: Okay.
1: Nico Horner will join us today at 2:30 for his regular Tuesday hit. We'll do Ben's Vision at 3 o'clock. Ben Johnson's Vision. Which rookies are going to start and how soon? We will discuss that. Yes, some Sox Royals. Yes, some Cubs Braves. Anthony Anthony Herron on how a defensive coordinator and others can coach guys up better from 1 year to the next, since that's what they say they're going to do. And much, much more. Alex is here. Tanny's open gets us rolling. Dan Wiederer in for Lawrence on Spiegel & Holmes next on The Score.
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21: Colson Montgomery, Mooney, and Vargas, and the big three. 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Yes.
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21: Yeah, I'm going with it.
1: Southside, stand up. The big three, as far as I knew, was from World War II. It was Franklin Delano Roosevelt, Winston Churchill, and Joseph Stalin.
23: It was the most unlikely alliance in history. Democracy, communism, and empire joining hands. Because Hitler had left them no other choice.
24: I think we should kill Hitler.
25: It's like he died 50 years ago.
24: Probably. Did he? I didn't even know he was sick.
21: As Hawk would say, never met him.
26: I'll tell you what.
21: I'll tell you what.
26: Played a force with those guys.
1: I've also thought the big three, historically, was Paul Pierce, Kevin Garnett, and Ray Allen.
27: Anything's possible. Anything's possible!
21: Appreciate emotional jag on the Twitch thread with Joseph Stalin. He's got all my money.
1: Stalin, man, he could hit him straight.
28: Best I ever saw from a right-handed pitcher backdooring a left-handed hitter with a curveball.
26: But he's better getting out of a sand trap than Winston Churchill.
28: Boy, I'll tell you what, he was the best Latin cold weather pitcher I ever saw.
21: One of those tunnels in England.
1: I was just sitting here thinking about it. The Churchill bunkers.
26: Get you out of a bunker faster than Churchill.
1: He'll get you in one, but he'll get you out.
21: The new big three.
29: And we're the three best friends that anybody could have. We're the three best friends that anyone could have. We're the three best friends that anyone could have. And we'll never, ever, ever, ever, ever leave each other.
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1: Welcome.
2: Boys Lawrence.
1: And welcome. And welcome. Wani, I couldn't even get the three welcomes out. What the hell, man? Lawrence is on vacation. Two more days of homelessness. We've reached a state of pure and total homelessness for two more days. Tomorrow, it's me, Spiegs, and Russ Dorsey in what will likely be a heavy baseball kind of day, but Russ can do anything. Today, it's me and Dan Wiederer in what likely will be a heavy Bears day, but Dan Wiederer can do anything. What's up, man?
2: Hey, how are you?
1: I'm delightful.
26: His nickname is Weeds.
1: Now we're all over the place, but that's Olin, so if he says it's Weeds, that's what it has always been. Alex Kuhn is here. Chris Tannehill is here. Lots to do on the show today. We'll talk to Nico Horner in about 10 minutes or so. Ben's Vision coming up at 3 o'clock. Anthony Heron at 4:25. We will tease schedule info from Dan Wiederer like it's silk coming from a worm. Worms have silk, right? Who has silk? Is it worms?
2: I don't know about worms.
1: The caterpillars?
2: Never gotten silk out of worms.
1: Spiders? Spiders have silk. You've never gotten silk out of a worm. Where you been? What you been doing?
2: I don't fish much, but I've never gotten silk out of a worm.
1: All right. Well, yeah, that's understandable. You, my friend, we're going to have some fun today, whether you like it or not. Who's the big three on these Bears? Who's the big three?
2: All time or just this year?
1: This coming year.
2: Because I was going to give you Cutler, Clausen, and David Fales from the quarterback's room once upon a time. This year, I mean, it's Caleb, Ben, and where are we going for the third there?
1: I don't know. Right? And what if it's not Ben? What if it's players? What if you're looking at three linchpins on this team?
2: Caleb, Colston.
1: Yeah.
2: Kobe, if we're going to stick with the C's.
1: Oh, I like
2: it. The three C's, the big three C's.
1: I wonder when we get to season's end or season's middle or the season's quarter pole, if we asked you who are the three most important players on this team.
2: Would it be those three?
1: Kobe's a really good answer. I can't wait to watch him play, and I feel like he's got the NFL bona fides that they want all of their defenders to possess eventually.
2: And just the play style, right? Like, yep. It's been such an emphasis this spring about the way they want to play and the guys they want to bring in to do it.
1: Yeah, I agree. Are your pants dry? Yeah.
2: Excuse me?
1: Almost. Hey.
2: Almost,
1: Dan
2: yes.
1: Reeder spilled something on his pants, and it wasn't a bodily fluid of any kind, but I'm glad they're dry. And how about your iced tea? Is your iced tea here? Have you
2: iced
1: dug into
2: good.
1: It?
2: I finished half of it. If you want the rest of it, I can hand it across.
1: Boy, thanks. That's a hell of an offer right there. No, I mean, so what's your caffeine plan? Just going to milk
2: that's
1: the iced
2: it.
1: Tea the
2: yeah.
1: rest of the way?
2: That's it. Just
1: yeah,
2: palmless.
1: I'm with you. I got one of these Starbucks coffees, and I'm just going to milk that thing the rest of the way, and we'll see how we do.
2: I need extra energy to keep up with you, so I've got to dig into
1: so?
2: The caffeine over here. I tried to wake myself up by dumping half a bottle of water on my right pant leg at lunch downstairs here, and it's dry now, though.
1: Everybody has their own methodology, whatever works for you. Do I have more energy than Mark Grody, you think? Is it a higher energy thing than your take the north hang?
2: Depends on the day.
1: Oh, yeah. I don't know if that's about me or that's about Grody. But either way, we got a lot to do and a lot to get to. The Bulls getting the fourth pick in the draft lottery lingers. That was a really cool moment and has led to kind of, I mean, I think yesterday, did we do an hour? Maybe even an hour and a half of Rock'em Sock'em Bulls conversation to kick off the show. That hasn't happened
2: right.
1: in this town in a long time.
2: It's both exciting and sad. You know, you almost feel awkward doing it because it has been so long. I actually got a text on Mother's Day from a good buddy who lives out of state and said, Bulls got the number four pick. And my response was, who are the Bulls? Right? Because it's like, and it's so sad because people...
1: They're one of the key franchises in the Chicago area.
2: Who are the Bulls? Who are the Bulls? Like, I mean, my entire childhood, the spring, April, May, June, was built around the Chicago Bulls. And then you get to this void, and it's just so sad that they're not part of it ever, save a couple little one-offs here over the last 25 years.
1: That's why it's kind of compelling to think about that possibility of them doing that. And it comes in the same week when Bryson Graham said... That was the team of my childhood, just like you just said.
2: Right.
1: And he wants to try and get them back to that. He's embracing the idea of getting them back to that.
2: The hair on your arm stands up and you get goosebumps when you think about what that was at that time in that era. Like, I mean, it's unrivaled in sports. Really, it is, because it's an iconic superstar leading a team. And then there's this wasteland. But now, you know, you've got this draft lottery, but you've now got a hard reboot. It's not the soft reboot. You know, you get this chance to redefine who you are.
1: Yeah.
2: And I think that's what's cool for people that follow the Bulls now, as you see new energy.
1: It's true. It's amazing just how much the Jordan Bulls still kind of hang over the sports landscape. The fact that a team from that long ago still does. Like LeBron saying goodbye last night.
2: Yeah.
1: I mean, part of me was like, Bulls, how much money do they have? What is it? They're $58 million, right? They could pay LeBron. They could pay LeBron. Bring him here. Bring the GOAT debate to its natural, fateful conclusion. Have him as a Bull in a Bull uniform so you can compare him to Jordan directly.
2: The city would be so ready for that, right? They'd be able to handle that with such grace and poise and rational discussion.
1: And the national talking heads would really enjoy that. I mean, I'm sure they're all over that today. I'm sure our boy Parco is all over it. Perhaps accusing Chris Broussard of being a condescending piece of crap.
2: Uh-oh.
1: I'm just saying.
0: Jealous?
2: A little.
1: You never
2: a
1: know.
2: Little bit.
1: You never know. We all can't be everywhere. You know?
3: I didn't bring it up, you condescending piece of crap.
1: That's live footage from today's First Things First. That's Danny and Broussard. It's amazing that they did that. By the way, a week from what? Thursday is the Radiothon. Danny will be here and he could talk to me that way if he'd like. Or Lawrence will both be here and looking forward to Cubs for a Cure, the Radiothon, a week from Thursday. Lawrence back on Thursday. It's Dan Wiederer today. Looking forward to our hang very much. Our guy, Nico Horner, as the Cubs, number one in MLB.com's power rankings. What does that mean? Nothing. Nothing at all. But they weren't the team of the moment. on Sunday. What does that mean? Also, nothing. Nothing at all. But we talked to Nico Horner about all sorts of good stuff next here on 104.3 The Score.
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20: Cubs have won 10 in a row for the second time this season. Wow.
21: Obviously, we feel very strongly about Nico. And, you know, I think at a general level, you know, when you give someone that amount of money, you're looking for someone with the underlying traits that a guy like Nico has. You know, it's not just as he works the dollars, but also, you know, do you trust that he's going to put himself in a position to be the best version of himself and help others be the best version of themselves? And with corny, that sounds, it's real.
20: There's a drive into the gap, left center field, base hit. It's going to go all the way to the wall, and over to third goes Horner. Listen to this crowd.
17: Nico's one of the best in the game at any position. I also thought Matt Shaw did a really nice job.
20: Swinging a ground ball to third, slowly hit. Shaw goes to second. There's one. Nico turns it. Beautifully done by Horner. Double play ends the inning.
17: Nico turning it. I've seen it so many times, but I thought that was a really cool play.
20: There's a bouncer toward the middle, and the infielders collide. The ball ends up in shallow center, and a hustling Horner going to second base, and he is safe. What a play by Nico. What a play. I don't know if there's another guy in the big leagues that gets the second on that play.
17: That's Nico. I mean, if there's a play maybe that they show about Nico's career, you know, that's they should show that play.
14: Nico Horner.
16: How fun is that?
1: Nico Horner joins us right now on the Score Hotline, brought to you by Pottawatomie Casino and Hotel, the Midwest's best casino. Nico, welcome to the show, man. Lawrence Holmes is on vacation. Dan Wiederer, who covers the Bears for The Athletic and is one of our colleagues here at the Score, is right here and gets to talk to you today. How are you, Nico?
23: I'm good. I'm down the left field line in Atlanta. It's a nice spring day. I'm watching Seiya throw a flat ground with his trainer. He does this every day. He works on sidearm angles and different pitches. And I don't know. I think it's just kind of his way of keeping it light and having fun. So I'm watching Seiya throw curveballs in left field right now.
1: No way. That's interesting. So it's not about like seeing different pitches as a hitter? What do you think it's about?
23: No, he's throwing them. He's working on his arm and his angles and his excellent trainer Fumi is in a full crouch of the catcher's glove right now. So,
2: how's it look?
23: Yeah. Good. Say it's a great throw. He's got a strong arm.
1: Yeah, he really does have a gun out there. That's interesting. Yeah. Like, I have this Shota quote about Wrigley, like locked and loaded. I wanted to ask you about. I don't know if you saw it, but let's start with Seiya. Like, what kind of relationship do you have? Like, how do you get to know somebody with the language barrier being what it is? How would you describe your relationship with those guys?
23: Yeah, Seiya's English has gotten a lot better, definitely, and what he understands and allows for a lot more just kind of day-to-day, you know, understanding and banter. I think his ability to have a sense of humor without having the fluency in the language is really impressive, and often is to him, I think, being even more expressive because he finds other ways of getting his personality across, which is awesome. And it's been fun to get to know him over the years.
1: And then Shota, what's it like with Shota? That's a pitcher, obviously. It's a different, is that a different camp? Maybe it's not the same kind of thing.
23: Yeah, different. I think something fun lately is, you know, we've had our little player of the game afterwards, pitcher and player of the game, which I think a lot of teams do some version of, but involves a couple words, usually pretty brief, but Shota has been pitcher of the game every time he's pitched, pretty much, which is a great, great, great thing to have, obviously, a good problem to have as a player. But I enjoy his brief calls to action for the group, emphasis on certain things. He's great.
2: Nico, this may marry up with the quote that Spiegs is going to read you in a minute or two, but last week, that series with the Reds, the series of walk-off wins there, how do you describe the vibes that that brings to life and really the value of that in the big picture when you're able to experience that three consecutive nights and then obviously followed up with the sweep?
23: Yeah, that was just an extremely unique series. And, you know, it's a series in early May, but anytime you sweep a four-game series has a pretty big impact on a whole season, which you know you don't say often early in the year. But those four-game series can really swing one way or another. So obviously the result, but then like you said, just the moments and how many different people were a part of it, and just such an uplifting stretch, and you could do it at home, and yeah, it was all the things.
1: This is the quote from Shota. Quote, "I'm not the type of person to believe something you can't physically see, but I feel like at Wrigley there's this like power that you can't see, but you can kind of feel. It's like with the fans and the cheering where the other team feels the pressure if you're on the mound or if you're up to bat. Then on the other side, when we're up to bat or if we're pitching, you feel that extra push and support of this power you can't see. I think there is something there." That is beautiful metaphysical stuff from a guy who says right up front, he's not much into the metaphysical. That's fascinating. He feels it like that, isn't it?
23: Yeah, that's incredibly well said. I wish I had seen that before. I'm glad you brought that up. It's very well said. I don't know how much need to elaborate on it other than just as, you know, fans and athletes, you know that those things are real in sports. And I think, you know, as much as we measure everything and sports and baseball especially, I think there's always a level of kind of the mystical or beyond the powers that we can't control. And I think that's why you got to enjoy those moments so much, is, you know, you work hard to do everything that you can in your power, but there's a lot of other things going on out there. And so, you know, we're lucky to have that 10th player or whatever you want to call it.
1: Are you the type of person to believe something you can't physically see, Nico?
23: No, but I'm not going to discredit it. I don't like to think that we have total control over things. You know, it's more fun to think that there's kind of higher powers at hand. And, you know, if it's the power of people coming together and hard for us, then that's absolutely something I can get behind.
2: When you guys have a season like this, that obviously it starts a little slower than people were expecting, and then you get these two 10-game winning streaks, you know, before we're to the middle of May, what does that do? How do you explain that part of things for a team that you know, understands that the biggest goals are within reach, and then you're able to put some evidence behind it with a really prolonged stretch of winning baseball?
23: Yeah, I do think, like, extremes are important to feel in a season, both individually and as a group. And I think, you know, even though you take a step removed when you see a record or you see guys' stat lines, there's so much more within it than just those things, even in a quarter of the season that we've played so far. And so I think it's a healthy reminder of just, you know, the high and low moments in this game are usually pretty close together, and not reading too much into either one, and kind of being able to stay pretty level within those, but also be able to enjoy the times that are really special, and also know that the times that are hard are usually pretty close to some amazing things ahead.
1: You know, MLB.com does these power rankings every week. It's Will Leach, who used to write for Deadspin and an author, and he just has some fun with it. But this week, number two is the Braves. Number one is the Chicago Cubs. I mean, this is, do you feel any sense of bigness of this series or the opportunity to play a really, really good team, proud franchise at this moment? It's awfully early, but it's okay if it has a little extra deuce, does it?
23: Yeah, I think you said it best, an opportunity. I think it's the same thing when you go, like, our road trip with the Dodgers and Padres both playing well and great atmospheres there. And also just the passing of Bobby Cox and Ted Turner right before this series that we play them at home for the first time since those legends, I guess, have passed. That's going to add a layer to this series. I know there's some ceremonies in the field beforehand and two great teams. So yes, there's definitely atmospheres as the season goes on that are turned up and at a higher level. And those are great things for a team to experience. And also just as a player to be a part of cool things and special moments in this game, whether it's,
1: What do you think of this particular version of the Atlanta Braves? What do you think about them?
23: I don't really have a hot take on that. I just think of it as a franchise that's just so consistently rolled out strong teams over and over and over, and they have a great history. And one of the most just consistent franchises over and over. I mean, Matt Olson has been incredible. His streak, I know we've talked about, is really impressive. And he's a guy firing on all cylinders right now. So he'll definitely be a player to watch this series.
1: So I do love that they have locked up their core for many, many years. They got like 9 different dudes on multi-year deals, and then they can build around the edges. It feels like a model of sorts for the Cubs and other teams in that position.
23: Yeah, you're right. Definitely, I think it speaks to, you know, players wanting to play here too, right? You have guys that are basically, when you sign an extension, right, like you're giving your career to a place and committed to a place and to a group. And I think that it's a really powerful thing and something that, we're a couple of years behind in that process, but starting to have, you know, more and more guys where you have a sense of that core and commitment to a place and commitment to a fan base. And it's definitely cool to see that play out.
2: Nico, what struck you about the pitching with this team? Obviously, you guys have been through some injuries and having to patch things together here and there, but been able to stabilize pretty well. From your vantage point, what's been most notable?
23: I mean, I think our team in our front office has done a great job of bringing in players and making the most of their skill sets and identifying talent. And you know, obviously, you go into the season, you have this kind of picture-perfect view of what the rotation and bullpen will be like, but unfortunately, it's just not the reality of 162, and our group has definitely been tested early on, but, you know, hopefully it's kind of a blessing in disguise on some levels of guys seizing opportunities and then really becoming part of this group down the stretch as we get more guys healthy, too.
1: So happy for Ben Brown to perform like that on Friday with the opportunity, and he had a really interesting and great offseason, and he's hit the ground. It's a whole new world of possibilities for that young man, isn't it?
23: Yeah, I'm watching him play catch right now. he had a true four pitch mix working, which is definitely a different version of him than we saw last year. And he's always had that unique skill of missing bats, and then you add in weak contact and ability to mix it up even more. And he's just kind of scratching the surface of what it means to be a big league pitcher in several different roles. But then, you know, you add in the four pitches and it starts to look a lot more like a true starting pitcher. And so, yeah, it's been fun to see him really commit to his craft, and sky's the limit.
1: I want to ask you about the two shutout losses in Texas. Are either of those, is one of them easier to kind of flush mentally than the other? Saturday, 0-17 with runners on base. Sunday, DeGrom was just a beast, you know? So, like, I wonder, as a group, is one easier to flush than the other?
23: I don't think this is going to sound kind of complacent. I really don't think either are thought about as flushing. Like, they're just, like, their own things. And then it's not like a feeling of heaviness or anything with that of that. I guess, like, 0-17 is a positive in some ways, just because you create incredible opportunity by doing that.
1: Yes,
23: so
1: yes,
23: I imagine some of those were hard hit balls and there's randomness within every single baseball game. But I think you're talking about a group that's very confident right now, and there's always kind of ebbs and flows within the lineup, but it's a group that's created a ton of opportunity and beat some good pitchers lately too. But yeah, DeGrom was great on Sunday. Absolutely.
1: Yeah. I mean, that's the thing. You guys still lead the league in runners on base, you know, you lead the league in at bats with runners on base. You lead the league in all sorts of stuff, you know? So it's opportunities means that you'll get those runs in. That was an easy one to flush, I think, for fans on Saturday in that regard.
23: Yeah, that makes sense. The, have opportunities It means you're going to have days where you're not good with runners in the scoring position, but that's a whole lot better than not having it as a scoring position at all. So, yeah, all part of it.
2: Nico, yeah, it's only May, but this does feel like a big series in Atlanta. You come back for the crosstown. Next week, the Brewers come to town. It feels like a stretch where maybe the adrenaline pumps a little bit, but from your perspective, does it when you're facing a stretch where it feels like the games have a little bit extra oomph to them?
23: I think there's some late season series that feel that way. I think when you're talking mid-May, I think things are generally between a pretty similar kind of level of getting up for games. But yeah, when you phrase it that way, I think it just players look ahead, I think, a little less than fans do a lot of times. It's really more about what's in front of you at the moment. And at least when things are going well, I think that's where the group's head is at, is just one day at a time. You can't change who you're pitching or who's facing you. And but there's also a level of excitement to that when you're in the middle of the game and you realize you're in a great atmosphere and you're playing some of the best players in the world. And I think that brings a lot of the best qualities out of guys too. And this thing at any time in baseball, you're getting it into predicting too much, good or bad. It's usually a bit of a fool's task, but I think we do a good job of enjoying those kind of heightened atmospheres when they show up.
1: You watch the league. White Sox got a dude, man. Murakami is the real deal as a power hitter. Seems to have a great approach, like works hard in preparation. They found something there.
23: Yeah, I mean, he's no secret. Like the last couple of years leading up to his signing, I know players around the league have been aware of him, and his raw power obviously is what stands out. And the swing itself is just fun to watch, right? Like his homers have a different level of, I know they count the same as the rest of homers, but they've got a different level of authority and power behind them in a way that really catches your eye as an opposing player. So definitely always exciting to see players for the first time and see how they go about their work across the whole series.
1: Yeah, he's beautiful to watch. The way he holds the hands up there high and then like the extension on the arm. So it's interesting. So you were aware of him in the years to come, and a lot of teams missed on him. A lot of teams missed. He signed for a lot less. I wonder why they missed. Has that come up at all?
23: No, not really. I think, you know, there's so much in evaluating players and so many different ways to go about it now. I'm sure teams have their models and their reasons, but he sure looks like a strong big leaguer right now, and it'll be fun to follow his career as he develops.
2: Nico, I'm going to pivot on you a little bit. Last summer when we were on the air together, you gave some advice for our 12U team and shared some of your Cooperstown memories, and your advice came in handy, particularly the stuff about being ready to play games at all hours of the day, because we did win a game at 12:45 in the morning, which was great. But I wanted you to know that your name still comes up a lot around the youth ball fields from dads who say, like, I tell my son, you want to be a good baseball player, watch everything Nico Horner does for two games and you'll have part of the playbook. When you hear that, does that resonate with you at all? Do you think about how the way you play the game resonates far down the chain of baseball players?
23: Well, that's a really high compliment, so thank you. I think kids are usually, like, when you're, you know, signing or you're having conversations, like, those are with fans, like, those are the ones that really stick, just because, like, I think we all have kind of that childish side of you in baseball, and then it's nice to kind of, like, wake that up again at times. You get so consumed with, like, what you can do better and how you're playing and this and that, and when there is that perspective that's kind of, like, the purest one of the kids watching the game. And I remember going to games and batting practice and just being, it's so impressionable just watching guys just taking grounders or hitting BP. And it is cool to remember that's what we're doing every day. And it's definitely provided a great perspective on that.
2: How old were you when you figured out that you were going to specialize, or when was it that you went baseball?
23: Yeah, we kind of talked about that on here, some of, like, if and when to do that. And I don't know if there's an answer for that. I knew baseball was my best sport probably in, like, third or fourth grade, but I didn't only play baseball until junior year of high school.
2: Okay.
23: But I'd say I was, like, all in on baseball probably from when I was, like, 8 or 9. But I kept playing soccer and basketball and a bunch of other things.
1: Who do you remember watching take BP as a kid and be like, oh, man, that guy's got it?
23: Yeah. And Ichiro is a cool one. I know people talk about his BP a good bit, but, like, in the AL West. We went to A's games and BP there, and just watching his elegance and precision and his BP and his stretching and his throwing and all that, I just remember that being a very cool spectacle. He was so unique with how he did everything.
1: That's cool. Have you watched much of Chandler Simpson in Tampa Bay? Have you seen that dude play that much?
23: Yeah, he had a great series against us. He hit a lot of balls hard and was impressed. Obviously knew about his speed, but his bat-to-ball skills and everything were really impressive against us, and he's off to a good start.
1: Yeah, he's a dude who like realized who he was and who he wasn't, and he has studied Ichiro. He's studied Tony Gwynn, studied Rod Carew. Like, he looks to just make that kind of contact. It's fun to have dudes like that in this league, too.
23: Yeah, absolutely, and I'm glad that the game with the different ways of valuing players has room for that, and I imagine that, you know, the change of rules towards base running emphasis and, you know, has players like that in mind, and it's a great thing. I think fans are excited about that, too. You know, fans like variety, fans like athleticism, and he's definitely someone that brings that.
1: Next week, we will be at Gallagher Way all afternoon. And if there's a chance you could come up the stairs and do the hit with us in person, that would be awesome. But you can see how the schedule develops. But can't wait to be there, man, for the Brewers. And we've had some fun out there. I remember you threw me a ball like I was a first baseman. I felt like a big leaguer.
23: Oh, yeah, a little backhand to my right. You got him out at first. It was smooth.
1: That's right. I think you brought the oven.
23: I remember it well.
1: Yeah, you brought the oven mitts, and we talked base running another time.
23: Yeah, so I can come bearing gifts or interesting things next week. If you think of anything, let me know.
2: Yeah, maybe you could bring Seiya and have him throw some curveballs to Spiegs.
23: Yeah, he's got a good one.
1: Yeah, there you go. I like it. All right, so we'll think of some fun that we can have next week. That sounds great, man. Appreciate you. Enjoy the games in Atlanta.
23: Absolutely, I will. And I will see you guys soon.
1: All right,
2: thanks,
1: man.
2: Nico.
1: That's Nico Horner. He's the goods. I love that his name comes up. I forgot about that it was you last year. By the way, that Nico Horner segment was sponsored by Chicagoland Toyota Dealers. 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Toyota, let's go places. Yeah, you asked him about going to Cooperstown. He said, be ready for any time, day or night.
2: Yeah, because when it rains, games don't get canceled. They just get pushed back. So there's an all-morning rainstorm. That's fine. They're going to push the games back. And so we started our game, and Nico told us, be ready for games in any hours. We told the kids, be ready for games in any hours. And then they got one that first pitched 10:45 at night for 12-year-olds. Again, they won at 12:45 in the morning, but for like the middle portion of the game,
1: dude,
2: they were harassing me in the dugout. Is it midnight yet, coach? Is it midnight yet? And then it flipped to midnight, and they're like, it's Friday. And it was one of our wins there. And it was, I mean, I got goosebumps right now thinking about it, because it's just a moment in time where you're 12 years old, you're playing baseball at 12:30 in the morning, and you're beating a team from Colorado and handy fashion, and you're just like, this is cool.
1: Those kids will never forget that.
2: Neither will their dads.
1: Oh man, is that beautiful? You're making me think of all kinds of like sporting memories when you're a kid. Like when I remember playing hoops at the court in a friend's driveway on the corner, and it just kept getting darker and darker and darker, and there were no lights, but it was so fun, we didn't want to stop.
2: You could see a little bit of a reflection of the rim, right?
1: Yeah, like, literally, like, his dad backed up the car and turned on the headlights so we could just, like, get whatever we could and not have to stop, you know?
2: Yeah.
1: And like, those kids having that moment, they'll never forget
2: What was crazy was, it was like, you know, you have the adrenaline rush of that, and then you're like, all right, kids, you got to get back to the bunkhouse and go to bed. Our next game's at, like, 8:30 in the morning, right? Like, so you go get your 6 hours of sleep and then get right back down to this field.
1: It's kind of like their version of Mickey Mantle going out and getting hammered, having to come back and play a day game. Man, I had so much fun dip last night. Whew, I don't know if I'm going to be ready for first pitch. God, that's fun. Nico Horner's the dude. Cubs and Braves get rolling later on tonight. In fact, the Cubs will continue that road trip in Atlanta against the Braves. Pre-game coverage begins at 5:40 right here with first pitch at 6:15 in crystal clear FM quality on 104.3 The Score and the Northwestern Medicine Cubs Radio Network. 5:40, Dan, so we're out of here. That's a bonus 20 minutes of your life. What are you going to do with it?
2: I love that. That's a great question. I'll probably just try to get on the express lanes faster.
1: Yeah, well, I just want you to know.
10: Good luck with with that.
1: Yeah, we've been talking about it. There are no commercials in that first 40 minutes.
2: I was told that in the pre-show meeting.
1: We got none. So 38 minutes of radio without a break.
2: We're going to be in such a groove talking about the schedule that we know nothing about yet, but kind of know a lot about. And it's going to be, what a 40 minutes of radio we'll have.
1: Oh, my God. I can't wait. Set an alarm, folks. Set an alarm for 5:20 when we don't take a break. We just keep going because we're totally unafraid.
2: Iron Man.
1: Yeah, that's right. That's us. Which rookies for the Bears are going to start and when? Let's discuss as part of Ben's Vision next. It's Spiegs and Dan Wiederer on 104.3 The Score.
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0: Dylan Thienemann will start every game.
1: Wow.
0: He's going to be a regular, and he's going to be the guy. Logan Jones will start by the second half of the season. Malik Muhammad will be a spot starter. You need depth of the position. You draft him in the fourth round. He's got second round talent. He's going to be a guy that starts. Sam Roush, just because they're going to be a 13 personnel to start some games.
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0: 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Now's the time to envision your business in Bedford Park, right over there near Midway, but just minutes away from downtown Chicago. An integral partner of the Illinois and Michigan Heritage Canal Corridor. That's right, mister. Dan Wiederer is here. Dan, we have been peppering you with Bears questions and conversations since the moment you walked in the door.
7: That's how I like it.
0: I mean, that's how you roll, right?
7: It is, yeah.
0: I mean, for instance, when the mayor says some crazy-ass stuff about the stadium, you just know that means more questions in the neighborhood.
7: That's
0: for
7: right.
0: You.
7: Yeah, that's right. Yeah. And we got to put a squash to that as soon as it comes out, because I don't need those questions on walks to school or standing on the third baseline at a baseball game. Let's just live in reality, Mayor Johnson.
0: Okay, well, that's right. And that's why we're going to hang here in reality during Ben's Vision and discuss the rookies now on the roster, and who's going to start, who has a chance to start, how much they will play. That'll be our focus in terms of actual playing time. I think we can agree they drafted a starter in round one.
7: They did, yeah. And it's a guy that Grody and I have talked about it on the podcast. It just feels so safe, right? Like Thieneman just feels like a guy that the floor is really solid, and that you're going to get a guy that can come in and play right away, that's got the football instincts to be a factor in Dennis Allen's defense. I'm really interested in watching the vision that DA has in pairing Kobe Bryant and Thieneman together and using their speed and versatility to become more dangerous as a defense. But he's a productive dude that fits what they want at that position, and I think they feel really grateful that he was still there for them at 25.
0: Dennis Allen was fascinating to listen to over the weekend. We played some yesterday, Ryan McGuffey and I, but we kept this one for today in this moment. This is Dennis Allen talking about Dylan Thieneman and kind of vocalizes the plan in detail.
8: The biggest thing was he found his way around the ball a lot. And to be able to do that, you know, there has to be some intelligence about him, and there has to be some instincts about him. And I think that was the first thing. And you know, I think when you're looking at college safeties or safeties in general, it's a production position. And that production can come in a lot of different ways, whether it be, you know, tackles or interceptions or PBUs or any of those types of things. But safety's a position that you find your way around the ball. The best ones do. And I thought that showed up with him.
9: The remake of that room, what excites you about the combination of Dylan and Kobe and what that allows you as a coordinator to do?
8: Yeah, I think their versatility, both of them, you know, I'm excited about. You know, both of them, you know, have the athletic ability to match up in coverage. And I think that's something that, you know, I'm excited about. I do think, you know, one of the things that we talked about, not just specifically with that position, but overall, in general, in terms of our defense, was, you know, we really needed to increase our team speed, and I felt like we were able to do that with several of the draft choices.
10: Why did the switch from Purdue to Oregon? Because Ben talked about that going to Oregon put him in a position to succeed. Obviously, he becomes a first-round pick. What was it that they did that made him NFL ready?
8: Well, I don't know. It was necessarily that. I just think, you know. I don't like say anything negative about any programs or anything like that, but just I think
10: something that was different.
8: You know, I think Dan Lanning runs a pretty, you know, complex system there at Oregon. They asked those guys to do a lot of different things. You saw him play, you know, as a down safety. You saw him play in the middle of the field. You saw him play kind of call it like a rover type position. You know, so you just saw him do a lot of different things. Which leads you to believe, you know, his ability to learn and his ability to process information and apply it on the field is really some of the things that we're looking for.
0: Very mature shift from potentially denigrating Purdue to instead lauding Oregon. I guess it's a pro-style defense out there in Oregon, the way we talk about pro-style offenses in college football.
7: Dennis, could you take a brief dump on Purdue and then tell us why Oregon prepared Dylan to play at a higher level when he gets here to the NFL?

0: It's a very brief dump.
1: Experienced and grateful that Dennis Allen was able to pivot quickly and say,
0: I'm always down for a very brief dump, gotta tell you. So look, he's replacing Kevin Byard, but that's not even fair to put on him. This is a paradigm shift at the position, isn't it?
1: Yeah, and it's an increase in speed, and it's an increase in creativity. And I think that's, you know, some of what we saw in the playoff game against the Rams was Kyler Gordon coming back into the mix and allowing DA to be a lot more unpredictable with what he shows and then how they're able to create pressure. And you go back through some of that Rams game, and they created pressure from a lot of different areas, which then sort of just slightly lessens your concern about the pass rush if you can get pressure from other people outside the front four there. And so these guys are going to help create a little bit of that in the ability to be creative and unpredictable. And I think they just really believe in this pairing of these two, mm-hmm. that they can get a lot out of it. And then obviously you're going to have some depth, because if they don't both stay healthy for the long haul, then you're going to be leaning into those other two special teams guys.
0: But that overall philosophy of Dennis Allen bringing pressure from all over the place to lessen the need for great edge rushing, to me, is like it's kind of inhabiting the whole concept. Like, I'm banking on DA being more multiple and varied from the get-go.
1: And just having an ability to, you just need to make the opposing quarterback a little bit uncomfortable. You need to make the opposing play caller a little bit uncomfortable. And just, they start to doubt just a little bit, and all of a sudden you start to play the game a little bit more on your terms. We'll see if they're able to get there. There's a long way to go, right? And there's a lot that happens in the spring and the early summer where you've got to mesh all this together and then be honest with yourself as coaches about what do we have and what don't we have here, and let's not try to be something we're not. And they're going to have to learn that on the fly here in the next couple months.
0: It's a cool, subtle thing he talks about. I mean, obviously it's about production, and Fiedemann has had that, but that's like a sense of where the ball is going to be before that decision is even made, right?
1: Sure.
0: It's a subtle thing.
1: Yeah, and like in my career, you know, covering the league, I think of Harrison Smith in Minnesota.
0: Just going to go there.
1: And then I also think Eddie Jackson, when Eddie Jackson was a young player here, two totally different types of players, but you could tell early with both of them that they belonged. And I remember Vic Fangio, who wasn't one to just like throw out praise unnecessarily, being really impressed quickly with Eddie and just the feel for the game and the vision and the instincts. And we saw that play out his rookie year right away, being an impact guy. I think they've got, you know, a similar type of guy here who plays the game with instincts. And I told Grody, you know, you never make too much of a rookie camp, and mm-hmm. I always qualify that. But there's just a way that Dylan Thienemann moves on a football field where you feel like he belongs on a football field, if that makes sense. It's just the fluidity, and even in a 7-on-7 drill where you're like, he's just very confident and comfortable out there.
0: We're talking about the rookies here during Ben's Vision on the Score. I want to ask you if Malik Muhammad could be a starter from even week number one, but let's see what he thinks about that from over the weekend first.
2: The DC yesterday, Coach Allen, came up to me and said, you know, I'm smart. He could see from the tape. I have to add a little more weight, get a little stronger. But he could tell that I'm a good player, got good hips, got good feet, and they're going to throw a lot at me. So it is something different, because I didn't play too much of nickel in college, just on matchups. But it's been challenging for sure. Just learning the whole defense, knowing where all the pieces go, knowing where your help is, learning the insides and outs of it. It's been new, but it's been fun.
3: Yeah, I know it's like super early, obviously, but have they told you that that's where they see you playing, or are they just training you at all positions?
2: Yeah, they're just training me at corner and nickel. They haven't really told me like that's going to be your set position. They just got me playing both.
4: What do you need to do at nickel that you don't need to do in their outside, or vice versa? What's the difference?
2: So at nickel, in some coverages, you don't have deep responsibilities. You are more of like a curl flat player or a quarter flat player. So I'll say that's the difference.
4: You think that fits your game?
2: I could really play both. I mean, it really don't matter. Whatever it is at the DB position that I need to do, I'll do it.
3: He didn't rule out the possibility of you, Dennis Allen, as you competing for a starting role. Is that the way you look at it coming in here, that you're competing to be a starter for the Bears?
2: For sure. Sure, that's the only mindset I have.
0: Man, that's Malik Muhammad. It's an impressive young man. So Jalen Jones, who's been here forever, it feels like.
1: Yeah.
0: Terrell Smith, who's coming back from the injury. I suppose Cam Lewis is an option who can play some corner, but maybe he's more of a backup safety.
1: Yep.
0: But is this about Tyreke Stevenson?
1: It is about Tyreke Stevenson. And this is fascinating to me because you want to talk about a regime that has stood behind Tyreke Stevenson at every turn. We know what happened in Washington a couple of years ago. We know kind of the inconsistency that followed him a little bit through last year. And they want to give him this contract year to prove that he should stick around. And so, like, the ball is in Tyreke Stevenson's court. And it's his job to lose, right? But it is about consistency. It is about earning the trust of your coaches in a way that allows them to stick with you for as long as you're healthy, you know, throughout an entire year. I'm really interested to see where he goes because now you've added competition and you've added a guy. Muhammad's a guy that when you talk to him, you can hear it in that soundbite. There is a hunger, right? Like, it comes across immediately. The eye test, he's definitely on the slender side, right? And you're like, okay, they're going to have to bulk him up a little bit. They're going to have to get him ready for this level of football. But when you create that competition, it's healthy for everybody. And now it's sort of like a real moment for Tyreke Stevenson with a guy they believe very strongly in behind him, ready to pounce if there's an opening to pounce.
0: What's the reasoning behind having him learn nickel?
1: I think they want to cross-train everybody. You know, I think they really want to be, again, to help DA in case you're in a pinch. Kyler Gordon missed 14 games last year, 13
0: right.
1: games.
0: It's right.
1: Like, if you need to pivot, how many different guys can you slot in there and be comfortable with? And so I think I'll keep closer eyes on that when we get into training camp and see how much of his workload's happening in the slot. But that's the reason.
0: So let's talk about the offense, and let's talk about a second-round center in Logan Jones. They made sure to cover their butts with Garrett Bradbury, but now they've drafted the kid. Here's Ben Johnson on when Logan Jones may or may not start.
5: Time will tell. You know, it's the ball's in his court as far as I'm concerned, and he understands that just like with everyone else, we're looking to create competition and consistency day after day and building trust, not only with Caleb and the other quarterbacks, but within that offensive line room and then obviously with the coaching staff. So it's just a matter of time to build trust.
0: Well, that's wide open from the coach. How about Press Taylor on what they're going to do to get Logan Jones ready? And maybe that'll help us think about the timeline a little bit.
6: The biggest thing is just the beauty of DA's defense. You know, he's going to see every front known to man in OTAs alone. And so then that's just going to prepare him. That gets your head spinning a little bit. You're making a bunch of different calls. A lot of things come up through the course of plays that were maybe discussed in passing, but you can't walk through every single look. But by getting all these different looks that our defense presents, I think that's really just going to train him and get him ready. And then you get to the speed of the game, you get to potentially joint practices, preseason games, all this experience just accumulates. I think like any of these guys, especially interior linemen, every single week there is somebody across from you that was probably some sort of college All-American, or maybe he's a 12-year vet in the NFL. And so they all present their different challenges, whether you're playing a 320-pound nose, or you're playing a 300-pound nose that's super quick, or they're putting, you know, typically a defensive end inside in certain pass rush situations. That's probably not as much as you see in the college game. And then for us, our center really kind of drives the system. He's making all the IDs. The quarterback will reaffirm him a lot of time. He's making the calls. I mean, everybody's kind of waiting on the identification process from the center. I'm not sure if that happens in all the college systems. It definitely didn't used to, as there was a lot more tempo, up-tempo systems in college. And now, I don't really necessarily know how teams have changed with the quarterback communicator being in the huddle a little bit more if the centers are taking on more in college. But I think that's one element that I think is a little bit different from college to the pros.
0: So of those different factors, what are the most important ones that Logan Jones needs to be up to date with so he can start?
1: I think it's just the mental load that this offense is going to put on him. And again, it's that trust factor with the coaching staff, with the quarterback, and seeing the game that everybody needs to see it the same way. And like I was of the belief on draft night when they took Logan Jones that this was going to be sort of a longer runway. They've got Garrett Bradbury here. They're going to let him kind of ease his way through this orientation process. I got out of rookie minicamp feeling a little bit less confident in that, and in that they feel like they've got a guy who's very mature, very smart, 50 starts at Iowa, so he's not inexperienced. And I think they're giving him sort of the pen to write his own timeline and when he's going to be ready to play. And that's going to be really interesting to watch as the spring and summer unfold.
0: So in all my years of doing Ben's vision,
1: yeah.
0: Okay, and frankly, Pohl's position before that, but in all my years of doing Ben's vision, nobody's worn Ben Johnson's glasses with clearer focus than Alex Kuhn. Alex Kuhn found a comp for this situation,
1: okay,
0: and it is kind of an exquisite comp. Alex, share with the class, if you would.
7: So in 2021, the Chiefs needed a center. They signed Austin Blythe, who had started 47 consecutive games, or 47 of 48 games with the Rams 3 years prior. And then they drafted Creed Humphrey in the second round, and they put him they put him at center right away. He starts from the get-go, and they put him next to Joe Tooney. And it just seems like there's a lot of comparisons right there to the situation.
1: What year was that?
7: That was in 2021.
0: So in 2021, they draft Creed Humphrey, who's now one of the best centers in the league.
1: Yeah.
0: He wins the job in camp, even though they had the veteran who had started for 3 straight years with the Rams in Austin Blythe.
1: The big difference here with that timeline is think of where Patrick Mahomes was in his career versus where Caleb is. Year two of the system, year three in the league, probably still needs a few more years to have somebody help take some of the stuff off his plate in the pre-snap situation. And so that part will be interesting. And that was one of the things that the Bears really harped on. One of the reasons Drew Dahlman was so valuable is because he allowed Caleb to have less on his shoulders and less in his head. And then you saw the result. So the question kind of is not only how quickly Logan Jones can come along, but how quickly Caleb can come along, you know, and be able to, you know, pair that up so you don't need experience with a younger player. You can have two younger players that know a lot. So that's going to be interesting to see.
0: It's a great point by you. At that point in 2021, Pat Mahomes was 26 years old, coming off 3 Pro Bowl seasons. 3 Pro Bowl seasons, and most recently a 14-1 year in which he was the best quarterback in the NFL for most of those years.
7: Dan, the stat I shared last week was that Logan Jones is just 2 months younger than Darnell Wright.
1: Yeah, right. No, and that's something that they talk about, that they don't feel like he's a young pup, like that this isn't just your average rookie here, that they think he's mature and he can handle a lot.
0: And it is Joe Tooney next to him.
1: No question.
0: That commonality, and Trey Smith was next to Creed Humphrey in Kansas City. All right, let's talk about the other rookies a little bit, because we'll see. I won't ask you to put an over-under on when Logan Jones starts, unless you want to. Got a thought?
1: November 1st.
0: Oh, there it is. Asked and answered.
8: Who's on the schedule that night?
0: That's a great question.
1: I'll get to that in the 5 o'clock hour.
0: Listen, be listening in the 5 o'clock hour for all your schedule goodness. All right, Sam Roush, Stanford tight end. Is he going to be ready to be part of 13 personnel in week one? Does he get snaps in week one?
1: Yes, he does get snaps in week one. And like, this was one of the guys at rookie camp that, again, it's rookie camp. You're holding the practice with 50 some bodies and 46 of them probably will never see the NFL field. But the physical presence that you can see immediately when he's out there and how he moves for his size is pretty impressive. They obviously have a very clear vision of how they want to mix him in and incorporate him with both Colston and Cole. I think this is something that they really want to bring to life quickly, and I think they're going to lean into it as fast as humanly possible.
0: Well, look at the snap counts of the tight ends last year. Even in week one last year, Durham Smythe got 7 snaps, okay? But from week 9 on, 3 tight ends got at least 20% of the snaps in every single game.
1: They feel like they are building this offensive depth chart with chess pieces.
0: Sorry, at least 16%, but double-digit percentage of the snaps in every game from week 9 on. They use 13 personnel that much, or 12 personnel alternating, or whatever. Like, Roush is going to be a part of this thing from the get-go.
1: And if you can get into that, and you can run out of it very effectively, and you can pass out of it very effectively, and you can find ways to create your ideal matchups, that's what you're trying to do. And Press Taylor had a good answer about that over the weekend, about really league-wide why this has become a thing that more offenses are leaning into, is because you can just bring the opposing defense's base defense out, right? And try to put them on your terms.
0: Xavion Thomas get any snaps on the offensive side in week one?
1: Maybe 6.
0: Okay.
1: not a lot. I think
0: fast and deep.
1: And some deep ends, right? And maybe get in the backfield and take a handoff here or there.
0: Okay.
1: And the kickoff thing is going to be fascinating with
0: couple
1: that.
0: Snaps. Does Keyshawn Elliott get any snaps with the defense in week one?
1: No, probably special teams for the short term anyway.
0: Okay. At some point?
1: You know, last year they needed a lot. You know,
0: through attrition.
1: Yeah, for sure.
0: Does Jordan Vandenberg have a shot to be on the active roster in week one?
1: I will say yes. But again, it's a long, steep uphill climb.
0: Sure.
1: But when they're talking about trying to find DNA matches in the draft in terms of guys that are really coachable, have traits that they believe in, and come to the building every day super eager,
0: yeah.
1: You even felt that at rookie camp, how excited he was to have an opportunity to further his football career. That's the type of stuff that it resonates.
0: He's Dan Wiederer. This has been Ben's Vision. It's gloomy outside. It's awful. Rain coming? There's a big ball game down the street that I want to discuss. The first of three, in fact. We'll talk about that next here on 104.3 The Score.
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13: 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Is Lawrence becoming the new Ted Cruz? When he goes, you know bad weather is coming? You guys are the back row, right? The blue collars.
14: Afternoons on the Score.
15: I don't like the Royals. I don't like them.
16: Who doesn't like the Royals? Who's that?
17: That was T.A.
16: It's Tim Anderson. Oh, man. That's the vibe, right? That's the thought. These days, when you're a White Sox fan trying to harken back to a better moment, you think of Tim Anderson rising up and helping the White Sox get to a place where they felt that advantage over the Kansas City Royals. It's Spiegs and Dan Wiederer here on The Score on the Spiegel and Ohm Show. They're supposed to play tonight. Who are the starters in that game? Who are the pitchers in this game? Who are the pitchers in this game?
18: Stephen Kolek and Eric Fetty.
16: Which Kolek? Is that
18: it's
16: Tyler
18: one of the
16: Kolek?
18: One of the Kolek brothers.
16: So many Koleks, so little time. Stephen Kolek and Eric Fetty in that game as Lord sings about the Royals. T.A. was part of the White Sox rising up. Alex Kuhn, you've got the White Sox division record the last 4 years in front of you. What was it in 2022?
17: Trigger warning for those folks out there.
19: See, I thought you said the last 3 years.
17: Oh, boy, here we go. Well, I hope you're not on your lunch
19: break, 4 years ago, they were 47 and 29.
16: That's what I meant. That's why I wanted to start
19: okay,
16: there.
19: Yes.
16: So 4 years ago, they were 47 and 29 against the division.
18: Doing well. Doing well.
16: Yeah.
18: The future seemed bright.
16: Yeah. I mean, that's tremendous. So, and that was a time. Wait, is that possible that they were 47 and 29? No, that was Cleveland.
17: In 2022?
16: Yeah, no, they weren't. They were 37 and 39. 37 and 39.
18: Not as bright of a future
16: against the division. But that was 22 when things were, you know, after they had been phenomenal. In 2021 against the division, just to go a little further back for a moment, the White Sox were 44 and 32 when they won the division with 93 wins. But the last 3 years, it's 156 games, I believe.
20: Then 112, 129, 101, 126, 148, 116, 152, 117, 103.
16: I am not yet aging into that version of sports.
19: It is that is correct, though. And they were 51 and 105.
16: That's the last 3 years.
19: In the last 3 years.
16: Against the American League Central. 51 and 105.
18: It's not good.
16: It's not good.
18: It's not good.

0: How'd they ever win 51?
1: It's a miracle.
2: Vibes are changing, though, aren't they?
1: Vibes are changing.
2: And isn't this what this is about? Isn't this about a vibe change?
1: But it's also, I mean, the vibes have changed to the point that we're having conversations of, like, could they be a sneaky playoff team? Or, like, could they even compete for a division? Blah, blah, blah. Let's just go back to where we thought we'd be.
2: Yeah.
1: How they do in these games against the division is a big, big deal. As you're measuring the progress and measuring the rise, like, they turned a corner as an organization last year. Now they're starting to show it on the big league level this year. What do you want them to do against the division? If they're 500 against the division in 2026, that would feel pretty darn good over the 52 games that they're going
2: to
1: play.
2: You're trying to become relevant. You're trying to become competitive, and you've got opportunities to do it, right? You feel like you walk into a series like this with a lot more hope than you would have the last few years.
1: I think that that is true. This is only their second series against a division team this year. The first one was when they played in Kansas City.
2: Right. Shut out twice, right?
1: Shut out twice. They split that series, in Kansas City. Munetaka Murakami did not have a single hit. He went hitless in that series in Minnesota. So now they get a second chance tonight. I think the Royals are really good. I think they're really good. If I had to pick a team to win the American League Central right now, with the Tarek Skubal news being what it is, I'm probably picking the Royals.
2: What's holding them back so far?
1: You know, some of the offensive issues are serious. Salvador Perez is one of the worst players in baseball. He's one of the worst players in baseball. I saw this the other day. This is MLB worst WAR, wins above replacement, in all of baseball. Zach Littell of the Nationals is number one. Sal Perez is the second worst player in baseball.
2: Yikes.
1: At a negative 0.8. That's how bad the offense is, because he's, you know, when he does catch, he's still got some Sal Perez in him, but, you know, as one of the better players in the game. But, yeah, so I think that is a big factor of what has held them back, among other things. But Salvi kills the White Sox, doesn't he?
0: He does, yeah. He'll be DH'ing for sure. I was surprised because, I did check out the Royals the other night. Benetti was on the call for Tigers-Royals on Sunday Night Baseball.
1: Mm-hmm.
0: They acquired that Diaz that was, the All-Star MVP for the Rockies a few years ago. So, like, they got a weird situation there. Like,
1: Elias Diaz.
0: Yeah. It's like, I never thought I'd see that day where they try to slowly move Salvi off to the side in that regard.
1: Yeah,
0: you know?
1: Well, I mean, it's time age-wise, but they still want his bat out there, theoretically. And they want to get him there. I mean, they have the 16th best ERA in baseball as a pitching staff. And some of their starters coming in here are historically White Sox killers, too. Seth Lugo has killed the White Sox. Chris Bubich has killed the White Sox. You get those two the next two nights on the South Side.
2: What impresses you the most about where the White Sox have come to at this point? And at this point of the season and you know, really feeling like you got a deeper lineup, the rotation's a little bit better. Where's your head at with where they're at?
1: I love that there is a position player core that feels on the rise and is even showing you sometimes that they're good enough as a position player core. It is crazy to think about them actually being decent enough as a position player group right now. They're 11th in OPS in baseball.
2: Yeah.
1: I mean, that's you didn't know who those guys were. Miguel Vargas, you're like, is he a guy? Is he not a guy? Is he just a regular? Colson Montgomery was that the power onslaught in the second half. Was that recreatable? Who the hell is going to hit before those guys? And what version of Murakami? So Murakami is a big deal. But being able to look around and say, you know what? Antonacci, that's a big league player. I think Mydroth is a big league player. And then there's three dudes who are just freaking bopping.
2: Yeah.
1: The big
2: three
1: is Ryan McGuffey Calder. So the fact there's still a gaping hole in center and a gaping hole in right, but at a lot of different spots. We haven't even seen Kyle Teal, who's their best catcher. And hopefully you'll see him soon. So
3: assignment starts tonight, correct?
1: Thank you very much. I think that is the case. Where? In Charlotte?
3: In Charlotte.
1: Too bad he can't use a traject machine down there. Know what I'm saying? They don't have one down there. That's yesterday's story. I heard from some other people, by the way, the Giants have a traject machine at AAA. We're up to 12 organizations that have
0: They've also got an interesting victory celebration out there in the outfield for those who've seen that.
1: Yeah. I haven't seen that. What are they doing?
0: They're getting very close to each other.
3: There may be some gyration.
1: Oh, really?
0: Yeah, yeah. Oh, some thrusting.
1: You know what else there's going on in San Francisco? A lot of losing. Bad. Buster Posey has lots of big ideas, and none of them are going particularly well.
0: He's aging like a president, by the way.
1: Buster Posey, that'll happen.
0: When you see his press conference, it's like, oh, my God.
1: Hey, guess who else is on this list of the worst players in baseball? Rafael Devers is the 10th worst position player in baseball. Man. Oh, guess who else is on this list? Owen Casey.
2: Oh, boy.
1: Is the 5th worst position player in baseball. The Edward Cabrera trade looks pretty damn solid right now.
2: At this moment, that feels good, right?
1: It looks pretty damn good. But I'll be interested to head down there. We know that Tanny's not going. He doesn't, right?
0: You don't know that, actually.
1: Well, I'm confused.
3: You're not certain of that. You got the same reaction on the air that I got when I asked him off the air.
0: Well, like, are you kidding? Asked me if I was going to Cubs Sox, I thought. That was yesterday's thing.
1: Yesterday asked you Cubs Sox.
0: No way,
1: no
0: ever.
1: No way. You're not going to go there this weekend. But Cubs Royals, you might consider. Huh?
0: Cubs, again, this is a White Sox segment, Speaks. Oh, Sox God. Royals, you
1: That's
0: mean.
1: That's really sad.
0: Yeah, anyway.
1: Yeah. WCUB!
0: Work night's kind of tough, but yeah, it'd be fun.
1: But,
0: fun vibe.
1: Tomorrow, Seth Lugo and Noah Schultz. That'd be pretty fun. You know,
2: might be
1: a
2: doubleheader if this storm cloud hovers.
1: It's not happening, is it?
2: I don't know.
1: I mean, come on, Weedsy.
2: It's gross
1: out there.
2: The more
1: we look outside and just see that small little patch of sky,
2: it's gross.
1: The less we can tell.
2: I'm done with this.
1: Yeah, no, I know you are. Texter says, about the decline of Sal Perez, with ABS, how much impact will that have on catcher's war? It's a great question. Especially catchers who are historically really good at framing, since the art of framing is heavily devalued. It's a good question. I wonder if war is going to start adding in challenge percentage for catchers. If they're going to start adding that in, because we're paying attention to that. Do your kids watch baseball?
2: Yeah, my son does. Yeah,
1: does your son? What is his reaction when an ABS challenge takes place? Is he invested? Is he interested?
2: Oh, 1,000% invested. And the other day, I think Hap called for one in the first inning. He was irate that he was calling for one so early in the game. Like it was just offended his sensibilities. I'm like, this is all new to me. I don't know when you're supposed to put the red light on the ABS challenge, but he's very interested in seeing that.
1: I was talking to a baseball fan at a family gathering on Sunday who said that his daughter, who's watching ball games with him these days, loves the challenges.
2: Yeah.
1: She's like totally into it. She's like, oh, let's see. Oh, yeah, there it is. Let's go. The kids are more ready for it.
2: 1,000%
1: more
2: ready.
1: Because of video game life or what? I don't know.
2: I'm still a technological idiot. And so, like, this all started with tennis, right? When they added into whether a ball was... I never understood it. They would just show, like, a animated tennis ball hitting a fake line and be like, oh yeah, it was definitely in. I was like, where's that coming from? You just showed me a cartoon that anyone could have made. How do I know that was actually where the ball landed?
1: But that it's a digitization of it's a videoization of the data.
2: Just show me the real video.
0: Oh, wow, I didn't think I could hate it more, but now I'm going to be thinking of that every time. Like, who can trust this data, graphic?
2: Exactly. Yeah. But you know, these AI robots? Who knows?
1: This is my point for bringing up. So far, in our crowdsourcing of two children, one of Dan Wiederer's and one of my distant cousin Danny from the other day, both children very into the challenges as they play out on live TV.
2: And the Cubs game ended with one a week ago.
1: 312-644-6767. Text us your children's reactions when ABS challenges take up the time, because it's an awkward watch for the adults, even especially the grizzled bastards like Chris Tannehill.
2: And I'm in the car with Tannehill here. I'll ride shotgun in that car.
0: Right.
1: Oh, yeah.
2: Grizzled bastard.
3: What have you done to our game?
2: The Grizzled Bastard Express.
0: The game I once loved, yeah.
1: Well, yes, while you guys are riding on the Grizzled Bastard Express, baseball kids out there are like, hell yeah, bring me more challenges.
0: Good thing. They're the ones paying for the tickets, right? We'd see.
2: Right. And I'll tell you, I went out to a 13U scrimmage that my son was in a couple weeks ago, and now, you know, like the coach is pitching and calling the strikes or whatever, and the kids are hitting their helmet. They're disputing the calls of their own coach when they get rung up. This is where we're at.
1: Oh, that's amazing.
0: They got their neon cleats and the war paint all over their face, calling for the ABS.
1: God, it speaks in Goose Gossage right here on the score. Yeah, my God, you're yelling at clouds and ABS challenges. I love the kids hitting the helmet.
2: This is it.
1: That's incredible. Yeah, but you have no ABS system in youth baseball,
2: none,
1: right?
2: None
1: in the 12U no. system.
3: Do like the 14-year-old umpires get offended if the kid does that?
2: Well, they don't do it to the actual umpires.
3: Oh, okay. Just troll the umpire.
0: The reality is it's never too early to teach your kids how to be passive aggressive.
1: I learned it from you, Dad. I learned it from watching you. All right. Well, I'm just riding shotgun on the Grizzled Bastard Express here on The Score. A LeBron James comp from last night I need to ask you guys about. Across sports. We'll do that next on Spiegel and Holmes.
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3: Smart three, tipping, try by Reeves. There's the buzzer, and the Thunder have won and swept and are headed to the Western Conference Finals.
4: Down, down, down. Lakers going down.
5: The Lakers have always been one of those teams I enjoy rooting against. At least I grew up that way, like kind of iconic franchises who seem to get all the glow from a national perspective. And it used to be a little more, used to measure it in how many times they were on TV, but now everybody's on TV all right. The time. So now maybe it's the teams that get discussed by the talking heads a lot. And so those clips find their way to you. Like,
6: oh, yeah.
5: The Cowboys.
6: Oh, yeah. Too much.
5: Right? The Lakers. Okay. Notre Dame.
6: Yeah.
5: You know? Duke basketball.
6: Yep.
5: You know, like it's Yankees, right? Dodgers now, like those kind of iconic, in-your-face franchises.
6: Sure.
5: So when the Lakers go down, and I have also found Luka Doncic to be very unlikable. I've been vocal about that. I've had periods of LeBron's career where I found him to be unlikable, but that hasn't been the case for a good long while for me. Like the respect level I have for LeBron as a player has really only grown. And LeBron is a dude, as far as I know, like the scandals, they're non-existent. It's kind of an amazing, so to see him go down and then he addressed the media in long form, it's a pretty remarkable season as a data point. LeBron James, now what is 21 year career?
6: I was just going to say, the longevity is the thing that just blows you away.
5: His,
6: right?
5: His like, son I mean, said last night, his dad has been in the league longer than he has not been in the league.
6: Yeah, more than half a life, right?
5: Yeah,
6: like that's absurd, right? Like that is absurd.
5: Mm-hmm. I just want to check the stats on that, but yeah, that's what his son said. He's been in the league longer than he wasn't in the league.
6: There's no questioning LeBron's skill set, everything he's meant to the game, all those things. The thing earlier in his career that bothered me is there was a lot of posing. Yeah. And that's where, you know, that's the preening and the posing and
5: sure.
6: The, like, I know I'm on TV, so I'm going to act like I'm
5: absolutely.
6: On TV. That's where he kind of got the backlash from a wide cross section of people, particularly people that were of the Jordan era here in Chicago.
5: This is why he gets brought up when you and Tanny are driving in the Grizzled Bastard Express.
6: This is going to become a new thing. It's going to be a good Sunday mornings, 9 to 11.
5: The Grizzled Bastard Express.
7: GBE on the score.
5: Right. Why not? Damn, what are you hating? What gets your goat?
7: Oh, wait. I was on that show for a while.
5: Oh, man. But last night, LeBron was talking about one aspect of his year that I found fascinating. I want to ask you if you got a cross-sport comp for me, okay? This is him talking about how he was the number one guy, and then all of a sudden this year he had to not be the number one guy.
8: I was put into some positions I've never played in my career before, actually in my life. I've never been a third option in my life. So to be able to, you know, thrive in that role for that period of time and then have to step back into the role that I've been accustomed with over my career, over my life, playing a sport and be able to thrive under that. And then just my teammates allowing me to, like, lead them under extreme circumstances, that was pretty cool for me at this stage of my career.
9: Oh, for you.
5: Whatever. That's Chris Tannehill's editorial comment. Being a number one and transitioning on the fly to being a number three in basketball is pretty unique. Is there even a comp in other sports?
6: I feel like there should be a lot that come to mind, and yet there aren't right away. The best one that I could come up with before the show was Peyton Manning the year that the Broncos won the Super Bowl. I think that was 2015, and he was a disaster, right? Like, Brock Osweiler played half the year, and Manning, I think, was like 17 picks and less than 10 touchdown passes, and just like he was just kind of a passenger along for the ride. So that's where that comp sort of resonates with me. But that's not apples to apples there in any way, shape, or
5: but
6: form.
5: But that's interesting, because it's being the dude and then being willing to be a different version and just hand the ball off. I think it's a pretty good comp, actually.
6: Because, do you?
5: Well, because
6: I think you're being too nice.
5: Well, but I don't know that we have a lot of better ones.
6: Yeah.
5: Because as much as I love baseball, it's such an individualized thing that, you know, you could look at an ace.
6: I was going to say, is in the bullpen.
5: Sure, right. Or Zach Greinke being like your game four starter and being a junk baller to get you through five, as opposed to being a game one or two starter in a playoff, that kind of thing. But it's such an individualized thing, and it's just a guy just doing what he's told and still being the man on that day.
6: Yeah.
5: Right? Like, LeBron is like actively, all right, I guess I'm not bringing the ball up. I guess I'm not initiating the offense. But I'll be here, and I'll just get some garbage time points.
6: Yeah. Like Shaq at the tail end of his career. Maybe like there's the year that they won it all in Miami, you know, when Wade kind of took over. But later, when he's playing in Phoenix and Cleveland and Boston.
5: But I think basketball lends itself to this. Like, Charles Barkley went to Houston to try to be the number three on a title team with Drexler and Olajuwon.
6: Yeah.
5: You know, like, and so basketball players sometimes do have to pivot like this. But in football, like a number one wide receiver,
6: yeah,
5: who all of a sudden is a number three wide receiver.
6: DJ Moore.
5: Oh, that's hilarious. But that's just like, I mean, they're just getting the ball less is what they're doing. Or are they running different patterns?
6: Right.
5: Are they running different routes and accepting? Like, did you see Keenan Allen living that life
6: that's
5: in his
6: good,
5: 1 year as a
6: Bear? That's a
5: good
6: one, right? Yeah, where they're just not as big of a focal point, and there's a lot of reasons for that. You know,
5: Tanny, you brought up a hockey one, which fascinated me.
7: Yeah, it's not perfect, but that was the first thing that popped in my mind was Marian Hossa when he came to the Blackhawks in 2010. Yeah. Some say the best free agent signing in Chicago sports history, because he was a guy, perennial 100-point guy in his career, you know, best player on his team typically, but he comes over the Blackhawks, and like, just looking it up now, I thought maybe he was the third highest scorer on that team, but no, he was fourth behind Sharp, Taves, and Kane.
5: Wow.
7: So he was like the fourth guy in essence, and like a guy that just transitioned beautifully and ended up being the perfect piece for that team.
5: And I think that hockey lends itself to the comparison, because you can go from a first line scorer to like a third line grinder who's willing to go into the corners and fight all the battles and do that kind of thing. And we loved that about Hossa. We loved his selflessness in doing that. I think hockey's a really good comp, a ground for that.
6: I hope people can kind of give us some other ones, because I feel like the list should be longer. I don't know why there's a brain cramp in trying to get it longer.
5: You know, texters are very active on this front, bringing up some pitchers, Max Scherzer or Justin Verlander at this point in their careers. You know, that's from Kevin and Huntley, just kind of willing to be whatever they are. Scherzer was like an emergency starter for the Blue Jays last year, trying to gut his way through five, you know, and help the team. But going from line one to line four in hockey is getting some love on the text lines. We're also full of texters who say their kids do enjoy the automated balls and strike system. So
6: not a surprise.
5: Not a surprise. So these topics coming to a radio show near you and continuing as I am but a passenger.
6: Tonight's home plate umpire, Alexa.
9: They're arguing with the robots.
7: Don't get me started when the Alexa starts going off in the office or the kitchen in my home, and I thought it was on Do Not Disturb or Silent. It starts playing the music on there. Don't get me started.
5: This text is fun. I don't mind the ABS system. I'm a 55-year-old man. I love the ABS, but the coach's challenge is driving me nuts. Looking at the manager with his hand out there, waiting for like the signal from the tape guy, and then he rolls it forward or puts his hands to his ears, like, let's check it out, is driving him nuts.
6: So were these gestures written into the rules when this originally started? Because I'm always curious how this became a thing, the arm straight out. Hold
5: like,
6: on,
5: I'm not,
6: hold
5: I'm,
6: on.
5: No.
6: Oh, no.
5: I don't believe so.
6: Me at the blackjack table at 2 a.m.
5: No. Stay.
6: We're going to stay on that 15.
5: Yeah, right. You need to do that more often at 2 in the morning. Stop having those beverages and letting yourself.
6: But they're free, Speaks.
5: I know, but that's how they get you. 670 The Score is where you are, and 104.3 The Score. We're on 100,000 watts. It's Speaks and Dan Wiederer. When we come back, man, the Bulls, they got a little something-something in that draft lottery. And opinions keep coming in on the top four picks. There's also a potential roster strategy which is coming into focus for them. And we'll keep reading your texts and reacting to the ongoing conversation here on The Score.
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0: then you've been on for way too long.
1: It's a small resume. I mean, but I like Bryson Graham in the draft. I like his history of taking players in the draft. Who was it Tanny was on? It was David Griffin, his former colleague, right? Maybe Tanny can find it, but it's David Griffin, who's been in several different front offices along the way, who talked about him as a drafter of talent. Like, and I was ready to think about what Bryson Graham was going to do at 8 yeah. and 15 or 9 sure, and yeah, 15. Yeah. Now we're thinking about 4 and 15. Here's David Griffin on Mully and Haw talking about Bryson Graham as a drafter.
2: I think his ability from a player identification standpoint in the draft is the thing the organization most needs.
1: Right.
2: You know, he's not going to miss in the draft. It's just not something that he did over that period of time we were together. And I think if you look at the importance of just talent acquisition and player development, those are his two greatest strengths. So I think you're going to see somebody really flourish there.
1: David Griffin was Bryson Graham's boss for 6 years in New Orleans. And he just said he's not going to miss in the draft. That's
0: sincere, too.
1: Oh, that is quite something. When you look at it, there's players like Herb Jones and Dyson Daniels and Trey Murphy and others who he didn't get in the top four. You know?
0: Yeah.
1: And so we did well. But being in the top four means that there's a little more opportunity. And with that probably comes a little more risk.
0: Well, and where a lot of people think that there's top two players available in this top four, right? Right. Like it's almost a doubled top four because of those top four guys that are on most lists where look like in picking fourth, you may not have the choice. You just take the best one that is still there when the number four pick comes on the board.
1: But I think that's the choice that most people have, or like most experts have come to, they'll take whichever one is left.
0: Yeah.
1: Because there is a drop off after four
0: yeah.
1: to get to all those guards, that some of whom we discussed. But you're saying there's a drop off maybe between two and three?
0: No, I'm just saying that like you won't really know right away how they had the four ordered because they're just going to take the one that's remaining, you know? So like you won't, if they had the choice between Wilson and Boozer, who would they take? But ultimately, they're not going to have the choice because one of them is going to be gone, and then you're going to be sitting there and saying, yeah, we'll be happy with this guy, and we're going to have to try to – I think maybe you said this yesterday, like the days of kind of settling for a high floor should be surpassed now by trying to dream championship dreams again and figure out which of those guys is yes. going to absolutely shoot you to the moon
1: yes.
0: rather than just make you good again.
1: Yes. I said it in the context of one of the guards, maybe Acuff or somebody who's sure. like a real transcendent scorer. But as I've dug in a little bit more and talked to some people who follow the league real close, talked to somebody who's been following North Carolina all year, Caleb Wilson has probably the best upside
0: yeah.
1: of maybe anybody in that top four. He's not thoroughly formed yet. Like DeBonsa is a plug and play electric scorer
0: yep.
1: right now from the jump. Darren Peterson, if healthy and committed, is a plug and play scorer from the jump. Boozer is a fascinating mix of skills with a really high floor and just incredibly solid, and he's been a winner all over the place.
0: Right.
1: Caleb Wilson has the best motor of all four of them and is a complete athletic freak, like, you know, Kevin Garnett style athleticism and motor for Caleb Wilson. You can't really shoot yet and doesn't really shoot from deep yet, but man, he can do everything, and the motor and the drive is off the charts.
0: He's got size, length, athleticism, physicality. He slaps a little bit up there for the Bulls. Caleb Wilson does.
1: I find myself hoping that Caleb Wilson is sitting there at four. That's where I am today.
0: I get it. And that, like the counter argument is if you do wind up with Boozer, you do have this guy that has a ton of upside, also a ton of polish, right? And plays the game with a feel that's very innate and does some things there. I don't think you will be disappointed on draft night with either one of those guys. And then it comes down to the old development vision that you have for a guy and how you're going to get the best out of them and how you're going to get them there quickly mm-hmm. so that you're not playing this waiting game for years upon years.
1: Yeah. Alex, you've been looking around at some of the opinions that are flying in from all over the place on this top four. What are you seeing as kind of we're in like day two of kind of having it all settle in with consequence for the Bulls?
3: People all over the place with the top four. Like, it just seems like these guys are so tantalizing that everybody is just sort of like
0: mixing and matching.
3: Yeah. I mean,

0: I saw last night. It was Sam Vecenie of ESPN. Like, hey, don't you guys
1: The
0: remember?
1: Athletic, right? Vecenie's The Athletic.
0: I believe The Athletic. Sorry.
1: Okay, yeah, you're good.
0: He's like, don't you guys remember Darren Peterson was the best player in college basketball before all of the weird stuff that
1: Right,
0: went on at
1: right.
0: Kansas? And
1: Yeah.
0: still, he beat AJ DeBonsa every time he played him. He beat Cam Boozer back in high school. So this is a guy.
1: That's where Cowley was
0: Yeah.
1: yesterday. Cowley was like, I'm like, he's followed all these guys for years and has talked about how Peterson was that dude. I suspect this is where Lawrence is going to be about Peterson because he and I would tussle about it over the past couple weeks. But what else, Alex, in terms of Wilson and Boozer, what are you seeing on those two guys?
0: Well, some people love Wilson and think that he's a guy. Mark Schanowski, as soon as we found out that the Bulls were going to get the top four pick, was like, I don't think that Wilson is going to be there at four
1: Yeah.
0: for the Bulls. He's a guy that's going to go in the top two. So it just seems like there's still a lot to unfold to see how these four shape out, like
1: Yeah.
0: where they end up going.
1: That's what my guy out in Portland was talking to me about, saying that Wilson has the best motor, the highest upside. I would hope that he drops to four for the Bulls, but feels like Utah or Memphis will snap him up because he's an
0: Seen
1: athletic
0: some
1: freak.
0: Kevin Garnett
1: Yeah.
0: comparison.
2: Yeah,
1: Yeah,
2: right.
1: that was from Jay Williams. Jay Williams had said about Caleb Wilson that he believed the floor was Jermaine O'Neal and the ceiling Kevin Garnett. Now when I watch him play, the floor seems like Garnett. The ceiling seems more like Giannis
2: Right.
1: Antetokounmpo.
2: That's
1: That's where Jay Williams is right now on Caleb Wilson.
2: if that's true. My goodness, right?
1: Yeah.
2: Like that's a basketball player right there. If that's the floor and the ceiling, and you land somewhere between that,
1: It's so hard. These are kids, man.
2: yeah, of
1: These are
2: course.
1: freaking kids. Like,
2: Yeah.
1: do they care?
2: Yeah.
1: Do they give a crap? Darren Peterson could very well slide down to the Bulls at four because of the give a crap
2: Yeah,
1: questions.
2: and then you've got to live with trying to answer those questions in your world for a long time. But to your point earlier, where it's like the difference between picking four and eight in terms of the excitement level it brings to a city, a franchise, and what you can get accomplished,
1: Yeah.
2: particularly with the regime change that feels like they're changing the way they look at things. You feel like you've got an opportunity to rewrite the story.
1: A friend of the show, Keith Smith, writes over at SpotTrac, and he did a Chicago Bulls offseason preview, and he echoes something that me and Ryan McGuffey were talking about yesterday, which is the possible strategy for Bryson Graham with all the cap room, maybe taking on some bad money, you know, taking on some bad money. The way he writes is Chicago could take on some unwanted contracts in exchange for assets. Teams like Cleveland, Denver, Minnesota, and New York are very expensive and maybe looking to shed some contracts. Other teams like Phoenix, Toronto, Sacramento, and maybe even Oklahoma City might want to get under the tax line. Wait a minute, Sacramento? Welcome back, DeMar DeRozan. Here we go. But anyway, he writes, if Bryson Graham is creative and ownership is willing, he could start stacking future draft capital and maybe even pick up an interesting player or two to take a look at. Yeah, like in the NBA, you pick up some bad money
2: Yeah.
1: on players that don't really help you win. That's kind of a sweet spot in the rebuild era, as opposed to taking on some players that are decent and might help you win too much. It's such a weird
2: It
1: thing to
2: is.
1: have
2: It's
1: to
2: a weird concept.
1: strategize.
2: Yeah, it's fascinating. It's kind of like outside of my frame of reference, right? Like it just doesn't make sense from a football standpoint. That's
1: It
2: the
1: doesn't
2: last thing
1: happen
2: you
1: in the
2: want.
1: NFL, does
2: No,
1: it?
2: you're not seeking bad money. You know, like.
1: Yeah. This is like, because Keith's thing, he talks about the Bulls, if they're actually going to lean into rebuilding as opposed to chasing a spot in the play-in, then you will use the cap space creatively as opposed to chase mid-range veteran upgrades to shortcut the rebuilding process, which is what the same old Bulls used to do.
2: Right. Well, the same old Bulls. Then you've got this PTSD that factors in, and you're getting some names on the text line here of people that are nervous. You know, the names of Patrick Williams and Tyrus Thomas coming up, and like, what if Caleb Wilson's one of those?
1: Right.
2: You know?
1: Right. So, you know, it'll be very, very interesting to watch. The other thing Keith says, by the way, is that they've got one building block in Mattis Spezelis. They got one building block, not two. Josh Giddey is not a building block. He can be a helpful player, but he's not a building block.
2: He'd be the third of the big three, right?
1: You stop yourself. You be careful okay. on that front. There is no big three.
0: So some of these players, like if you look at the teams that that Keith mentions, like Jalen Green from the Phoenix Suns has 3 years and $106 million God. Remaining on his contract.
1: I know.
0: Is that a guy you could get a first round pick out of?
2: Costs a lot, not that good. Let's do it.
1: That's a guy. You're talking about guys, whether it's Jalen Green or not, you're talking about picking up bad money.
0: DeMontis Sabonis, another from the Kings.
1: And also getting a first round pick because you're taking on the bad contract.
0: Theoretically, that's what we're discussing,
1: that's
0: right?
1: That's what we're talking about. Taking a player who somebody thought was really good and being like, he's just okay.
2: Right.
1: And you don't want him because he keeps you from being great. We'll take him, but also give us a first-round pick.
2: Right.
1: What a weird-ass league.
2: Weird. That's weird.
0: Jarrett Allen weird. From the Cavs. 4 years and $110 million remaining on his contract.
1: Useful big. Useful big, Jarrett Allen. These are the names. And you know what that doesn't sound like, by the way? Fun. That part of it, right. That part of the process does not sound like fun. Like dreaming on Caleb Wilson and even Cameron Boozer and figuring out what these guys are. Yes, Texter, would that be the Brock Osweiler trade as an NFL equivalent? That was an NBA or MLB style take on bad money kind of trade.
2: Second Brock Osweiler reference of this program today. The other one was the 2015 Broncos. Yeah. Brock Osweiler didn't know he was going to be talked about this much today, but you're right. That is one of those weird situations that unfolded.
1: And wasn't that Paul DePodesta, the former baseball guy?
2: Good question.
1: And current baseball guy who was in Cleveland at the time? I think it was. I think that was Paul DePodesta bringing that kind of baseballish mindset to the NFL.
2: Didn't work out so
1: well. Did not work out so well. Texters getting in on some of the topics that came up last hour. Among them were looking for a comp for what LeBron has done in being a third option as opposed to a number one option in his career. There's some interesting ones for the NFL. How about like a really good veteran tight end who's just a blocker, you know, on the goal line at that point? Ray Bourque getting a lot of mentions as a hockey guy who was a top line, one of the best defensemen ever in the NHL, and was a third pairing defenseman by the time he won a cup in Colorado and still got a lot of the focus. That's a fun one that people had mentioned along the way as well. All right, you mentioned Peyton Manning. I had this locked and loaded. I want to throw this at you. Four quarterbacks started a Super Bowl for two different teams. Four quarterbacks in NFL history have started a Super Bowl for two different teams. One of them is Peyton Manning.
2: One of them is Tom Brady.
1: One of them is Tom Brady. There's two more.
2: How can you give me eras?
1: One of them is a regular guest on this show during the football season.
2: Kurt Warner.
1: Kurt Warner started a Super Bowl for both the Rams and the Cardinals in leading them there.
2: That's right.
1: That's the only those three are the Hall of Famers. The fourth.
2: Is it a long time ago guy? Or
1: died over the weekend. Craig Morton.
2: Oh.
1: Is that crazy? Shout out to Craig Morton, who was the quarterback for the Broncos and the Cowboys in the Super Bowl in the 70s. It's the first Super Bowl that I have memory of.
2: Okay.
1: Is the Orange Crush Broncos in 1974, I want to say, losing to the Cowboys. And Craig Morton is one of only four quarterbacks to start for two different teams in the Super Bowl. And until Warner did it, he was the only one.
2: Yeah.
1: He was the only answer to that particular trivia question, and that's why I always remember he was part of that trivia question.
2: That's an interesting one. We're going to have to bring that up again. We'll bring that to the podcast and stump Grody because we know he doesn't listen to the afternoon show.
1: Really?
2: No, I'm just kidding. I was just kidding.
1: You're not kidding.
2: I was kidding.
1: What's that about? Why doesn't he listen to the afternoon show?
2: I was just
1: kidding. You're not kidding.
2: God.
1: That's when you guys are usually doing the podcast, isn't it? That's why.
2: There is times that we have to do it. Yeah, when he leaves here, he's got to go home and log on.
1: No, I understand. I totally get it. 104.3, the score is where you are. 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How exactly do you do that? 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
25: 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At the 24-yard line by Anthony Herron. 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
26: And you get to satisfy a portion of the Rooney Rule by interviewing Mike McDaniel. 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
29: Anthony Herron's a treasure. He is a valuable part of the Score staff. And when we need that man for something very specific, it's exciting. He fits right into the show's rundown today on Spiegel and Holmes. Spiegs and Dan Weider are here with you. And welcome. You're joining us, by the way, on the Score Hotline. It's brought to you by Pottawatomie Casino and Hotel, the Midwest best casino. How's that feel to be on the hotline, young man?
27: What up, Speaks? Yeah, I'm feeling good on the hotline, man. It's definitely a hotline now that I'm on it, but yeah, good to talk to both of you. Always love being here.
29: It's good to have you. Good to have you, sir. So anyway, Ben Johnson said after the draft that they were just going to have to coach him up a little better because we can go out and get an edge rusher. Didn't go out and get a D tackle. Just going to have to coach him up better. Then Dennis Allen had this to say over the weekend in response to what Ben had to say.
30: There's nothing that Ben said in here that he and I haven't talked about. How do we have to coach it better? Well, let's minimize how much we're focused on the scheme, and let's focus on not what we're going to do, but how we're going to do it. And I think that's how we're going to improve.
29: So that's interesting. You've been in these positions dealing with a DC and positional coaches. How do you wrap your head around that, having watched the Bears as closely as you have and also played the game?
27: And I've dealt with DA before he was a DC. And you know, back in Atlanta, one of the things that stuck out to me so much, 2004, 2005, I was with the Falcons. Dennis Allen was really early in his career as an NFL assistant. And he worked with us in our D-line room. And that Falcons defense was one that was undersized, but very athletic and really feisty. And we ended up in the NFC Championship game in 2004, lost to the Eagles, who went to the Super Bowl that year with Donovan McNabb. But the thing that stuck out to me, out of a variety of NFL teams that I was with, whether it was Detroit, Green Bay, Atlanta, Pittsburgh, getting deep into the season in Atlanta, and Ed Donatell, who Bears fans know from his time spent with the Bears as well, but Ed Donatell and Jim Mora Jr. was our head coach at that point. But there was so much time spent deep into the season continuing to work fundamentals, just the plain sort of football –

0: being a D-line where you're going to compare them with some of the great Super Bowl-winning D-lines that have been amongst the NFL leaders in sacks necessarily. But I do think when you can shore up the fundamentals, then yes, that can put you in a position just to be more sound, more consistently, and get off the field on third down because you can dictate terms to the opponent. That can end up making a big difference, even if you don't have Javon Dexter turning into this double-digit sack artist as a defensive tackle. Even if Austin Booker doesn't become a guy who, as a fifth-round pick, certainly, you know, suddenly looks like a Pro Bowler. That's a big leap to expect from Austin Booker. But if as a unit within your front seven, you're just really fundamentally sound consistently, yeah, that can do a lot for a defense.
1: It's interesting to think about. Is the NFL more of a developmental league than some coaches treat it as, from place to place or even era to era sometimes?
0: Yes, that was, frankly, guys, that was one of my biggest disappointments with Matt Eberflus. Because when Matt Eberflus got the job here in Chicago, he was never a guy in NFL circles who was viewed as someone who would schematically wow you. But my hope at that point when he took over is that Matt Eberflus would be able to come in and make the Bears a consistently, fundamentally sound defense. And there were times where that showed up. But my hope was also that it wouldn't just be defense, but that the entire team would benefit from that. That sort of, you know, dogged determination to be workmanlike, to be detailed in mechanics and fundamentals of your assignments. And that just didn't materialize consistently anywhere. A little while on defense, but certainly not on offense or special teams. That's where a lot of teams in the National Football League are able to make gains. Sure, you got the Patrick Mahomes types who are out there, and they're just going to, you know, have these wow factors to their games, just like Caleb is capable of with the Bears. But, you know, Seattle last season, there's a reason the Seahawks won the Super Bowl, and it wasn't because Sam Darnold always looked like the best quarterback in football. They were one of those teams who was very fundamentally sound in a lot of what they did. And that development of the talent on this Bears roster, I'm eager to see what is year two with this coaching staff look like. What's the this next crop of young talent who's in here and free agent signees who've been brought in? Can we see additional examples of the Ben Johnson coaching staff getting the best out of these individual pieces who were either already here last season as youngsters or have been added again from other places or via the NFL draft, and see if the development arc of this franchise, if the infrastructure is in place to continue to get the most out of these players.
2: As it connects to the defensive line, there's obviously a whole wave of guys that have already been here, guys that are new, veterans, rookies. Montez Sweat is really the only guy that we kind of know who he is and what we can expect in 2026 as sort of a floor. Which of these guys, whether it's a returning player or a newcomer, intrigues you the most as a guy that could take a significant leap and change the trajectory of what we think about the group up front?
0: Well, you know what? I'll add Devin Bush into that mix because of how much the linebacker position will mean to this defense. Because he's a guy who, in the overall trajectory of his career, has not been as good a player as Tremaine Edmonds has been as an NFL linebacker. But there's potential there. And I like the physical attributes. I like the attitude that he's capable of bringing to the football field. You know, for him as a player at Michigan, when he was finishing his Michigan career when I was on Big Ten radio, and there were a couple of different moments where just his feistiness showed up during pregame against Michigan State. Game at Spartan Stadium. He's stomping out the midfield logo, and he's ready to roll. He's ready to rock. He's got the brass knuckles out figuratively during the pregame, and he had an attitude about his style of play back then also. You know, during his NFL career, you see the athleticism, but there's not a consistency to his playmaking. If they can get the most out of this really athletic player who's got some attitude to him, if that pairs well with this defensive front, Devin Bush is a guy who I'm eager to see if there's a legitimate jump that can be made here in Chicago. But as far as the defensive front, to your question, you know, a guy like Javon Dexter, I think he's definitively a good football player. I was really eager to see what Dexter would look like going into last season because he spent so much of the previous offseason reshaping his body, getting into exceptional physical condition. And he was kind of saying all the right things. He had guys coming in for workouts. And he played well last year, but he's not what the Bears needed him to be. Is there another gear for Jordan?

0: Irvine Dexter. All of us have been wondering that. All of us are extremely curious about it. If that can show up, if there's more there with Dexter, then everything else on this Bears defense really falls into place. If you have a legitimate shot wrecker on the interior of that defensive front, he just hasn't shown that he can do that on a consistent basis yet. But I'm really excited to see if that gear is there.
1: I don't think that there is a definitive shop wrecker on the defensive front.
2: Scares me.
1: But what we also have talked about in this show, and I've mentioned a few times, I think Dennis Allen's going to be more aggressive and more multiple in bringing pressure from other places as he was down the stretch and in the playoff games last year. So does that dovetail with this the added philosophy of just coaching up their fundamentals, making them the best they can be at the basics, while also bringing pressure from other places at?
0: Yes, and that slots a guy like Austin Booker, to me, in a more favorable manner for the defense this season. If you get Dayo Odangbo healthy, and he is a part of that puzzle of hitting blocks effectively on first and second down, getting opponents behind the chains. Once you get to second down and third down, Austin Booker can be featured more in more of a consistent pass rush capacity as opposed to having to be a three down defensive end, because that asks a lot of a guy of his stature. Now, we all hope he continues to develop in his third season in the NFL and, you know, can consistently hold up well in all phases on all downs. But if Austin Booker's a guy who's really a more consistently a part of your sub package at this stage of his career, I'd be really excited about that. If you got that, if Shamar Turner is a part of that edge rotation that's really able to do some good things for you as a defensive end and first and second down, then he can bump inside. Dayo Odangbo can bump inside, and you get, you know, some versatility with these bodies up front. That's what DA really likes to look for, is guys who can be not only edge defenders but interior defensive linemen. Also, once you get into some of these passing downs, then you do have something you can really cook with. Last season, it just turned into this thing where you had to ask a lot of Austin Booker. And, you know, you were starting to ask a lot of Shamar Turner, and then he's lost. And the whole thing has to get held up by Montez Sweat, is really your main playmaker in the defensive front. And he's shown throughout his career he can make plays, but he's not a game wrecker off the edge who everyone has to game plan around. So it's really got to be more of a group effort that can get the opponent, that can play downhill at the opposing offense, and then set up where you have personnel who you can piece where you want, as opposed to sort of the offensive playbook for the opponent being wide open because you're not stymieing them on the early downs.
1: Anthony Herron, really good stuff, getting into the nitty-gritty on this issue, and has given, I think, listeners, if they're paying attention, a better understanding of at least what the goal is. Thanks, man. We appreciate you.
2: Thanks, Anthony.
0: All right, fellas. Appreciate you both.
1: You got it. It's Anthony Herron. Dan Weider, I realized something in there. I'm guilty of something.
2: Uh-oh.
1: I am guilty. Yeah, I know. I'm guilty, and it's time that I came clean about it. I stole money. No. I'm guilty of an assumption. I'm guilty of an assumption in football terms, and I'm embarrassed about it.
2: Uh-oh.
1: Let's discuss, okay?
2: No doubt.
1: Top of the hour, NFL schedule madness is upon us.
2: Close.
1: Almost.
2: Close.
1: Almost. Keep it right here on The Score.
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0: Go get him, Speegs.
1: What was that? Was that the Boogster?
0: Go get him, Speegs.
1: Before the stretch? That's outstanding. My favorite is Wayne Randazzo after the stretch or during the stretch. Did you ever hear this, Dan Wiederer? When we sang the seventh inning stretch, it was, I'm the one who sang it, but the whole show was up there. In the next booth was Wayne Randazzo of the Angels broadcast crew, a former Score colleague.
0: Yeah.
1: I know Wayne very well. Right? And he and Mark Kubizov.
22: Had him on your shows.
23: Talked to him like 20 minutes, like an hour and a half earlier.
1: An hour and a half earlier. We had a hug. We hugged each other an hour and a half before the game. Absolutely rude. I told him his suit was nice. Hell, he and his partner, Mark Kubizov, we had an exchange just before the game in the elevator. Gooby! After I spiked the first pitch, Kubizov told me, that's all right. I lead the Royals in career wild pitches. Okay. You know?
0: Nice support.
1: So we got a thing. So while I'm singing, you think Wayne might not say this.
24: Wave your microphone here when they're doing seventh inning stretch. Those guys singing next door. Anyways.
1: The guy singing next door.
23: Anyways.
1: The guy. I know you're on TV in another market.
25: You are the guy, Ben.
1: The guy singing.
0: That's
1: next
0: what I'm
1: going
0: to refer to you as from now on.
1: Please.
0: For the rest of the show.
1: Yeah, you and Wayne, you guys can hang out.
0: Hey, Tanny, this guy's got some confession he's got to make over here.
25: Oh, the guy here? Yeah.
1: The guy.
24: Wave your microphone here when they're doing seventh inning stretch. Those guys singing next door. Anyway.
1: Anyways. Yeah, so the guy singing next door. I do have a confession I'd like to make. I'm Matt Spiegel, and I have always thought, I think, maybe not always, but I realize that I am guilty of thinking of NFL defensive players as finished product.
0: Whoa!
1: Like, here you are, you're either good or you're not. Oh, you're not good, let's go get somebody who's good. This guy stinks. You know, offensive guys, I'm more open-minded. Well, they got to learn the intricacies of the offense because offense is more complicated than defense. But I think I'm guilty of thinking of defensive guys as like, well, they either got it or they don't. They don't necessarily get better every year. And talking to Anthony, I realize it's more of a developmental league. I'm kind of that's a wrong-headed way of thinking about NFL defensive
0: Was there
1: players.
0: Someone specific you were thinking of when that light bulb went off for you?
1: No. You know
0: just
1: what?
0: Generally?
1: I was thinking of all the different defensive coordinators and schemes I have digested through the years.
0: Yeah.
1: And I've thought, like, you know, oh, yeah, like you got to use them in a certain way. And if you're not, well, that's on you. The coordinator sucks.
0: Yeah.
1: But no, sometimes the players. But of course, humans get better. We get better at stuff.
0: You would hope, and that seems to be what the goal is now with this team is to try to bring that improvement out of a wide group of people. Interesting that light bulb went off. But certainly, it's something that this coaching staff has to be very aware of and is very aware of as you're kind of listening to them talk through their plans for this spring.
1: But I'm thinking about like the great defensive players of our lifetimes who we have watched. Like, was Khalil Mack just as good as a rookie as he was in year three? He exploded onto the scene. Von Miller exploded onto the scene, right?
0: Came in with elite talent, obviously.
1: Was Aaron Donald appreciably better in year four than year two? I'm told he was great at Pitt.
0: Yeah.
1: Right.
0: Yeah.
1: You know, I mean, you know what I mean? Like, so I think of them as like, sometimes I think of them
0: plug
1: as like
0: and play
1: plug and play.
0: Yeah. Plug and star.
1: Yeah. But I know that's not true. Like, I know wide receivers get more nuanced with their routes and their footwork gets better and they bust their ass in that way.
0: I like this topic in terms of something that I can take back out to House Hall and talk to coaches about guys that they saw, defensive coaches that saw guys they saw get markedly better just through development, right?
1: Yeah.
0: Yeah.
1: Yeah.
0: Good example from last year, Nashawn Wright, right? Like he struggled to make an impact anywhere for 3 years, Dallas, Minnesota. Then it finally clicks for him and he gets an opportunity with Al Harris and then he gets himself an opportunity to go create the plays that he created and make a Pro Bowl.
1: Yeah, you know, you're right. I mean, it's been right in front of my freaking eyes, but I think I still just think of it as like, all right, well, how do I utilize these weapons? Well, let's get a new coach. And maybe Dennis Allen was guilty of that a little bit.
0: Yeah.
1: It sounds like Ben, told DA, you're thinking about your big ideas too much, buddy, which is amazing coming from a guy who thinks about his big ideas a lot.
0: With the way Ben presented it and then DA reacted to the presentation, I'm very curious to know how those conversations started, right? And how they evolved in January, February, March as they were trying to find this common ground in this moment, because I think that's big time stuff for a young coach challenging a coordinator who's very proven and being like, I need you to be better. You know what I mean? And having the authority and the push to bring that and not feel hesitant to do so. And then to have Dennis Allen accept that. And then in that soundbite you played in the last segment, him say, we identified part of the problem was me.
1: That I was talking to him too much about my big ideas and my big brain and my scheme. That's offensive coordinator stuff we usually hear.
0: Yeah.
1: Right. I should say offensive coordinator stuff we usually accuse them of and wish that we would hear.
0: Sure. Yeah.
1: You know, because usually the OC is thinking about his big ideas too much and not actually, you know, coaching them up a little bit.
0: Yeah, and like some of the stuff that Ant brought with just, you know, trying to make sure that you're mastering the basics and fundamentals, and it can make a big difference. Now, I did tell you during the break, I was very, very thrown off when I asked Ant for a defensive lineman that could break through, and his impulse was to identify a free agent linebacker that came in, right? Like, that doesn't bode well for the idea that we're staring at a whole list of breakout candidates up front, and no. I think that's what the world wants to know, is who's going to be that guy?
1: It really does not. There are a lot of Bears things that we've been throwing at you all day long that we wanted to kind of, you know, put all together and put them in a stew here in this segment. But we only have like 40 seconds to do it. Which one should we go to? I think the mayor. I think like you are the guy who has crafted the response to whenever the mayor says, the Bears really should not abandon Chicago. It sends you into a certain place, and then Tanny will put your tweet into the group thread.
25: Yeah, it's like the same thing with Dan talking about, like, you know, people asking him at his kids' games, like, hey, what's going on with this? So, like, when people ask me, hey, the Bears staying in Chicago? What do you think, man? I will just send them Dan Wiederer's tweet that says this in response to the mayor saying, oh, the Bears belong in Chicago. Weir says, no one involved is considering this. It's all just wild, useless noise by the mayor at this point. That's my favorite part. No, that's my favorite part. No one involved is considering this.
1: No one involved is considering
0: absolutely nobody. A little bit impatient there with the tweet. That's why they made that
1: no
0: platform,
1: one involved.
0: Right?
1: Who are the people involved? Everybody.
0: The Bears, the NFL, Hammond, Arlington High. No, nobody.
1: Indiana,
0: nobody is pivoting back. The water taxi left the station on the idea of a new stadium in Chicago. No one is considering it.
1: It is wild, useless noise.
3: Well, I mean, the best thing to do for Soldier Field is to make sure the Bears are playing there. Look, I still firmly...
1: You know what else has always struck me as wild, useless noise? Is the run-up to the NFL's schedule announcement. But now, I have to become a vital part of it.
0: I love it.
1: Oh, God. I'm becoming what I've always hated. Let's discuss that next on The Score.
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4: A big part of it is they love to engineer the primetime windows to have the best games. And when the Bears are now considered one of the best teams and they're a big draw, they had more than 30 million tune in for the wild card game on Prime Video on a Saturday night in January, the Bears are going to get jerked all over the place this year. They're going to be playing short weeks. They're going to be playing prime time. All coaches would prefer to have every game start at the same time every week, noon central on Sunday.
14: Yep.
4: That's the ideal routine to get into. The Bears are going to have to ignore that kind of normal. This year, it's going to be abnormal because I think we're going to see them all over the place. We saw it last year, and they weren't even regarded going into the season as a team that was likely to get as far as they did. Now that they are a team with a great quarterback that people are going to want to see, with a coach that is, you know, a fascinating designer and executor of offense, get ready for Bears games to be all over the map this year.
1: Can you feel the drama and the majesty at turning non-news into news and dominating an off-season sports calendar as only the NFL can? I've always had this image of Roger Goodell and his cronies. Since COVID, when they blasted through the giant pyramid of paper towels and all the other stuff in their Armani suits, like, we're the NFL. We don't care. Bam! See him blasting through. We don't care about your COVID guidelines. We're playing football. We're going to have a draft on TV. We're going to find a way to do it and make you watch it. And we all did. They don't give a crap about nothing.
2: Nothing.
1: Nothing at all.
2: I told you guys in the pre-show meeting, my first year on the Vikings beat in Minneapolis, I wrote a column making a complete mockery of the announcement of the announcement of the schedule release. I don't know if anybody can find that in the archives, but
1: Did you find it, Alex?
16: This is the thing. I went back through all your articles.
2: Paywall, probably.
16: 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No paywall.
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1: So we were looking for the article that you wrote ridiculing the release of the news of when the schedule is going to be released, okay?
16: Yeah, so I didn't see it in the archives, so then I went to your Twitter history, and I looked up NFL scheduling.
1: Wow.
16: And I found the exact tweet, and you're basically like, if you think that this is a joke, this one's for you. And I clicked on it, and it's gone.
1: The article has
16: been stricken from the record.
1: But
2: it's on one of my 10 terabyte hard drives.
1: All right, press Sweeterer. Good old press Sweeterer. Well, that's all right. The derision that you have for the NFL schedule news lives on in guys like me.
2: Yeah, well, I've changed.
18: I have two different 10 terabyte drives.
1: Cool.
2: How big is your hard drive?
1: It's pretty big.
17: It's pretty big. That's what he said. I love that follow-up. Yeah. You got to find out, Dan, like, is one run, one pass? Like, how does he have them broken up, you know?
2: Good question.
17: There's a lot of follow-up next time you see old press.
2: I will. I'll get into it for sure.
1: Good old press. So anyway, I think it's absurd, and yet here we are. And I have to admit that all of my derision for NFL schedule release, it kind of came to the fore in my psyche when I was asked to be on WFLD Fox 32's Bears schedule release special on
2: sign me up.
1: Thursday night at 7 o'clock.
2: It's a 3-hour show, right?
1: It's a 1-hour show. But still, it's going to be me and Cassie and Tina and Carmen Vitale. It's going to be the four of us poring over the NFL's schedule release as it relates to the Bears. So I'm going to have some hot thoughts by then.
2: You better cook them up. You better cook them up and leave them in there extra long to get him going. I will tell you this, one of the only things that makes me less excited than the pomp and circumstance about the schedule release is all the flurry of mock drafts. And so I decided to combine the two and do mock schedules for the last 3 years, right? Like, so one of the years I came in here and it was supposed to be on the day that the schedule was going to be released, and then they delayed the schedule. And so we were going to do a show about the schedule release, and then
5: then they delayed the schedule release, so we just had to make up a fake schedule to fill an hour on the score, and you guys had me back.
6: I remember that.
1: So your personal evolution has been from columnist deriding the schedule to a three-year creator of a mock schedule before the schedule comes out. This, by the way, for anybody who doesn't realize, maybe there's some out there, I don't know, baseball fans, they might not realize that we know who the opponents are.
5: And have for a long time.
1: We've known for a long time who the Bears are going to play, who everybody's going to play. So, look, what matters about the schedule being released? What do you look at? What actually matters and resonates in terms of predicting how a team is going to do, predicting how the Bears are going to do? Why do certain things matter in your mind now?
5: What matters to me personally?
1: No, not personally.
5: I'm going to get this off my chest
1: first. Go ahead.
5: Because I have to find out all the Marriott's that I've got to book as soon as it comes out. You got to get all over that. And then you get excited for kind of your road trip itinerary. And then you've got to go to your wife and tell her all the holidays you're going to miss. And that's always guess what? I'm not going to be around for Thanksgiving.
1: All right. Well, let's let that resonate for a minute. I'm glad you got it off your chest. So that's how it resonates for you. Tanny, like, the reason Tanny loves that Mike Florio cut is because he's preemptively angry. How it resonates
4: Bears
1: for you.
4: Bears going to get jerked all over the place.
17: Yep, that's exactly the reason why I love it, Speaks.
1: Well, because you're going to get jerked all around.
17: Ideally.
1: Yeah, but your work level is going to get jerked all around. So everybody has a personal reaction to the schedule. To your point, Dan, all those listeners out there who are planning potential Bears road trips.
5: Yeah.
1: Or planning potential Bears game purchases. Maybe they go to one game a year.
5: Yep.
1: Now they get a chance to look at the opponents and the schedule in relation to their own calendar.
5: Correct. And you're right. Yeah. So yeah, there's fun to it. There is fun to it on the day it comes out. I just think that, the slow trickle, they've already trickled out five games, I think. And we've got to get through 347 more or whatever it is before the end of the week. It's just ridiculous. And then these TV stations with these specials that they do.
17: That's a hook for you when you're on with Cassie and Carmi and Tina, and for every game that they roll out, just say, oh, hate it, and then just say that I have a prior engagement that evening, that day, I've got a christening, I have a bar mitzvah, I'm getting married again, just like, I hate it. This works out terribly for me personally.
1: I can't go to Denver. I won't be going to Denver.
5: No one will this year. Denver's not on the schedule.
1: Oh, okay, damn it.
17: See, that's another reason to hate it. But Denver should be on this.
5: But Tanny, this is very important because you asked this question earlier. You asked me for an over-under.
1: Hold on, editor's note. None of this is very important.
5: You asked me for an over-under on Logan Jones' first start, and I gave you November 1st. And you said, who are they playing? Well, on my mock schedule, this is really significant. On the schedule that will not be real.
17: Who's nose tackle that big Logan's going to be going up against in his NFL debut?
5: November 1st is week 8.
1: Yeah.
5: I have the Bears in prime time. It's after the bye week, so it's a perfect time to make the switch.
17: Good time to make the switch.
5: And then on top of that, they're playing the Patriots. So Garrett Bradbury will be benched the week that they're going to host his. I mean, the NFL storyline, people cannot ask for more.
1: But that's
17: people say it's not rigged.
1: But really, that's just a mock nose tackle that he's going against on your mock schedule, right?
5: Yeah,
1: that's not a real nose tackle.
5: Sure, yeah.
1: Logan Jones would be playing against. All right, so you've got a mock schedule. This is ridiculous. I love Teddy's idea. This is my hook on Thursday night. My own personal calendar.
17: Speaks, what do you think? Hate it.
1: Hate it. Can't go. All right, so it matters for the personal lives of the listeners. What else does it matter for in terms of the quality of the football team?
5: Well, look, like, we know that this is going to be a difficult schedule for the Bears. And look, we all understand that in May, you never know what teams are actually going to be good and which teams are going to fall off and all that. But they're going to play a dozen games of their 17 against teams that had winning records last season. Okay. That's a big deal. Like, that's a team that is really going to have to work to earn and match the success they had last year.
1: So are you looking for those games to be spaced out and not have a really brutal stretch in a row?
5: You're also just looking at them and going, this is harder than last year. Like, this is legitimately harder. Some of the road trips you've got to make, you've got to go to Seattle, you got to go to Buffalo.
1: But Dan, that's all just the opponents, which we've known.
5: Sure.
1: So correct. What is the schedule rollout? Yeah, that's you're answering my question.
5: There's a little bit.
1: It's like bringing up a linebacker when you ask somebody for a defensive lineman who's going to be a difference maker.
5: So are these tough games in short weeks? Are these tough games in prime time? time? Are there little spots of the schedule that look really hard? I remember 2018, they ended up, there was a flex game in there where the schedule got twisted. But
1: that's the other thing. They can still flex all these damn games.
5: They can move a game here or there, and it won't be.
1: It's ridiculous.
5: Be.
6: Our thoughts have been elsewhere lately. We are thinking of those fighting bravely on the front lines.
1: They don't care. They don't care. They'll do whatever they want to your precious schedule.
5: So Thursday night, you've got to bring the "this is ridiculous" over and over again to the airwaves at Fox and just be like, we've known that they were going to play this game for 4 months.
1: Yes, yes.
5: It's great. We know that it's on a Thursday night on Amazon. Congratulations.
1: All right, but anyway, so difficult part of the schedule could affect things, and you were recalling a flex game is what you were recalling.
5: Well, and there was a pocket where it was like they played, it was a very pivotal point in their season where it was like 3 games in 17 days or whatever it was. And they were all difficult. And there was one where it was like they played on Sunday night and then they had to turn around and play, I think, the Thanksgiving Day game in Detroit, mm-hmm. you know, where it was like, man, that's a really tough turnaround where you got flexed into Sunday night and then you went to Detroit. And so you're just kind of peeking at that.
1: So you're peeking at that. So I like
5: but
1: it.
5: Mostly
1: so
5: I'm peeking at what my wife's going to be mad about.
1: So everybody wants to know, like, well, because a lot of people's lives are dominated by the Bears. A lot of homes are dominated by when the Bears games are. So you're thinking about it in relation to your own personal life. That makes all the sense in the world. I'm looking here now because, you know, the world is ridiculous at a compendium of the NFL schedule leaks so far.
5: Oh, yeah.
1: Here's a running list of every known game ahead of the full May 14th
5: release. Are we sure this is accurate?
1: Yeah, this is on CBSSports.com.
5: Okay. All right.
1: These people, somebody's getting paid to keep a compendium of all the leaks so far. Okay? So look, we know 4 different games from week 1.
5: Yep.
1: But we don't know the opponent for the Seahawks yet. So it's really 3.5 games.
5: But I might have some chatter for you when you finish this.
1: Okay, so Thursday, the 10th of September, we know it's Niners and Rams. That's a Netflix game.
5: Australia.
1: Live from Melbourne, Australia. The Cowboys and Giants is the Sunday night game on NBC. And we know that the Monday night game is the Broncos and Chiefs on ESPN. The Wednesday night game, the lid lifter, if you will, the first game of the year on NBC on a Wednesday.
5: Wednesday.
1: TBA at Seahawks. You're saying you might be able to give us a little something on that TBA?
5: My first piece of chatter. I cannot tell you that this is fact, but my first piece of chatter is that it will not be the Bears in week 1 at Seattle.
1: Because Bears would be a sexy team for NBC to have.
5: Seems like it might be a Super Bowl rematch. Patriots at Seahawks.
1: We got to get this over to these guys at CBS so they can breathlessly update the schedule leaks compendium.
5: Just some noise bouncing around right now.
1: Really?
5: Just some noise bouncing around.
17: Again, the schedule's a mock, but the chatter is real.
16: The chatter is definitely real.
1: Yeah, have you heard this too, Alex?
16: I have seen the chatter because a couple weeks ago it was like...
1: Where does one see chatter?
5: You got to hear it. You got to hear it. Don't say you saw it. Don't say you saw it.
16: I've seen the chatter.
1: Chatter is a herd entity, isn't it? I think chatter
16: is.
1: It can be.
16: It can be.
1: And look it up, please.
17: It's out there. You just got to know where to grab it. See? He knows how to grab it.
1: So this is out there. The chatter. You've seen it. Dan has heard it.
5: I've heard it.
16: I've felt it. I have internalized it.
5: Like Shota. You felt it. You can't see it.
16: I've smelt it.
5: You sense it.
16: I've just sensed it.
1: Chatter, the first definition of chatter is to utter rapid, short sounds suggestive of language, but inarticulate and indistinct.
16: Perfect. Yeah, you could see that, right?
1: Yeah.
16: You could see somebody doing that.
1: Sure, and the second one is to talk idly, incessantly, or fast. So I don't think you can see chatter.
16: I beg to differ.
1: Okay. Beg all you want, Mr. Man. Okay, so Seattle might be hosting the Patriots for the lid lifter.
5: Yeah.
1: Do you like that if you're the Patriots? I don't know.
5: That's a tough defense that gave you all you could handle.
1: I mean, you got to go there at some point, though.
5: Go there at some point.
1: Which you've known for months.
5: Yeah. It's a fair point. More disappointment for Bears fans.
1: Please.
5: That wanted to be in week 1. The Bears probably will not be going overseas this year. More chatter. The Madrid game. Falcons.
17: I know you're just crushed by that, Dan.
5: Actually, my wife is crushed by that. She renewed her passport.
17: The one thing she was looking forward to.
5: She renewed her passport with the intent of going with me to Spain if the Bears were going over there. There's chatter that the Bengals will be the Falcons' opponent in Spain and that the Bears will play the Falcons in Atlanta. And what I was told a couple weeks ago was Atlanta was protecting the Bears as an opponent they wanted to host in Atlanta because of how well Bears fans travel.
1: I can confirm that Sunday, the 8th of November, will be Bengals and Falcons on the NFL Network from Madrid. Because
5: he just
1: confirmed
5: it.
1: It is in the compendium of schedule leaks and rumors on CBS.
5: The guy confirmed. Just confirmed the Bengals in Madrid.
1: I'm going to stamp that as confirmed.
5: Okay.
1: Right the hell now.
5: Okay.
1: Because I was noticing on the compendium of leaks and rumors on CBSSports.com that all the international games are here because they know... Usually they know at least one of the international teams. This is because of the giant game of Risk that the NFL owners played several years ago when they handed over the rights to every part of the world to different owners of teams. Like, the Niners are going to be in Mexico City in Week 11. We don't know exactly against who.
5: Australia and Mexico for Niners writers.
1: Wow.
5: And the Niners themselves.
1: Wow, how about that? All right, so the Bears not going to Munich. So no international games for the Bears. That means... I mean, somebody's playing the Commanders in London, but the Bears were not necessarily.
5: They're not a Commanders opponent.
1: You know this because you already did a mock schedule.
5: Correct, yeah. And then they don't play the Commanders this year, so that's the first year in a while that they haven't played the Commanders.
1: Why didn't Fox ask you to do the show on Thursday? You're way ahead of me.
5: I'm going Friday.
16: His list of grievances were too long.
5: I'll be there Friday.
1: I'm sorry. You have more nuggets.
5: I do have a couple more.
1: Oh, good.
5: There is a game at Soldier Field on Sunday, September 13th, which is the Sunday of Week 1. I can get you in there right now. You can Venmo me if you'd like for $32. I can get you into this game Sunday of Week 1 at Soldier Field because it's the Chicago Fire against the New England Revolution on the schedule.
1: Wow. So that means so the Bears are starting on the road.
5: So it feels like the Bears are starting on the road. There's no more spaces to fill.
1: It's not like there's any other like Island National
5: they
1: game.
5: They could go to Seattle. They could go to Seattle. Yeah, that's still on
1: On the road.
5: On Wednesday.
1: So I think...
7: Open wide for some soccer!
1: I think we can confirm that the Bears are going to start on the road in Week 1 now.
5: Unless the Fire decide that they want to cancel the game and, help out the league.
1: Will the new stadium be done by then?
5: Which part of it? The one that they're going to build in Chicago?
1: Yeah, no.
5: Under the mayor's plan?
1: No, the Fire Stadium.
5: Oh, got it. I thought you were talking about the Bears Stadium.
1: Man, I live right over there. I take that little off-ramp off Roosevelt to go down onto Clark, just south of Roosevelt, all the time. You can see the work that's getting done. They're moving quick on that Fire Stadium. But hold on. No, I don't think they'll be done by September 30th.
5: Okay.
1: Okay, all right. So that's good. That's useful. Thank you.
5: I also think, and this is chatter-based... Plan for the Bears to be on...
1: Like Cheetos.
5: Thanksgiving and Christmas.
1: Both. Wow.
5: Thanksgiving Thursday. Christmas this year on a Friday, fellas.
1: That's Chris Tannehill, whose work day becomes the
17: actually,
1: holiday.
17: I'm on vacation anyway, probably both of those games. But you know, can you all do a special show?
1: No, we can't, Ryan. So Thanksgiving, Bears on Thanksgiving. There's a Thanksgiving Eve game now.
5: Yes,
1: there's
5: there is.
1: Black Wednesday game. And there is a Black Friday game. Once again, Bears played Black Friday last year.
5: They did.
1: Against the Eagles, one of the great games of the year.
5: One of the great writer nuggets of that game. A lot of writers flew out on the morning of that game, spent Thanksgiving at home. Very rare thing to happen. Friday morning, American Airlines flight to Philly. Packed, jam-packed with writers and fans, and none other than George McCaskey, who was sitting in like row 28D.
1: Wow. I love that. Yeah. Of course he was in 28D.
5: Yep.
1: He's a man of the people.
5: He was going past everybody, high-fiving.
1: Did he ride the scooter all the way down to 28D?
5: He did not.
1: To row 28? All right, so are you saying Thanksgiving, or is it potentially Black Friday or Black Wednesday?
5: I'm saying Thanksgiving, Thursday.
1: Well, that's
5: the Cowboys are already slated for a game. I think that one's locked in. Do you have that on the
1: Eagles at Cowboys?
5: Okay, so
1: I can confirm.
5: We always know the Cowboys play in the afternoon.
17: So Lions, right?
1: So it could be Bears at Lions on Thanksgiving at 1 o'clock Eastern,
16: what
1: 12
16: could go
1: Central.
16: Wrong?
5: Yeah. What was the last trip like that?
16: It was great.
1: Oh my God. Dennis Allen won't be watching on TV this time.
17: I hope not.
1: Not by then. Or it could be TBA at TBA, the late night Thanksgiving game. That'd be pretty cool if we got to do Thanksgiving with our families and then hang out, stay awake, drink a Red Bull around 7 o'clock and watch TBA at the Bears for a home game at Soldier Field.
5: That would be cool, which is why I've booked my hotel in Detroit. We don't get anything we want, right? Like, the cool stuff doesn't happen. So
1: wow.
17: That sounds awesome.
5: Yeah, there it is. There it is again.
1: So, yeah, that sounds like a guy who's pretty
5: Christmas.
1: Sure.
5: Are you guys cool with Christmas? Three games
1: I'm
5: now.
1: I'm not cool with Christmas. I'm pro Hanukkah.
5: Three NFL games.
17: When was the last time, Christmas. Dan? Was it Josh McCown against the Packers? Was that the last Christmas game?
5: Possibly. I'd have to look that up.
1: There's three football games on Christmas.
5: There were last year. This is getting worse.
1: I didn't remember
5: this
1: that there were three.
5: This is getting worse.
1: I do
5: worse.
1: Remember the Beyonce halftime show on Netflix on Christmas, which was as high production value as a Super Bowl halftime show.
5: Okay.
1: So but I had forgotten there were three last year.
5: Three of them.
1: Yeah, they've taken over Christmas. They said, screw you to the NBA, and they take over Christmas. So, yeah, there's three.
5: On a Friday.
1: They're all six of them are TBA right now. Two Netflix games and one Fox game at night. Do you have any inkling?
5: I'm going to push for the Fox night game. Maybe it's a rivalry game. Maybe it's close.
1: Wow.
5: Uh-huh.
1: There's a lot of juice there.
5: Huh?
1: There's a lot of juice there. I mean, like, I could run with that. And confirm, but I won't do it. But that sure sounds like, guys, that sounded like Bears-Packers on Fox on Christmas night, doesn't it? Everybody wants that game. And everybody wanted that playoff game last year. That was the number one most desirable playoff game of that particular weekend.
5: In my mock schedule, I had Bears-Packers on Thanksgiving night, the last game on Thanksgiving night.
1: What?
5: And I like the idea of the Bears and Packers playing their games late in the season because last year was such a model of how it should be.
1: And so Peoria Matt says that he heard from Ted Lilly's dental hygienist that the Bears are not playing overseas. That might be the oldest reference in terms of my particular on-air era here at The Score. That or the Festival of Intrigue, which I referenced myself the other day. Fascinating. All right. Good stuff. Good stuff there, Weezy.
5: So everything you say on Fox Thursday night, I will contradict on Friday.
1: Okay. Good. If I'm talking about the quinceañera I'm supposed to attend on one of those Bears games.
5: He's not attending that.
1: It's my niece's quinceañera.
16: This is ridiculous. You need to take a list of Tanny's grievances as well.
1: Oh, I do. Everywhere I go, I take them with me everywhere I go.
16: Excellent. Just making sure.
1: Oh, God.
17: Yeah, so Speaks, what do you think about this? You know, late Bears game on a Sunday night. Well, Tanny's got to take his daughter to school the next morning. His wife's in the office, so he's solo dadding. It's terrible.
1: We got troubles here. We got troubles on this one. All right. Well, I think we've established a lot here, don't you? I think
5: as much as we could, especially that fake first start for Logan Jones.
1: Yeah, exactly. But, all right, that's interesting. And you've certainly armed me with some possibilities for my television debut for a subject I've never cared more about in my life.
5: It's going to be great television.
1: The NFL schedule release on Thursday. Be watching, folks, 7 o'clock on Thursday night on Fox. All right, this is where we would usually take a break, but we refuse to. We don't like taking a break. We don't do that around here. Not in these 38 minutes leading up to Cubs baseball. Cubs and Braves coming up in a matter of moments. Pregame will be coming your way. This is a rivalry. Really not a rivalry, but a matchup of the top two teams on MLB.com's player or team rankings right now. The Cubs, the number one team in baseball, according to the power rankings right now.
5: Nico was not buying the anticipation that some outsiders might feel about this being a series that's going to have a little bit of extra juice to it. But I think it's there, right? Like, it's a game tonight that I think the eyeballs will feel like there's some significance to it, even though it is just a May 12th baseball game.
1: I think it will. And earlier in the show, we talked to our guy, Nico Horner, about this moment and about battling the Braves. And our guy, who's forever thinking on a broad wavelength, the son of educators and a very wise guy, he made some references we had even forgotten about for this first home game of this current Braves series.
8: Yeah, I think you said it best, an opportunity. I think it's the same thing when you go, like, our road trip with the Dodgers and Padres. Is both playing well and great atmospheres there, and also just the passing of Bobby Cox and Ted Turner right before this series that we play them at home for the first time since those legends, I guess, have passed. That's going to add a layer to this series. I know there's some ceremonies in the field beforehand and two great teams. So yes, there's definitely atmospheres as the season goes on that are turned up and at a higher level. And those are great things for a team to experience, and also just as a player to be a part of cool things and special moments in this game. Whether it's,
1: What do you think of this particular version of the Atlanta Braves? What do you think about them?
8: I don't really have a hot take on that. I just think of it as a franchise that's just so consistently rolled out strong teams over and over and over, and they have a great history. one of the most just consistent franchises over and over. I mean, Matt Olson has been incredible. His streak, I know we've talked about, is really impressive. And he's a guy firing on all cylinders right now. So he'll definitely be a player to watch this series.
1: So I do love that they have locked up their core for many, many years. They got like 9 different dudes on multi-year deals, and then they can build around the edges. It feels like a model of sorts for the Cubs and other teams in that position.
8: Yeah, you're right. Definitely, I think it speaks to, you know, players wanting to play here too, right? You have guys that are basically, when you sign an extension, right? Like, you're giving your career to a place and committed to a place and to a group. And I think that it's a really powerful thing and something that, we're a couple of years behind in that process, but starting to have, you know, more and more guys where you have a sense of that core and commitment to a place and commitment to a fan base. And it's definitely cool to see that play out.
1: So the Braves, and that was Nico Horner from earlier in the show, have Austin Riley, the power hitting third baseman, under contract through 2032 with a club option for 33. Matt Olson till 29 with a club option for 30. Ronald Acuna Jr. under contract through this year, but they have club options for next year and 28 for Acuna. Michael Harris through 30 with club options for 31 and 32. Spencer Strider through 28 with club option for 29. Ozzie Albies on an unbelievable bargain of a deal, only $5 million annual average value, under contract through 27 with club options for 28 and 29. So they got aggressive and signed their core to these long deals early on that they loved with club options, and they picked the right guys to do it with. That's the difference.
5: That's a big key, right, is getting the right guys to do it with. And now, you know, what do you do with that, is with the ability to sustain success? And what's the model for the team that we live and breathe with?
1: Well, I mean, the model is to, I mean, like, the Pete Crow Armstrong deal is incredibly club advantageous if Pete continues to be just what he is right now because of the defensive capabilities, and if the offense comes around a little bit. You know, the idea would be signing guys early and buying out some of those years and locking them in. The idea would be signing Michael Bush to a deal that's similar to the Matt Olson deal that he signed in 2022 with them, where he's making an average of $21 million, but he's one of the best players in baseball, might win National League MVP, a true slugger and power hitter who plays every day and plays really good defensive first base. I could see Michael Bush being signed to a deal like that.
5: Yeah. How quickly do you need to get that done?
1: I don't know that they need to get it done super quickly, but it's if it came out any day now, it wouldn't necessarily surprise me. I thought maybe they were going down that road after the Nico deal and the PCA deal were announced, but perhaps they're going to wait a little while here. The difference is that they've done it with a couple of pitchers, including Spencer Strider, who, even though he got hurt, is now back. This series is going to be cool, man. Chris Sale, the former White Sox pitcher, who is the best pitcher on the Braves, will go on Thursday for the Braves against Ben Brown. Shota Imanaga, the best Cubs pitcher, will go tomorrow night against, I believe it's, who's going on tomorrow night against J.P. Ritchie, one of their young prospect pitchers.
5: And Colin Ray tonight. And what do you make of Colin Ray being a guy that's really stepped in and carried enough of a load here to help them withstand some of the adversity they've had?
1: Incredibly valuable. Incredibly valuable guy to have on your team at a very low number to be able to step in and be this dependable and sometimes just flat out excellent as a starting pitcher. It's been pretty remarkable. Should be a fun baseball week starting tonight with the Cubs and the Braves and the White Sox and the Royals. And of course, both of them after those series leads up to Cubs Sox on the South side. Russ Dorsey will be in with me tomorrow. He of Yahoo Sports and of The Score to be talking a lot of baseball and a lot more tomorrow. Dan Weider, this has been great fun, man. Appreciate it.
5: A lot of fun. Yeah. Good luck this week.
1: Thank you, buddy. We had a good time and covered a lot of ground. Thank you to Alex Kuhn for doing the great job that he always does. Thank you to Chris Tannehill for doing the great job that he very, very frequently does. Connor O'Donnell, absolutely killing it, as always, on the Twitch stream and more. Thank you to our guests today. Anthony Herron, good stuff there. Sexy football on coaching them up, as the Bears must do. And thank you to Nico Horner, who was on the show today at 2:30. Use the rewind function on the Odyssey app if need be, to go back and listen to any of that stuff. Have a great evening. Cubs and Braves coming up next on The Score.
8: But I got to let you go, Maddie. I'm sorry. I got stuff to do here.
1: You're good.
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16: LeBron missed the floater to give the Lakers the lead in the final seconds, and the Lakers get swept. Now it begins. What will LeBron do for next season? I think he's best off going back to Cleveland for one final year. The Cavs should tell James Harden to kick rocks, and then you put LeBron with the rest of that core, Mitchell, Mobley, Allen, and that team has a decent chance of winning the East next year. And LeBron

0: 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And now your host, Zach Zaidman.
1: An early season showdown of the top two teams in the National League. Hi, everyone. A pleasant good evening to you from Truist Park in Atlanta. I'm Zach Zaidman. It's the opener of a three-game set between the Cubs and Braves. Coming up, we'll hear from both Shota Imanaga and Craig Counsell. But first, our conversation with Coombs, sponsored by Yuengling Traditional Lager, the oldest brewery in America. And we're joined now by Ron Coomer. 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
2: Yeah, it's fun to watch, right? And we've got to see the Cubs and the streak they've been on, and Atlanta's been on, you know, one game better, if you can believe that. So this should be one of those series. It's not the end-all, be-all, no matter what happens in the series, but it sure is fun when you get to this point and you got two teams that are actually the powers of the division.
1: 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Right-hander Colin Ray starts for the Cubs, Coom, and fellow right-hander Grant Holmes on the mound for the Braves.
2: Well, Colin Ray's going to pitch his normal game. This is a pretty fair ballpark to hit in, and you can see that by the averages. He's got to have great command today. You know, when you look up and down this lineup, they've got some guys that have really swung the bat well. So he's got the fastball in and out, up and down. He's got to pitch around the edges like he normally does. But he's actually got to do it tonight, which we've seen him do a lot this year. For the Cubs offense with Holmes, he's a guy, you know, he's had his struggles a little bit. Got banged around a little in his last start. If you're a Cubs hitter, you know, he's a guy that you've got to do some damage against here early and hope to get a lead, because this bullpen in Atlanta is also very good.
1: By the way, Cubs had an off day yesterday. They haven't had many over the first 40 games of the season. How pivotal is that?
2: It's huge, Z. As we know, they've played 23 games, I believe, in 24 days. And you can almost feel that a little bit in the Texas series. You can only do so much, and then it starts catching up with you. I think this off day yesterday will really be beneficial for the Cubs offense.
1: It's a beautiful early evening here in Atlanta. Mostly sunny, 72 degrees. Coming up, a ray of hope. 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
1: 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And we say hello to Score baseball insider Bruce Levine.
12: The Cubs pitching staff lacks any sensational pitcher who lights up the radar gun every 5 days, but certainly Edward Cabrera can move a 97-mile-an-hour fastball by a hitter. But this rotation is more about the Colin Rays, whose lunch bucket approach to the job is fun to watch.
13: Just putting yourself in good situations and mentally just, like I said, keeping that in the back of your head, knowing that you've been there before, and those feelings of, you know, physically and mentally, what you're feeling in those situations. And to be able to come through like the guys have been doing, just that experience is going to pay off for sure.
12: Ray, for the second straight year, has replaced a starter who will be out the entire season.
13: Keeping the team in the game, giving the team a chance to win, that's, you know, that's part of being a starting pitcher. But also, you know, you want to go six. Just save the bullpen as much as possible. So it's not like you're not totally satisfied coming out in the sixth inning.
12: Zach, Ray has been a solid starter and a winning example of what a pitching technician can do to help his team win each outing.
1: Bruce, well said. Thank you. The Brewers come to town for the first time this season on Monday, May 18th, for the start of a three-game series. Tickets still available at Cubs.com/tickets. Coming up, the hottest Cub back in the lineup. 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
1: 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Local 130 plumbers get the job done right the first time. Michael Conforto is 8-for-18 over his last seven games. That's a .444 average with two home runs. So Conforto back in the lineup as the designated hitter tonight, batting second. The cold, Alex Bregman, 4-for-27 over his last seven, a .148 average with no homers and one RBI. We'll have a detailed injury report later in the manager's show. Coming up, Shota speaks with us next on The Score and the Northwestern Medicine Cubs Radio Network.
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1: 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In our Cubs conversation, Shota Imanaga has been as good as any pitcher in the National League to start this season. 4-2, a 2.28 ERA. So I asked Imanaga through his interpreter, Edwin Stanberry, what needed to change after a tough year last season?
25: It's not a matter of fact of if something hurts or not. It's more making sure my muscles and my joints, you know, getting the proper movement throughout the range of motion, and just kind of focused on just the physical.
1: So you transformed your body, right?
25: It wasn't specifically like, you know, lifting heavier weights or anything like that. I just learned about how the body is supposed to move and how to be efficient with my movements.
1: So then when we watch you now on the mound, because of what you did during the off season, where do you feel you're better as a pitcher?
25: I think lower half, and how I'm using the ground and getting power back from the ground and making sure there's no energy loss within the movement. And I think when I'm doing that well, I think the results are good too.
1: So is that why it just seems as though, to me, you've returned back to what we saw in year number one, where the fastball is right underneath the hands and then the splitter has that huge drop? Am I correct in saying that?
25: I would say the movement on the pitches, you know, fastball and splitter, are different from 2 years ago. And so I think I have confidence that I'm a different pitcher than I was last year and the year before that.
1: Who influences your pitching? Who are the people that you go to when things aren't the way you want it to be? Who do you go to get better?
25: Before I even, you know, try to go talk to my pitching coaches, they come up to me and they want to, you know, discuss, you know, what I need to work on. So I think having them is very reassuring.
1: Who taught you that? Who taught you to be able to self-analyze your ability?
25: Watching our own pitchers as well as other pitchers and seeing, you know, what what movements and everything that they're doing and their mechanics, and breaking that down and saying, okay, what's working, what's not working, and try to think about it if I was in their shoes, and just kind of looking at other pitchers and analyzing what they're doing and just kind of thinking about that.
4: So there isn't one guy in the major leagues that you look at and say, I want to be like that guy. If I'm like that guy, I'm going to be a good Shota
5: Imanaga.
25: Yeah, if there's a lefty pitcher, it'd be Max Fried of the Yankees. I think, you know, just the movement, the shape of his pitches, as well as his pitching mechanics, very fluid. And I think just watching him, it's good to learn.
4: Have you ever played with a better defense than the one that's behind you when you take the mound?
25: I think the Cubs, you know, they have the best defense. We have the best defense here. And I think, you know, I have a lot of confidence that the reason why I'm doing so well is because they're so good. And I think, you know, moving forward, if I continue to pitch, you know, get the hitters to hit the ball to fielders, like, the result's going to be good and they're going to make the plays, and I have a lot of confidence in that.
4: When you're out and about and fans recognize you, what do they want to know?
25: I think, you know, like the day-to-day routines of a professional baseball player, I don't think fans know much about, so maybe hopefully, you know, fans come up to me and ask me about that.
4: So what do they ask when they recognize you?
25: Nothing especially is like talking about like questions, you know. It's usually like getting a picture, getting an autograph, but no questions.
4: All right, I'm going to give you one last chance here, because we see it, there's a little bit of English there. Is there anything you want to say to Cub fans? I always give you this opportunity. Is there anything you want to say to them in English?
5: Cubs fans is best in the world. Thank you.
4: Thank you very much, Shota. Appreciate the time.
5: Thank you.
4: Great personality, Shota Imanaga, and he's not fat on the mound either. The Cubs strongly encourage use of all public transportation, especially CTA buses and trains, when traveling to Wrigley Field for all games. 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Also want to thank Shota's interpreter, Edwin Stanberry, for making that all make sense. Coming up, the manager show next on The Score in the Northwestern Medicine Cubs Radio Network.
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0: against a team like this to beat them, because they're going to get their runs. Their bullpen is really, really good. Their bullpen has been near perfect. Their back three guys, so they've been tough to beat, and you can understand why when you start to dig into them a little bit.
1: Health wise, you had some guys. Amaya missed the last couple ball games. Your thoughts on health for your ball club coming into the series?
0: Yeah, I mean, overall, I think, pretty good. Maya's going to take full round of practice today, and anticipate him being available for the game. Caleb Theobar is making really good progress. He's got a big day tomorrow with a live BP, but all signs are pointing to like a lot of progress and quick progress. Those are the two guys, kind of immediate. And Matt Boyd, we got some video of Matt Boyd out playing catch already at Wrigley today. So, he's not slowing down in terms of throwing, which is a good sign. And hopefully the stay that we thought was going to happen is we're on track for it.
1: For Colin Wright today, they've got a few guys that are really swinging the bat well. Keys for Colin.
0: Yeah, I mean, anytime you face a team like this, I think, when you see a lot of good players having good years, you can't get scared out of the strike zone. I think that's the biggest thing for our guys, is our guys are good at throwing strikes. We have to attack them despite kind of seeing some good numbers on the scoreboard. You got to attack good hitters, and you got to get in the strike zone, because if they control the count, you're really in trouble. We got to control counts in this series.
1: Good luck here in Atlanta.
0: Thanks, Coom.
1: That's the manager show. Zach, back to you.
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2: 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Now let's pause as there is a moment of silence here at Truist Park in memory of the late Ted Turner and Bobby Cox.

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On their hats in honor of Bobby Cox. Ladies and gentlemen, please remove your hats. To honor America, join in the singing of our national anthem, performed by Vaughn and Varner Elementary Schools.

0: As we get you ready for Cubs and Braves, time now for the pitching matchup sponsored by Ziegler Subaru of Kenosha. 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A couple of right-handers going tonight. Colin Ray for the Cubs, 4-1, 4.03 ERA, and fellow right-hander Grant Holmes throwing for Atlanta, 2-1 with a 4.34 ERA. 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

0: Bush drives one in the air. This ball's got a chance. Gone.
1: Yeah, this is what you came here for. 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
0: Chicago Cubs baseball is on the air from Truist Park in Atlanta, Georgia. It's time for game one of a three-game series between the Chicago Cubs and the Atlanta Braves. Good evening, everybody. Along with former Cub and All-Star Ron Coomer, it's Pat Hughes reporting. Zach Zaidman working alongside. Our engineer is John Kramer. We all welcome you to the broadcast. It's a beautiful spring night here in Georgia. And a couple of very good teams, first place teams, in fact, ready to get this series underway. The Cubs and the Braves. Let's go ahead and take a look at the starting lineups after we tell you that each team is starting a right-hander. It'll be Colin Ray on the mound for the Cubs, Grant Holmes starting for the Braves. Again, a beautiful night. Field is in great shape. Big crowd on hand. Here we go with the starting lineups. Brought to you by Morgan & Morgan, America's largest injury law firm. Leading off for the Cubs tonight and playing second base, Nico Hoerner. Michael Conforto, the designated hitter. Batting third and playing third is Alex Bregman. Ian Happ, the cleanup hitter in left. Seiya Suzuki in right. Michael Bush batting sixth. Bush at first base. Moises Ballesteros catching. Dansby Swanson batting eighth and playing shortstop. And batting ninth, center fielder Pete Crow Armstrong. For the Braves, and they will take the field momentarily, Drake Baldwin is their catcher leading off. Ozzie Albies batting second and playing second base. Matt Olson at first base. Michael Harris, two, in center. Mauricio Dubon, the left fielder. Austin Riley batting sixth and playing third base. Dominic Smith, the designated hitter, batting eighth at shortstop. Ha-Sung Kim and Mike Yastrzemski batting ninth and playing right field. We're ready to go. The Cubs are in Atlanta, back to get it started right after this. 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
4: 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You're tuned to an Odyssey station that is airing a Major League Baseball game.